0: Street slips as U.S.-Iran tensions reignite, with President Trump signaling he may no longer be interested in negotiating a deal. Oil prices climb as fears grow global supplies could once again be disrupted if shipping through one of the world's most important oil choke points is halted.
1: I'm Elizabeth Neal. Rescuers search for survivors in flooded parts of China after storms kill more than 35 people, causing dozens of rivers to overflow and a reservoir dam to burst. Beijing allocates millions of dollars in additional disaster relief as thousands are displaced. Well, heavy monsoon rains also battering parts of India. At least three people confirmed dead in the southern state of Kerala, where officials and experts blame indiscriminate dumping of earth for a landslide. Authorities launched an investigation as five more remain missing.
2: And Indian Prime Minister Narendra Modi returns to Melbourne after more than a decade. He's due to meet business leaders to explore more economic opportunities with Australia and attend a rally for the Indian diaspora, while protesters vow to pressure him over his human rights record. But the U.S. has launched a second night of strikes on Iran, President Donald Trump calling it retribution for bombing of ships. But he warned it could get worse if Iran continues to attack.
1: Multiple explosions being reported on the southern Iranian coast. Mr. Trump had said the ceasefire is over and the U.S. may denuclearize Iran without a deal, calling Iranian leaders scum.
3: I think more than anything else is I got to know him. And I'm not sure I want to make a deal with him. We can play games, but I'm not sure I want to make a deal. Let's just finish the job.
2: Iran's foreign minister Abbas Araghchi said Tehran will not answer what it described as vulgarity with vulgarity, but with fearless action and great valor. Now, the exchange of strikes is the worst since the U.S. and Iran signed an interim peace deal less than a month ago. It was triggered by attacks on three ships in Strait of Hormuz that the U.S. blamed on Iran. The U.S. military says it's aiming to further degrade Iran's ability to threaten freedom of navigation in the waterway.
1: Your key mediators, Pakistan and Qatar, are urging both sides to return to dialogue. The UN has voiced alarm at the renewed military confrontations.
4: A return to full-scale hostilities would have catastrophic consequences for the people of the region and for international peace and security and for the global community, the global economy as a whole.
0: Well, Asian markets are opening the trading day mixed as President Trump declared the ceasefire over and Iran threatened to again close the Strait of Hormuz. The Nikkei 225 managing gains of 0.3%. Now, the biggest outperformer at the open is the KOSPI, jumping 3%. ASX 200, the laggard, down 0.8%, while New Zealand's benchmark index up about 0.1%. U.S. stocks fell sharply overnight, the Dow closing 1% lower. Tech shares helped the S&P 500 narrow losses. The Nasdaq bucked the trend, closing in the green. And that's thanks to chip stocks. Oil prices spiked by as much as 6% a barrel. Now we're seeing hovering in those levels, $79.50 for Brent, while WTI at $74.50. Crude started climbing as President Trump renewed threats of military action after the funeral of Iran's slain supreme leader. The Treasury Department earlier canceled authorization for Iran to sell oil, which had been seen as a major concession by Washington.
2: Kate Fisher is tracking the developments for CNA. She tells us if the U.S. still sees room for diplomacy with a second night of strikes on Iran.
5: Well, Donald Trump did suggest that his talks can continue despite the fact he declared the ceasefire was over and that he'd had enough of all of this. He said, as far as he was concerned, talks could keep going, although he did not hold out much hope. He said they would be wasting their time. But that isn't a complete closure on diplomacy. But his rhetoric at points during his speeches at the NATO summit in Ankara was very forceful indeed. He called the Iranians scum and vicious and sick and said it's all over, it's over, several times. But then during the last press conference he gave before he left, he did try and kind of soften that rhetoric a little bit. and gave a slightly more positive tone, suggesting that he doesn't want to see, well, saying he doesn't want a long-term conflict and suggesting that any action, military action, would be over very quickly. And when asked directly whether he wanted to resume the war, he said no, he did not want to go back

0: to all-out war. So there does seem to suggest that there is a window for diplomacy there, but certainly this looks like the bleakest moment in the 3 weeks since that memorandum was signed.
1: Well, former chair of the U.S. National Intelligence Council explains how the fresh attacks by the U.S. are a sign that President Trump has effectively lost the war.
2: He talks vaguely about taking over Kirk Island, but that would be a major ground operation for which he has no stomach. So I think it's the idea that we can destroy enough Iranian assets to make them unable to close the strait. That seems to me to be a kind of a pipe dream, and it does illustrate the dilemma the president's in. On the one hand, he doesn't want to admit that, in effect, we've lost this war. He can't do that for ego and political reasons. On the other hand, he also knows that the longer this goes on, the worse it is for the world economy and the U.S. economy. So he's really trapped, it seems to me, between a rock and a hard place, and indeed one of his own making, since this was his war of choice.
1: Professor, the Strait of Hormuz seems to be central to, you know, the U.S. and Iran not really being able to maintain a ceasefire. Every time Iran targets shipping the strait, the U.S. strikes Iran and then Tehran retaliates. So has Iran successfully transformed the strait into its strongest negotiating leverage? And if so, how is it going to shape the next phase of negotiation, assuming they continue to talk?
2: Absolutely. I think Iran has really understood, as we all did, that the best asset they had in this conflict, in any conflict, was the Straits of Hormuz. Now, that doesn't affect Israel much, so that's another wild card in the equation, but it does affect the rest of the world, including the United States. So they have understood that that is a really valuable asset that's almost impossible to take away with military means. And I think that really will color the next phase of the negotiations. It's hard to imagine that the straits wind up being open without some maybe joint Iranian-Omani control or tariff or environmental fee. It's hard to imagine an outcome that gets us back to the situation before the war when the straits were open and it was an international waterway with no restrictions at all. So in that sense, almost any outcome of the war is going to be worse than what existed before it.
1: Professor, if negotiators go back to the drawing board, or, I mean, do they need to hammer out explicit terms, you think, about controlling the strait then for the ceasefire to actually hold to eventually find a lasting path to peace?
2: My suspicion is that we'll do it again, right? The intermediate outcome will be yet another ceasefire with yet another deadline to solve these problems. We've known that the issues were there and not much progress was made. The sides have always been very far apart on almost every issue, from the straits to Iran's nuclear program. So my guess is the best outcome would be in the immediate future would be another agreement for a ceasefire and some continued talks with perhaps the straits remaining open in some way during that ceasefire. I think that's the best we can imagine at the moment. Imagining a long-term solution to this is very much harder because the parties really are very far apart between what the Iranians think they can force and what Donald Trump thinks he needs to call this a victory. That's an enormous gap, and it's hard to imagine that being bridged anytime very soon.
3: President Trump's renewed threats against Iran overshadowed the final day of the NATO summit. Now, leaders of the alliance pledged their commitment to collective defense, that an attack on one is an attack on all.
1: Yeah, the show of unity came despite Mr. Trump's repeated threat to take over Greenland and lingering divisions over trade, particularly with Spain. Well, Denslow wraps up the summit for CNA from the Turkish capital of Ankara.
4: It was a tumultuous start to day two of the NATO summit here in the Turkish capital. President Trump reacting to those overnight tit-for-tat exchanges between the U.S. and Iran, threatening to pull out of the memorandum of understanding, describing the Iran leadership as scum. Now, European allies would have come to Ankara seeking assurances from the Trump administration that he had a plan to seek long-term stability in the region and freedom of navigation through that strategically vital waterway, the Strait of Hormuz. That was echoed in comments by Friedrich Merz, the German chancellor, saying that he wanted to see the US come up with a sustainable deal with Iran going forward. He did, however, concede that he felt that it was Tehran to blame for this latest ceasefire violation. On Tuesday, President Trump drew ire from Denmark with his reiteration of calls for the U.S. to take control of the semi-autonomous territory of Greenland. That was met with a sharp response from the Danish Prime Minister, a hard no from Mette Frederiksen. Wednesday, it was the turn of Spain to draw the ire of the U.S. commander-in-chief, threatening to cut off trade with Madrid over what he says was Spain's inaction when it comes to defense spending. But while the U.S. president might have started the day in a frosty mood, things certainly thawed considerably during the course of the day, where there are a number of bilateral meetings and wider meetings between him and fellow NATO leaders. And he ended the day in a positively buoyant mood.
5: They said, we love you. These are grown people saying that. Isn't that nice? Maybe they're trying to get to me. And in a way they did, because there was tremendous unity in that room.
4: A major reason for President Trump's optimistic mood, NATO's commitments to do more when it comes to defense, committing to turn the increase in defense spending we've seen over the past 12 months into tangible action. That has been something the Trump administration has long called for, especially from European allies, accusing them of not doing enough to take sufficient control of the collective security of its own continent. Here in Ankara, we've seen more than $50 billion worth of military deals done to bolster the military alliance's defensive capabilities. Mark Rutte, NATO's Secretary General, says he hopes this is a sign of things to come.
6: This summit has shown that the alliance is stronger than ever. An alliance that is united and ready to defend every inch of our territory.
4: And in a major win for the NATO Secretary General, the NATO alliance and members came away with another joint declaration that they are committed to Article 5, that an attack on one is an attack on all. There was also a huge win for Ukraine's President Volodymyr Zelensky. He said that the one thing that Kyiv needed was air defenses. U.S. President Donald Trump says that he is willing not just to give Patriot defense missiles to Ukraine, but actually give them the right to be able to make them himself. That is seen as a major victory for Ukraine. So Volodymyr Zelensky will certainly be heading back to the Ukrainian capital. Very happy indeed. For CNA, I'm William Denslow in Ankara, Turkey.
3: The Patriot air defense system is the only weapon in Ukraine's arsenal capable of shooting down ballistic missiles.
1: Yeah, their speed and steep flight path make them extremely difficult to intercept. But the system is expensive, in high demand, and takes time to manufacture. Mr. Zelensky has repeatedly appealed for more U.S.-made Patriot interceptors. Lockheed Martin is the prime contractor for the missiles used by the Patriot system. When asked if the U.S. would send additional interceptors immediately, Mr. Trump replied that some could be sent right now.
3: Now, the announcement comes as Russia launched another ballistic missile attack in Kyiv, the third in less than a week, killing at least three people. Ukraine's Air Force says it intercepted 139 of the 169 drones launched overnight, but failed to shoot down any of the five ballistic missiles. The move also marks a significant shift in Mr. Trump's approach to Ukraine.
5: We've actually developed a good relationship, it's hard to believe, right? From the Oval Office to now, we've developed a very good relationship. And
7: this is not the end.
5: No, this is not. This is going to be the beginning, maybe.
1: Well, his meeting with Mr. Zelensky in Ankara was a marked contrast to his previous criticism of his Ukrainian counterpart. Now, Mr. Trump also said that he planned to speak with Russian President Vladimir Putin later today. He said both sides want the war to end and that he hopes the Russian and Ukrainian leaders can eventually meet face to face, while acknowledging that it won't be easy.
7: Putin said, "I would love to meet in Moscow." And I said, I don't think, you know, I have to put myself in this position. I don't know that he'd go to Moscow. Maybe he would. Would you go to Moscow?
8: It's difficult. There are a lot of Ukrainian drones there. That's right. It's dangerous. It's
3: dangerous. U.S. lawmakers welcomed the Trump administration's announcement. Republican Congressman Don Bacon called it a great decision, while Democratic Senator Richard Blumenthal said it would save lives.
1: A former U.S. ambassador to Russia, Michael Mafol, said Ukraine needs the interceptors right now. It's still unclear whether any Patriot interceptors will reach Ukraine in the short term or whether they will be produced in Ukraine or elsewhere.
3: But the U.S. says China gave it only a few hours' notice and not enough detail before this week's ballistic missile test. Now, China said it notified relevant countries in advance and it complied with international law and established practice. It said the test was part of an annual military training and not directed at any specific country. It urged foreign governments not to, quote, overinterpret the test amid criticism and calls for greater transparency from Australia, New Zealand and Japan. A Chinese state media says the missile was likely the JL-3, China's most advanced submarine-launched ballistic missile. It's estimated to have a range of around 12,000 kilometers, putting the continental U.S. within reach from waters off China's coast. The Pentagon says China has six nuclear-powered ballistic missile submarines, each capable of carrying up to 12 missiles fitted with multiple nuclear warheads.
9: It is the first time that China launched a SLBM from the Pacific. Last time was late 2024 when it launched a missile from Hainan Island. I would say that, you know, it shows that the PLA's capability is expanding. And the message it is trying to send to the world is that China must not be underestimated. We should wait and see if China initiates similar missile tests in the coming month. Then it would be an act of escalation and definitely draws significant concerns. But a single test is more about sending a message rather than, you know, forcing tensions upon the region.
10: Well, still ahead, Apple makes good on its promise to localize its supply chain. We'll take a look at its multi-billion dollar tie-up with Broadcom as the iPhone maker looks to support the Trump administration push to expand domestic chip manufacturing. Plus, SK Hynix set to test global investor appetite on Friday with its blockbuster U.S. share sale.
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13: We should be in your bucket list.
11: From life behind bars to life behind the stove.
13: I'm willing to pitch everything.
11: Former offenders step into the demanding world of veteran hawkers, taking on its challenges for a chance to prove that their past does not determine their future.
13: The deal breaker for me is if they go back into their old ways.
11: As the world's demand for clean energy continues to grow, is nuclear power the answer? Unpack the complexities of science, politics and innovation as we explore the role nuclear energy could play in building a cleaner, greener future.
14: What lies beneath the ground here is in high demand and countries around the world want a piece of it.
11: This July on CNA.
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10: Well, Asia-Pacific markets are mostly shrugging off the latest escalation in U.S.-Iran tensions. We're seeing the Nikkei 225 bouncing back from yesterday's tech-led sell-off, now adding 1.5%. The ASX 200 is being dragged down by mining stocks, while the NZX 50 is quite flat. Meanwhile, South Korean stocks also reversing yesterday's losses, signaling there could be room for the AI trade to run. The KOSPI jumping 3.8% now after the benchmark fell into bear market territory yesterday, down more than 20% from a record close in late June. A big boost also from positive sentiment around SK Hynix's planned blockbuster U.S. listing. Ahead of that, we're seeing its stock now jump 8.9% in South Korea, and it is said to have closed its book building for its $28 billion U.S. dollar offering of American depository receipts. Reports saying orders have already covered the books several times over. Now, it will set the final price of the offering today after the closing bell in South Korea. The deal is expected to be the world's second largest new share sale ever, trailing only behind SpaceX in offering size. SK Hynix is a key supplier of high-bandwidth memory chips used in AI systems by customers such as NVIDIA and Alphabet's Google. Earlier, I spoke to Junbei Liu, founder and lead portfolio manager of TenCap. She explained why SK Hynix's U.S. share offering may be a big hit with investors.
30: Yeah, look, I think there is a lot of investors wanting to gain exposure to company like that, to be in the memory chip space. But as you mentioned, because of the uncertainty and the timing of its listing, potentially it will be a little bit soft. But I do expect a lot of investors will be buying into this to gain exposure, because the view is that, look, this memory chip pricing is not over yet. And I think that whole AI investment cycle is going to be a multi-year cycle that we are actually just at the beginning of. So we expect investors coming through if the listing wasn't strong.
10: Yeah, and Junbei, I know that you think that this is a market to be selective in, especially when it comes to AI and tech that has already seen a massive run up this year. What factors are you looking out for when selecting these tech names?
30: That's a really good question. Look, I think we do think that there's a lot of expectations being priced into those companies. So it is harder for us to select, for example, which hyperscaler is going to be the winner of the future, as to work out which language model will work better. It's a bit like the old days with selecting between BlueWare and HD. So that's harder for investors to generate a return in that front. But what we do like, though, are the companies that's benefiting from it. It's that whole supply chain. Increased language model training requires data center, the companies that service the data center, the cooling, the energy, even the commodities that goes into the whole supply chain. We like that entire, they call it the picks and shovels of the AI supply chain, because these businesses, they're a whole lot cheaper, and then they're generating real returns and they're delivering cash flow to their investors. So our view is that for these businesses, next decade potentially is going to be an incredible year for them.
10: Apple has pledged $30 billion to buy locally made chips from Broadcom as it ramps up its domestic production. The multi-year deal is a clear example of the iPhone maker's effort to diversify the source of its components, a goal shared by President Trump. It's part of Apple's pledge to invest $600 billion in the U.S., a promise made last year to avoid tariffs on its products. The deal runs through 2031. Broadcom shares rose on the announcement, and Apple's overseas suppliers, though, are still winning big. Luxshare's anticipated blockbuster Hong Kong IPO underscores that point. The China-based firm will go public later today in the latest sign that key manufacturers continue to attract investor interest, even as Apple diversifies its manufacturing footprint.

0: Tour Spain differently.
1: Over 3,800 workers retrenched in the first quarter of this year, the highest in four quarters.
2: The moment I left, everything is replaced by AI.
1: Are there employers using AI as an excuse to fire people?
3: Absolutely, yes.
1: If I'm going to go on this AI bandwagon, how long it's going to take me? Just give it to me, guys, I can take it.
4: For once, the middle-aged folks like us have an advantage.
5: I host a special Talking Point forum on the recent layoffs. Talking Point Sunday on CNA.

0: almost 8:30 a.m. here in Singapore. You're watching Asia First.
1: And here are the headlines we're following. U.S. forces launched strikes on Iran for a second day after President Donald Trump declares the ceasefire is over and warns of, quote, much worse bombing if attacks on ships in the Strait of Hormuz don't stop. And a military advisor to Iran's supreme leader says its enemies will be severely punished as explosions are reported in at least two locations in the country's south.
0: Asian markets mixed as U.S.-Iran tensions reignite, with President Trump signaling he may no longer be interested in negotiating a deal. Oil prices climb as fears grow global supplies could once again be disrupted if shipping through one of the world's most important oil choke points is halted.
1: Indian Prime Minister Narendra Modi returns to Melbourne after more than a decade. He's due to meet business leaders to explore more economic opportunities with Australia and attend a rally for the Indian diaspora while protesters vow to pressure him over his human rights record. But first, China is dealing with the impact of powerful storms as it braces for yet another on its way.
0: Scores have died. In the southern autonomous region of Guangxi, authorities have deployed drones to deliver supplies to remote villages cut off by damaged roads and landslides. And these include bread and drinking water. The area coping with the aftermath of Typhoon Maysak, which has claimed at least six lives.
1: A series of dam breaches inundated large swathes of land, affecting some 375,000 residents. Local fire and rescue and the Water Resources Department have been mobilized to help with relief operations. Receding waters have aided their effort as work

0: begins of restoring power as well as repairing damaged roads and bridges.
1: Further north in the Hubei province, twin tornadoes and accompanying gale force winds have killed 11 and injured more than 330. One person remains missing as rescuers comb through destroyed structures and vehicles for survivors. At least 20 homes were destroyed and nearly 5,000 more damaged. More than 14,000 were affected by the violent storms. Authorities have set aside some $10 million to help resettle those displaced.
0: In Gansu province, 21 people were killed in a landslide near a village. Reports say the victims were part of a group of 33 forestry workers who were on maintenance duty when the disaster occurred. Now, rescue work has concluded, but local authorities say the site remains unstable and have warned of secondary land shifts due to rain, erosion, and areas steep terrain.
1: Meantime, China's east coast bracing for the arrival of Super Typhoon Bavi, which is forecast to make landfall this weekend. The storm, packing winds of 290 kilometers per hour, is on track to hit the southern coast of Zhejiang province.
0: The Bavi has already tore through several South Pacific islands, leaving tens of thousands without power. While such storms are not uncommon, scientists warn that climate change has made their frequency greater and more intense.
1: Well, we spoke with Professor Hui Su from the Hong Kong University of Science and Technology, and she says that even though China has invested heavily in preparing for severe storms, their unpredictability and increasing intensity poses a challenge to authorities.
2: Because of this abruptness and also severity of this extreme weather, so a lot of local infrastructure could not withhold this heavy rain. So I think there are a lot of efforts ongoing to predict those extreme storms, but this severity of this storm is still very difficult to predict precisely. And China also implemented Mazhu multi-hazard warning system, but in terms of the infrastructure, and there are still some gaps that need to be fixed. We've seen a lot of compound effects for the health threats. So I think the government has policies to increase this responsiveness to those extreme weather, and there are millions of dollars being put into the rescue efforts. So to dealing with that, I think needs coordination between different sectors and also more advanced warning system to alert people. So those efforts are being put into force, but certainly there are still some gaps from the local and the response system. So I think there are still work need to be done.
0: The rescue teams in the Indian state of Kerala are searching for five people who are missing after a landslide 2 days ago. Three people were killed.
1: Yeah, they were working near a tunnel construction site in Wayanad district. Rescue workers, assisted by sniffer dogs, continue to search for the missing amid heavy rains. Authorities have launched an investigation describing the incident as a man-made disaster. They say construction debris and mud were not cleared despite an official warning, leaving the area vulnerable to a landslide.
0: Now, the construction company has denied the allegations. It says the landslide originated high above the worksite. Reports say environmentalists have previously opposed a tunnel project, arguing it cuts through an ecologically sensitive area. The tragedy brings back memories of the 2024 landslide of Wayanad, one of India's deadliest, killing at least 300 people and wiping out entire hamlets overnight. Now, the study shows more than 20% of the district's land area remains highly susceptible to landslides. The Indian Prime Minister Narendra Modi has arrived in Melbourne for talks with his Australian counterpart, Anthony Albanese.
1: This is the second stop of the Indian leader's three-nation Indo-Pacific tour. New Delhi and Canberra are expected to make key announcements, including on trade, defense and security cooperation, as well as critical mineral supply chains. And analysts say both countries will be keen to deliver real progress on bilateral issues.
0: Now, the Indian leader will be meeting business leaders in Melbourne this morning at the India-Australia CEOs Forum. Now, Prime Minister Albanese has said that India is an important relationship for Australia, pointing out that it's on track to becoming the world's third largest economy. Well, later today, Mr. Modi will be meeting with members of the Indian community in Australia. Some 20,000 people are expected to attend the Melbourne Meets Modi gathering at Docklands Stadium. The protesters have also vowed to show up to that event to demand Mr. Albanese pressure the Indian Prime Minister over his human rights record. After Melbourne, Mr. Modi will travel to Sydney and Canberra.
1: Well, before arriving in Australia, Prime Minister Modi concluded a three-day visit to Indonesia, where he met the Indonesian President Prabowo Subianto. New Delhi and Jakarta have signed 14 agreements covering areas such as critical minerals and maritime security. The two leaders visited the UNESCO-listed 1,000-year-old Prambanan Hindu shrine before Mr. Modi's departure. The Indian Prime Minister will travel to New Zealand for the last stop of his tour. More coverage on Mr. Modi's Indo-Pacific outreach across our platforms, including our website, cna.asia, and our mobile app.
0: But tofu, tempeh and noodles are food staples that have long defined everyday meals in Indonesia. But they're now becoming more expensive as global volatility, a stronger U.S. dollar and weaker rupiah drive up import costs. The producers say their margins are being squeezed and consumers are now feeling the pinch. CNA's Chani Vavani reports from Jakarta.
3: Jakarta has many tofu and tempeh production villages. I'm here at one such village in central Jakarta, home to some 40 tempeh and tofu makers who are reeling from the effects of the strong dollar.
4: Selamat Subirin and Selamat Riyadi are both members of their local tofu and tempeh artisanal community. Here in Indonesia, tofu and tempeh are a daily staple. They're made from soybeans, and they're among the country's most accessible and consumed sources of protein. But Indonesia imports more than 90% of the soybeans it consumes. The stronger US dollar against the rupiah, Middle East tensions, and global supply chain disruptions have driven up production costs, leaving producers struggling to cope with rising prices.
5: 1.2 juta, Mbak, per kintalnya. 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
4: People who shop at Jakarta's markets are also feeling the pinch, especially when it comes to basic necessities.
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4: Another favorite food in Indonesia is noodles. Like soybeans, the country imports nearly all of the wheat it needs to meet domestic demand. That means it's vulnerable to global price swings. The government is introducing consumer stimulus measures to bolster the economy amid volatile global dynamics. This will cost the state nearly $1.5 billion and will mostly go towards food assistance. The Indonesian Central Bank has also increased its benchmark rate to defend the rupiah and tame inflation. Despite these measures, analysts say more needs to be done to cushion the impact on consumers.
9: So the business side in Indonesia, they begin to increase the sales price. But the problem is the purchasing power of the middle class is declining. Therefore, it's very hard for them to adjust the product price. But in average, they will facing 30% of the production cost increase. From the depreciation of rupiah, the imported inflations will kick in and the price will be very, very sticky for productions.
4: Observers say foreign direct investment matters now more than ever, and new investments must be realized as soon as possible, as they will play a vital role to drive and support growth. Chandni Vadvani, CNA, Jakarta.
0: Time for a break now. Still ahead on Asia First. There's no shortage of new properties across Vietnam's major cities, but policymakers warn of a major imbalance brewing under the surface.
1: So is Vietnam witnessing a boom or the signs of a bubble? We will explore that in our CNA Plus segment next.

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12: I've wasted 20 years inside.
13: For hawker, people don't judge. 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
14: I'm very grateful Madam Haja teach me this sambal. Then I feel like, alamak, someone trusted me. Today haven't finished frying. Around 150 kg. Lord, not okay Haja. I came here to train Haja. I not come here to work.
15: Today, we are here to judge this new hawker's skill.

0: AI made this Philippine worker 15 times more productive. So why hasn't her pay gone up?
1: ऐसा लगता है कि हम लावे के अंदर घुस रहे हैं.
0: And the hotter it gets, the less he earns. Plus, he didn't invent a new product. He found a better way to sell it. On Money Mind, Wednesday on CNA.
2: The Vietnam's property market is one of Asia's hottest. Apartment prices in Hanoi and Ho Chi Minh City have climbed up to 30% on year in 2025. For some, it's a windfall. For many others, home ownership is slipping out of reach.
3: Yeah, so is this a boom or are we seeing signs of a bubble? Well, CNA's current affairs program, Insight, takes a closer look. And joining us with the key findings is Insight senior producer, Loy Kieng Wee. So, Kieng Wee, you know, is this, Vietnam's economy obviously growing very quickly. So why did Insight decide to look at this aspect?
4: Yeah, thanks for having me. So basically, we know that Vietnam is one of Asia's fastest growing economies, attracting manufacturers and foreign investment. But along that side, this success story, we noticed that property prices have climbed at a remarkable pace in the double digits. So we wanted to find out what's really driving these prices, what it means for home buyers, as well as whether this boom is sustainable. So we went to Hanoi and Ho Chi Minh City, and then we spoke to young people, investors, businesses, officials, as well as experts to find out what, about the situation. We visited a developer's mega project in Hanoi, and also we looked at some projects that were seemingly empty and unoccupied. The key question that came up during this story is whether Vietnam is seeing a healthy property boom or could it eventually face some of the challenges that we've seen in China's property market?
2: That's a great question. Yeah. So what did they tell you? You had a chance to talk to developers, investors and young homeowners. What did they tell you?
4: Well, for one, in Vietnam, I saw a range of housing developments, different types. One of the most striking was this mega development. It had its own artificial lagoon and beach, thousands of units. So they have like apartments and villas. It's kind of like an all-in-one concept. So it had its own office building, shops and businesses, schools, and even its own university. Mm. In terms of connectivity, they had EV and bus facilities. So all of this is for the residents to live, work and play in this so-called 15-minute city where they can get around quite easily. So this developer called it a township. Another observation that I had from many people that I spoke to was they were saying the prices of apartments and housing have risen pretty quickly in recent years. So you mentioned earlier on in 2025. So for this year, in the first quarter, apartment prices in Hanoi reached around 128 million Vietnamese dong, or nearly $5,000 per square meter on average. And then over in Ho Chi Minh City, it was about $4,300 per square meter. So that's quite a large amount. And officials did tell us that in Vietnam, some projects saw increases of around 50 to 80% in a short period of time. Yeah, so, but the thing is that incomes haven't risen as quickly. So as of 2026, the average home in Vietnam costs about 30 times the average annual household income. Mm. Yeah, so I spoke to some young professionals who were looking to buy a home. There was this young couple, the husband works in the IT industry, and he moved into Hanoi back in 2016. He met his wife, but then now they're currently renting in order to save for a home. Mm. So let's hear more about what he has to say on home affordability these days.
5: Okay. Theo tính của em, nếu giá nhà không tăng quá nhanh thì sẽ mất khoảng 25 đến 30 năm để có thể sở hữu nhà. 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
3: Yeah, so Kieng Wee, do we know what's driving these soaring prices?
4: It's a good question. There are a number of factors in this episode, but one of it is because Vietnam continues to urbanize quickly. They have thousands, hundreds of thousands of people moving into major cities each year. And it's more than just strong demand, though. One thing we explore in the episode is the role of investment. Mm-hmm. So we discuss how culturally the Vietnamese people, they value real estate a lot. thinking of it as kind of a way to preserve and grow their wealth as compared to other means, for example, like stocks and savings. One other thing is also it's a kind of a culture for the older generation to want to buy a home and pass it down to their future generation, their children. To many, a house is seen as a place to live and also as an investment. So now, is that the case where real estate prices keep on rising? We discuss with experts at some length in this episode.
2: Okay, and can we understand that your documentary draws comparisons with China's property market. Is Vietnam fundamentally different?
4: Yeah, it's an interesting comparison. So whenever people talk about or hear about soaring property prices or potential bubble, China's property market does come to mind. So we examine whether Vietnam is showing similar warning signs. So one of it is that some economists point to expensive housing, slowing transactions and a growing number of high-end apartments sitting empty. So there could be a mismatch whereby developers, they are building high-end apartments, but the demand is in more affordable options. But others, though, they argue that Vietnam is fundamentally different. So because its population is still growing, urbanization is still relatively low, and also authorities have tightened lending some time back. And many agree that the market faces important risks if the affordability continues to worsen. Our episode covers, though, some of the things that authorities are trying to do to cool the market on one hand and also to increase supply. And it shows that the government is paying serious attention to this bubble risk.
3: And Kingwee, what's your biggest takeaway working on this story?
4: Interesting, yeah. So that's a good question.

0: I would say that in terms of when covering a property story, we would often talk about supply and demand and home affordability in economic terms. But I would say one big takeaway would be how this story shows that behind these numbers, there are real people trying to make pretty difficult decisions about whether to rent or where they should live or whether they can afford a home in the near future. Yeah, and it's also a good reminder that the changes in the property market, they don't just affect investors. They also shape the aspirations and everyday lives of ordinary Vietnamese people, like, you know, the IT worker that we heard from earlier just now.
1: Okay, yeah. Can we looking forward to more insight in one of Southeast Asia's fast-changing property markets? Thank you so much for coming in and sharing it with us. And, of course, you can catch Insight episode Vietnam Property Market Boom or Bubble tonight at 9 p.m.
2: Yeah, you can also catch up on CNA Video on Demand or CNA Insider's YouTube page.
1: At one of Asia's largest industry events, Space Tide is underway in Japan as the country prioritizes the final frontier as a crucial pillar of national security. CNA's senior correspondent Michio Ishida has more.
3: Countries big and small are taking their space ambitions to new heights. Space conference Space Tide, hosted annually in Tokyo, drew participants from some 30 countries and regions. Here, Japan and Singapore space agencies signed agreement to strengthen collaboration in areas such as technology for the peaceful use of outer space. Japanese and foreign organizations also inked partnerships at Space Tide for the first time.
4: Japan is increasingly eyeing space as a domain for national security, as the global environment becomes more uncertain. And it's also accelerating partnerships with other nations, as seen at this space conference.
3: As Japan's focus on space grows, this is giving a boost to Japan's commercial space sector.
5: Our government also just announced a long-term investment plan. So the space industry in Japan has been gaining momentum. So it generated a lot of attention from over the world.
3: SSC Space, a Swedish state-owned corporation, opened its Japan office in January as it sought to strengthen its presence here. And it's just inked several deals with local firms.
6: As SSC Space is growing in Japan and the region, Infostellar, who is well established and has a quite unique platform for reaching a lot of customers. Sayrin, which is a manufacturer of satellites and satellite platforms and building up constellations, they are a customer that fits very well with SSC Space.
7: Speed of the security demand is kind of incredible, and of course that's the gives more sales opportunity for us.
3: The Japanese government has allocated more than 1.04 trillion yen, or about 6.5 billion US dollars, for space-related spending this fiscal year. That's 12% more than last year. It's also aiming to expand Japan's space market to about 49 billion U.S. dollars by the early 2030s, doubling from 2020. This is creating opportunities for space-related businesses outside Japan, such as Singapore firm Spectro.
8: Quantum technologies itself is a dual-use technology, essentially, right? And especially it's coupled with the space and satellite technology. It can be applied for both commercial sector as well as defense sector, and we remain open to explore such opportunities with our strategic partners in Japan.
3: As Japan seeks to grow its global partnerships, the host of the first Singapore Space Summit held this February sees the prospect of more Japanese participation next year.
9: I think more will be coming. It could be in defense, they could be in something else, because really it's the underlying technology and then it's just the applications of what they want to apply it to. So yes, we see going to be seeing a bigger Singapore Space Summit 2027.
3: Space Tide, a four-day event, will end on Thursday. Michio Ishida, CNA, Tokyo.
1: In the next hour of Asia First, Apple supplier Luxshare goes public in Hong Kong. We'll be live at the HKX for the city's biggest listing of the year so far.
2: Plus, India's Prime Minister arrives in Melbourne for the next stop of his Indo-Pacific tour. Yeah, we'll break down what's likely to be on the agenda as he meets his Australian counterpart.

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4: Land never loses its value.
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0: is Asia First.
1: Good Thursday morning. I'm Julie Yu. The headlines this hour. U.S. forces launch strikes in Iran for a second day after President Donald Trump declares their ceasefire is over and warns of, quote, much worse bombing if attacks on ships in the Strait of Hormuz don't stop. And the military advisor to Iran's supreme leader says its enemies will be severely punished as explosions are reported in at least two locations in the country's south. I'm Sarah. All the Asian markets mixed as U.S.-Iran tensions reignite, but President Trump signaling he may no longer be interested in negotiating a deal. Oil prices climb as fears grow global supplies could once again be disrupted if shipping through one of the world's most important oil choke points is halted.
2: I'm Elizabeth Neal. Rescuers search for survivors in flooded parts of China after storms kill more than 35 people, causing dozens of rivers to overflow and a reservoir dam to burst. Beijing allocates millions of dollars in additional disaster relief as thousands are displaced. Plus, Indian Prime Minister Narendra Modi is in Australia, where he hopes to explore more economic opportunities. He will also attend a rally for the Indian diaspora, while protesters vow to pressure him over his human rights record.
1: We're also tracking Thai Prime Minister Anutin Chanvinakul's Malaysia visit. Discussions set to center enhancing border connectivity and deepening ASEAN collaboration.
3: And Hong Kong's biggest listing so far this year, Apple supplier Luxury Precision Industry, begins trading this hour after having raised more than $3 billion. But first,
1: the U.S. is widening its attacks on Iran with a second night of strikes underway. Two bridges in the northwest have reportedly been hit, extending targets beyond multiple explosions in the south.
2: President Donald Trump has called it retribution for the bombing of ships in the Strait of Hormuz, threatening to escalate tensions further. He claims Iranian officials called and want to make a deal just hours after he said the ceasefire was over, labeling Iranian leaders as scum.
4: I think more than anything else is I got to know him, and I'm not sure I want to make a deal with him. We can play games, but I'm not sure I want to make a deal. Let's just finish the job.
1: Iran's foreign minister Abbas Araghchi said Tehran will not answer what it described as vulgarity with vulgarity, but with fearless action and great valor. The exchange of strikes is the worst since the U.S. and Iran signed an interim peace deal less than a month ago. It was triggered by attacks on three ships in the Strait of Hormuz that the U.S. blamed on Iran. The U.S. military says it's aiming to further degrade Iran's ability to threaten freedom of navigation in the waterway.
2: Well, key mediators, Pakistan and Qatar, urging both sides to return to dialogue. The UN has voiced alarm at the renewed military confrontations.
5: A return to full-scale hostilities would have catastrophic consequences for the people of the region and for international peace and security and for the global community, the global economy as a whole.
3: And Asian markets are opening the trading day mixed as President Trump declared the ceasefire over and Iran threatened to again close the Strait of Hormuz. The Nikkei 225 is adding to earlier gains, now jumping more than 2%. We've got the Kospi, the biggest gainer this hour, up more than 3% now. The ASX 200 is the outlier, going the other direction, down 0.8%. Well, not much action for the New Zealand benchmark. As for U.S. stocks, they fell sharply overnight, the Dow closing down 1%. Tech shares helped the S&P 500 narrow losses, while the Nasdaq bucked the trend, closing in the green, and that's thanks to chip stocks. As for oil prices, they spiked by as much as 6% a barrel. Now we're still seeing them in the green. Brent up 1%, 78.80 there. WTI at 74.50. Crude started climbing as President Trump renewed threats of military action after the funeral of Iran's slain supreme leader. The Treasury Department earlier canceled authorization for Iran to sell oil, which had been seen as a major concession by Washington.
1: Kate Fisher is tracking the developments for CNA. She tells us if the U.S. still sees room for diplomacy with a second night of strikes on Iran.
6: Well, Donald Trump did suggest that his talks can continue despite the fact he declared the ceasefire was over and that he'd had enough of all of this. He said, as far as he was concerned, talks could keep going, although he did not hold out much hope. He said they would be wasting their time. But that isn't a complete closure on diplomacy. But his rhetoric at points during his speeches at the NATO summit in Ankara was very forceful indeed. He called the Iranians scum and vicious and sick and said it's over several times. But then during the last press conference he gave before he left, he did try and kind of soften that rhetoric a little bit and gave a slightly more positive tone, suggesting that he doesn't want to see, well, saying he doesn't want a long-term conflict and suggesting that any action, military action, will be over very quickly. And when asked directly whether he wanted to resume the war, he said no, he did not want to go back to all-out war. So there does seem to suggest that there is a window for diplomacy there, but certainly this looks like the bleakest moment in the 3 weeks since that memorandum was signed.
2: Well, our former chair of the U.S. National Intelligence Council explains how the fresh attacks by the U.S. are a sign that President Trump has effectively lost the war.
7: He talks vaguely about taking over Kerg Island, but that would be a major ground operation for which he has no stomach. So I think it's the idea that we can destroy enough Iranian assets to make them unable to close the strait. That seems to me to be a kind of a pipe dream, and it does illustrate the dilemma the president's in. On the one hand, he doesn't want to admit that, in effect, we've lost this war. He can't do that for ego and political reasons. On the other hand, he also knows that the longer this goes on, the worse it is for the world economy and the U.S. economy. So he's really trapped, it seems to me, between a rock and a hard place, and indeed one of his own making, since this was his war of choice.
2: Professor, the Strait of Hormuz seems to be central to, you know, the U.S. and Iran not really being able to maintain a ceasefire. Every time Iran targets shipping the strait, the U.S. strikes Iran and then Tehran retaliates. So has Iran successfully transformed the strait into its strongest negotiating leverage? And if so, how is it going to shape the next phase of negotiation, assuming they continue to talk?
7: Absolutely. I think Iran has really understood, as we all did, that the best asset they had in this conflict, in any conflict, was the Straits of Hormuz. Now, that doesn't affect Israel much, so that's another wild card in the equation, but it does affect the rest of the world, including the United States. So they have understood that that is a really valuable asset that's almost impossible to take away with military means. And I think that really will color the next phase of the negotiations. It's hard to imagine that the straits wind up being open without some maybe joint Iranian-Omani control or tariff or environmental fee. It's hard to imagine an outcome that is gets us back to the situation before the war when the straits were open and it was an international waterway with no restrictions at all. So in that sense, almost any outcome of the war is going to be worse than what existed before it.
2: Professor, if negotiators go back to the drawing board, or, I mean, do they need to hammer out explicit terms, you think, about controlling the strait then for the ceasefire to actually hold to eventually find a lasting path to peace?
7: My suspicion is that we'll do it again, right? The intermediate outcome will be yet another ceasefire with yet another deadline to solve these problems. We've known that the issues were there and not much progress was made. The sides have always been very far apart on almost every issue, from the straits to Iran's nuclear program. So my guess is the best outcome would be in the immediate future would be another agreement for a ceasefire and some continued talks with perhaps the straits remaining open in some way during that ceasefire. I think that's the best we can imagine at the moment. Imagining a long-term solution to this is very much harder because the parties really are very far apart between what the Iranians think they can force and what Donald Trump thinks he needs to call this a victory. That's an enormous gap, and it's hard to imagine that being bridge anytime very soon.
1: President Trump's renewed threats against Iran overshadow the final day of the NATO summit. The leaders of the alliance pledged their commitment to collective defense, that an attack on one is an attack on all.
2: The show of unity came despite Mr. Trump's repeated threats to take over Greenland and lingering divisions over trade, particularly with Spain. Will Denslow wraps up the summit for CNA from the Turkish capital of Ankara.
8: It was a tumultuous start to day two of the NATO summit here in the Turkish capital. President Trump reacting to those overnight tit-for-tat exchanges between the US and Iran, threatening to pull out of the memorandum of understanding, describing the Iran leadership as scum. Now, European allies would have come to Ankara seeking assurances from the Trump administration that he had a plan to seek long-term stability in the region and freedom of navigation through that strategically vital waterway, the Strait of Hormuz. That was echoed in comments by Friedrich Merz, the German Chancellor, saying that he wanted to see the US come up with a sustainable deal with Iran going forward. He did, however, concede that he felt that it was Tehran to blame for this latest ceasefire violation. On Tuesday, President Trump drew ire from Denmark with his reiteration of calls for the US to take control of the semi-autonomous territory of Greenland. That was met with a sharp response from the Danish Prime Minister, a hard no from Mette Frederiksen. Wednesday, it was the turn of Spain to draw the ire of the US commander-in-chief, threatening to cut off trade with Madrid over what he says was Spain's inaction when it comes to defense spending. But while the US president might have started the day in a frosty mood, things certainly thawed considerably during the course of the day, where there are a number of bilateral meetings and wider meetings between him and fellow NATO leaders, and he ended the day in a positively buoyant mood.
9: They said, we love you. These are grown people saying that. Isn't that nice? Maybe, I don't know, maybe they're trying to get to me. And in a way they did, because there was tremendous unity in that room.
8: A major reason for President Trump's optimistic mood, NATO's commitments to do more when it comes to defense, committing to turn the increase in defense spending we've seen over the past 12 months into tangible action. That has been something the Trump administration has long called for, especially from European allies, accusing them of not doing enough to take sufficient control of the collective security of its own continent. Here in Ankara, we've seen more than $50 billion worth of military deals done to bolster the military alliance's defensive capabilities. Mark Rutte, NATO's Secretary General, says he hopes this is a sign of things to come.
10: This summit has shown that the alliance is stronger than ever. An alliance that is united and ready to defend every inch of our territory.
8: And in a major win for the NATO Secretary General, the NATO alliance and members came away with another joint declaration that they're committed to Article 5, that an attack on one is an attack on all. There was also a huge win for Ukraine's President Volodymyr Zelensky. He said that the one thing that Kyiv needed was air defenses. US President Donald Trump says that he is willing not just to give Patriot defense missiles to Ukraine, but actually give them the right to be able to make them himself. That is seen as a major victory for Ukraine. So Volodymyr Zelensky will certainly be heading back to the Ukrainian capital. Very happy indeed. For CNA, I'm William Denslow in Ankara, Turkey.
1: Now, the Patriot air defense system is the only weapon in Ukraine's arsenal capable of shooting down ballistic missiles.
2: Yeah, their speed and steep flight path make them extremely difficult to intercept. But the system is expensive, in high demand, and takes time to manufacture. Mr. Zelensky has repeatedly appealed for more U.S.-made Patriot interceptors. Lockheed Martin is the prime contractor for the missiles used by the Patriot system. When asked if the U.S. would send additional interceptors immediately, Mr. Trump replied that some could be sent right now.
1: Well, the announcement comes as Russia launched another ballistic missile attack in Kyiv, the third in less than a week, killing at least three people. Ukraine's Air Force says it intercepted 139 of the 169 drones launched overnight, but failed to shoot down any of the five ballistic missiles. But the move also marks a significant shift in Mr. Trump's approach to Ukraine.
11: We've actually developed a good relationship. It's hard to believe, right? From the Oval Office to now, we've developed, I think we've developed a very good relationship. And
12: this is not the end.
11: No, this is not. This is going to be the beginning, maybe.
2: His meeting with Mr. Zelensky in Ankara was a marked contrast to his previous criticism of the Ukrainian president. Mr. Trump also said he planned to speak with Russian President Vladimir Putin later today. He said both sides want the war to end and that he hopes the Russian and Ukrainian leaders can eventually meet face to face, while acknowledging that it won't be easy.
11: Putin said, "I would love to meet in Moscow." And I said, I don't think, you know, I have to put myself in his position. I don't know that he'd go to Moscow. Maybe he would. Would you go to Moscow?
12: It's difficult. There are a lot of Ukrainian drones there. That's right. It's dangerous. It's dangerous.
1: But U.S. lawmakers welcomed the Trump administration's announcement. Republican Congressman Don Bacon called it a great decision, while Democratic Senator Richard Blumenthal said it would save lives.
2: A former U.S. ambassador to Russia, Michael McFaul, said Ukraine needs the interceptors now.

0: It's still unclear whether any Patriot interceptors will reach Ukraine in the short term or whether they will be produced in Ukraine or elsewhere.
1: The U.S. says China gave it only a few hours' notice and not enough detail before this week's ballistic missile test. China said it notified relevant countries in advance and it complied with international law and established practice. It said the test was part of its annual military training and not directed at any specific country. It urged foreign governments not to, quote, overinterpret the test amid criticism and calls for greater transparency from Australia, New Zealand and Japan. A Chinese state media says the missile was likely the JL-3, China's most advanced submarine-launched ballistic missile. It's estimated to have a range of around 12,000 kilometers, putting the continental U.S. within reach from waters off China's coast. The Pentagon says China has six nuclear-powered ballistic missile submarines, each capable of carrying up to 12 missiles fitted with multiple nuclear warheads. Observers say the launch marks another step in Beijing's effort to field a fully operational nuclear triad, giving it the ability to launch nuclear weapons from land, air, and sea platforms. And you can head to our website, cna.asia, for this commentary on whether the submarine missile test was routine or a warning shot. And according to one academic, the answer depends on who's watching.
2: Still ahead, SK Hynix set to test global investor appetite on Friday with its blockbuster U.S. share sale. The chipmaker's South Korean-listed stock heading higher today after the company reportedly closed its book building for its $28 billion U.S. dollar offering of American depository receipts.
3: Maybe do something ridiculous that I would never do.
4: It's just been on my bucket list for the longest time.
5: On my last day, I've done many crazy things. 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
7: 每个人都讲我的鸡饭是最好吃的.
8: My opinion is special. The customer feedback is very good.
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10: I've wasted 20 years inside.
11: For hawker, people don't judge. You come and buy food, you also would ask me whether I'm an ex-convict or not.
12: I'm very grateful Madam Haja teach me this sambal. Then I feel like, alamak, someone trusted me.
13: 没有人这样炒东西的，你再怎么炒，你都没有动到底的。来，拿下来，不是这样的。
12: Today haven't finished flying, around 150 kg, a lot. Not okay, Aja. I came here to train, Aja. I not come here to work.
14: Today we are here to judge this new hawker's skill.
15: Do you know there's a river in here?
16: No other country can let you see the bottom of a river.
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15: What's natural becomes surprising.
18: First time I see water.
17: First time, right?
18: Clean water.
17: Yes.
15: Our rivers were once open waterways used for hard work and tough living.
19: The river's location made it ideal for traders to moor their vessels under houses.
20: And as the population grew, the rivers became dirtier.
21: Sometimes you will find fit body.
22: Whatever you do, drop straight into the water.
15: A source of stories about predators and prisoners, of life and death, and brave endeavors. Now, the rivers are hard to find.
23: The source of the Singapore River is actually further west.
15: Take a ride back to the life and stories of our lost rivers. Watch Lost Rivers on demand at cna.asia.
24: Over 3,800 workers retrenched in the first quarter of this year, the highest in four quarters.
25: The moment I left, everything is replaced by AI.
24: Are there employers using AI as an excuse to fire people?
26: Absolutely, yes.
24: If I'm going to go on this AI bandwagon, how long it's going to take me? Just give it to me, guys. I can take it.
27: For once, the middle-aged folks like us have an advantage.
28: I host a special Talking Point forum on the recent layoffs. Talking Point Sunday on CNA.
0: You're watching Asia First. Indian Prime Minister Narendra Modi is meeting business leaders at a CEO's forum in Melbourne this hour. Australia is the second stop of his three-nation Indo-Pacific tour. Prime Minister Albanese has described ties with India as important, noting the country is on track to become the world's third largest economy. New Delhi and Canberra are expected to make key announcements on trade, defense and security cooperation, as well as critical mineral supply chains. Mr. Modi will later this evening meet with members of the Indian community in Australia. Some 20,000 people are expected to attend the Melbourne Meets Modi gathering at Docklands Stadium. Protesters have vowed to show up to demand Mr. Albanese pressure the Indian Prime Minister over his human rights record. After Melbourne, Mr. Modi will travel to Sydney and Canberra. Before arriving in Australia, he concluded a three-day visit to Indonesia, where he met the Indonesian President Prabowo Subianto. New Delhi and Jakarta signed 14 agreements covering areas such as critical minerals and maritime security. New Zealand is the final stop on the Indian Prime Minister's tour. Asia-Pacific markets mostly shrugging off the latest escalation of U.S.-Iran tensions. We've got the Nikkei 225 bouncing 2% from yesterday's tech-led sell-off. Singapore's SCI joining the trading day to the upside by 0.6%. Now we've got the ASX 200 going the other direction, dragged by mining stocks, while the New Zealand index is rather flat. The South Korean stocks reversing yesterday's losses, signaling there is still room for the AI trade to run. They've got the KOSPI 2.9% higher now. That's after the benchmark fell into bear market territory yesterday, down more than 20% from a record close in late June. A big boost also coming from positive sentiment around SK Hynix's planned blockbuster U.S. listing. That stock jumping about 7.9% right now. And the chip giant is said to have closed its book building for its $28 billion U.S. listing, and that is the offering of American depository receipts. Reports are saying orders have already covered the books several times over. It will set the final price of the offering today after the closing bell in South Korea. The deal is expected to be the world's second largest new share sale ever, trailing only behind SpaceX in offering size. SK Hynix is a key supplier of high-bandwidth memory chips used in AI systems by customers such as NVIDIA and Alphabet's Google. Earlier, I spoke to Jinbei Liu, founder and lead portfolio manager of TenCap. She explained why SK Hynix's U.S. share offering may be a big hit with investors.
1: Yeah, look, I think there is a lot of investors wanting to gain exposure to company like that to be in the memory chip space. But as you mentioned, because of the uncertainty and the timing of its listing, potentially it will be a little bit soft. But I do expect a lot of investors will be buying into this to gain exposure, because the view is that, look, this memory chip pricing is not over yet. And I think that whole AI investment cycle is going to be a multi-year cycle that we are actually just at the beginning of. So we expect to buy investors coming through if the listing wasn't strong.
0: Yeah, and Jinbei, I know that you think that this is a market to be selective in, especially when it comes to AI and tech that has already seen a massive run-up this year. What factors are you looking out for when selecting these tech names?
1: That's a really good question. Look, I think we do think that there's a lot of expectations being priced into those companies. So it is harder for us to select, for example, which hyperscaler is going to be the winner of the future, as to work out which language model will work better. It's a bit like the old days with selecting between BlueWare and HD. So that's harder for investors to generate a return in that front. But what we do like, though, are the companies that's benefiting from it. It's that whole supply chain. Increased language model training requires data center, the companies that service the data center, the cooling, the energy, even the commodities that goes into the whole supply chain. We like that entire, they call it the picks and shovels of the AI supply chain, because these businesses, they're a whole lot cheaper, and then they're generating real returns and they're delivering cash flow to their investors. So our view is that for these businesses, next decade potentially is going to be an incredible year for them.
0: Apple has pledged $30 billion to buy locally made chips from Broadcom as it ramps up its domestic production. The multi-year deal is a clear example of the iPhone maker's effort to diversify the sources of its components, a goal shared by President Trump. It's part of Apple's pledge to invest $600 billion in the U.S., a promise made last year to avoid

0: Well, still ahead, the leaders of two ASEAN nations are meeting today with their discussions set to center on border connectivity and trade.
1: This July, when tradition meets transformation, new possibilities take shape. Embark on a slow simmer journey into the heart of Singapore's hawker culture.
2: Hawker culture is so key to our identity.
1: Where generations of heritage, craftsmanship and flavour are reimagined for a new era.
3: We should be in your bucket list.
1: From life behind bars to life behind the stove.
4: I'm willing to pitch everything.
1: Former offenders step into the demanding world of veteran hawkers, taking on its challenges for a chance to prove that their past does not determine their future.
4: The deal breaker for me is if they go back into their old ways.
1: As the world's demand for clean energy continues to grow, is nuclear power the answer? Unpack the complexities of science, politics and innovation as we explore the role nuclear energy could play in building a cleaner, greener future.
5: What lies beneath the ground here is in high demand and countries around the world want a piece of it.
1: This July on CNA. Saturday on Japan Hour. Cycle around Kumamoto, first to the impenetrable castle that was damaged in an earthquake.
6: 例えば地獄があるとしたら そんな感じの揺れっていうかな。未だかって本当こういう被害を受けた城はないんですよね。
1: Next, see how artisans make maga mono from cypress wood.
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0: 9:30 a.m. here in Singapore. You're watching Asia Fast.
1: And here are the headlines we are following. U.S. forces launch strikes in Iran for a second day after President Donald Trump declares a ceasefire is over and warns of, quote, much worse bombing if attacks on ships in the Strait of Hormuz don't stop. The military advisor to Iran's supreme leader says its enemies will be severely punished as explosions are reported in at least two locations in the country's south.
0: A rescuers search for survivors in flooded parts of China after storms kill more than 35 people, causing dozens of rivers to overflow and a reservoir dam to burst. Beijing allocates millions of dollars in additional disaster relief as thousands are displaced.
1: Indian Prime Minister Narendra Modi is in Australia, where he hopes to explore more economic opportunities. He would also attend a rally for the Indian diaspora, while protesters vowed to pressure him over his human rights record.
0: And Hong Kong's biggest listing so far this year, Apple supplier Luxshare Precision Industry begins trading this hour after having raised more than $3 billion. But first,
1: China is dealing with the impact of powerful storms as it braces for yet another on its way.
0: Scores have died, and in the southern autonomous region of Guangxi, authorities have deployed drones to deliver supplies to remote villages cut off by damaged roads and landslides. These include bread and

0: drinking water. Other area coping with the aftermath of Typhoon Maysak, which has claimed at least 6 lives.
1: A series of dam breaches inundated large swathes of land, affecting some 375,000 residents. A local fire and rescue and the Water Resources Department have been mobilized to help with relief operations. Receding waters have aided their effort as work begins on restoring power as well as repairing damaged roads and bridges.
0: Further north in Hubei province, twin tornadoes and accompanying gale force winds have killed 11 and injured more than 300. One person remains missing as rescuers comb through destroyed structures and vehicles for survivors. At least 20 homes were destroyed and nearly 5,000 more damaged. And more than 14,000 were affected by the violent storms. Authorities have set aside some $10 million to help resettle those displaced.
1: And over in Gansu province, 21 people were killed in a landslide near a village. Reports say the victims were part of a group of 33 forestry workers who were on maintenance duty when the disaster occurred. A rescue work has concluded, but local authorities say the site remains unstable and have warned of secondary land shifts due to rain, erosion and areas steep terrain.
0: In the meantime, China's east coast is bracing for the arrival of Super Typhoon Bavi, which is forecast to make landfall this weekend. The storm, packing winds of 290 kilometers per hour, is on track to hit the southern coast of Zhejiang province.
1: And Bavi has already tore through several South Pacific islands, leaving tens of thousands without power. While such storms are not uncommon, scientists warn that climate change has made their frequency greater and more intense.
0: We spoke with Professor Hui Su from the Hong Kong University of Science and Technology, and she says that even though China has invested heavily in preparing for severe storms, the unpredictability and increasing intensity poses a challenge to authorities.
2: Because of this abruptness and also severity of this extreme weather, so a lot of local infrastructure could not withhold this heavy rain. So I think there are a lot of efforts ongoing to predict those extreme storms, but this severity of this storm is still very difficult to predict precisely. And China also implemented Mazhu multi-hazard warning system, but in terms of the infrastructure, and there are still some gaps that need to be fixed. We've seen a lot of compound effects for the health threats. So I think the government has policies to increase this responsiveness to those extreme weather, and there are millions of dollars being put into the rescue efforts. So to dealing with that, I think needs coordination between different sectors and also more advanced warning system to alert people. So those efforts are being put into force, but certainly there are still some gaps from the local and the response system. So I think there are still work need to be done.
1: The rescue teams in the Indian state of Kerala are searching for 5 people who are missing after a landslide 2 days ago. 3 people were killed.
0: They were working near a tunnel construction site in Wayanad district. Rescue workers, assisted by sniffer dogs, continue to search for the missing amid heavy rains. Authorities have launched an investigation describing the incident as a man-made disaster, and they say that construction debris and mud were not cleared despite an official warning, leaving the area vulnerable to a landslide.
1: The construction company has denied the allegations. It says the landslide originated high above the work site. Reports say environmentalists had previously opposed a tunnel project, arguing it cuts through an ecologically sensitive area. But the tragedy brings back memories of 2024 landslide in Wayanad, one of India's deadliest, killing at least 300 people and wiping out entire hamlets overnight. A study shows more than 20% of the district's land area remains highly susceptible to landslides. The Thailand's Prime Minister Anutin Chanvirakul is in Putrajaya for talks with Malaysian Prime Minister Anwar Ibrahim as the ASEAN neighbors

0: look to strengthen cooperation.
1: Yeah, security and bilateral ties are expected to feature prominently when they meet later this morning. And for the latest, senior correspondent Melissa Goh joins us live from Kuala Lumpur. Mel, what else is expected to top the agenda when the two leaders meet today?
2: Well, this is Prime Minister Anutin's first official visit to Malaysia since his reappointment as Prime Minister of Thailand in March 2026. Now, both leaders have met at the recent ASEAN Leaders Summit in Cebu in the Philippines, but it's the first time that Mr. Anwar officially welcomes him to his office in Putrajaya. Now, Thailand is Malaysia's second largest trading partner in ASEAN. Now, two-way trade almost hit $28 billion last year. Now, Mr. Anutin and Mr. Anwar are expected to review the progress of bilateral relations and discuss ways to further deepen our cooperation in a whole range of areas, from trade, investment, to border connectivity, security, agriculture, tourism, including education. Now, both leaders are also slated to witness the signing of an MOU on agricultural cooperation, underscoring the importance of this sector, which is often a sensitive one for both countries, as they are seen as in direct competition with each other, from fish, prawns, to fruits like durian. Now, having a common standard on food security, on phytosanitary certification is key in broadening trade. Now, remember, Malaysia can't export prized durians to China by rail or road without going through Thailand. So connectivity is key. Now, apart from that, the issue of border security and border development as well in southern Thailand are likely to feature prominently in the bilateral meeting today. Now, both leaders are scheduled to head to Bukit Kayu Hitam near the Thai border tomorrow morning to launch the new checkpoint in Sadao before Ms. Anutin wraps up his official visit to KL. So quite a lot on the plate for both leaders.
0: Yeah, it certainly is. And Mel, beyond the immediate issues you've just mentioned, what are these two ASEAN neighbors hoping to achieve from this visit?
2: Well, Ms. Anutin's visit comes at a time when both countries seem to be engaging in tit-for-tat over seafood trade spat. Now, this after Thailand, in May, reportedly suspended imports of sea bass, known as siakap here in Malaysia, citing chemical residues. Now, in doing so, it hurts a lot of farmers in Malaysia, northern states of Penang and Kedah especially. Now, Malaysia retaliated by stopping to import prawns from Thailand over, they said, biosecurity concerns. So, sparking huge outcry from farmers in southern Thailand. Some had to temporarily shut their ponds, they said. Others had to cut prices. Now, 2 weeks ago, we know that agriculture ministers of both countries, they held an emergency meeting. Everything was on the table. Thailand wants to sign an import and export framework as soon as possible in order to resume their prawn exports to Malaysia, while Malaysia wants Thailand to allow its agricultural exports to transit through Thailand via ASEAN RTS, or Rapid Transit System, to China. Now, this includes the fresh durians like Musang King, Blackthorn, that are highly sought after. Now, Malaysia's argument is China's market is huge enough for everyone, but Thailand's concern is if China buys from Malaysia, it will buy less from them. So resolving the trade spat is expected to top the agenda as both leaders meet. Now, beyond that, something close to the heart of Prime Minister Anwar is to work towards a lasting peace in Thailand's deep south, which Malaysia has signaled its commitment and intention to continue to work as a facilitator and a broker on the peace deal. Now, it's been more than 20 years, the armed insurgency conflicts in southern Thailand and the Islamist group, the National Revolutionary Front, or BRN, Patani Malays, they said they trust Malaysia. Now, Thailand has just appointed a new chief negotiator, so preparations are underway, we know, for talks to resume.
0: Okay, Mel, thank you very much for that update. Melissa Goh, reporting from Kuala Lumpur.
3: Still ahead, Apple supplier Luxshare Position has begun trading in Hong Kong. The Shenzhen-based firm is Hong Kong's biggest listing this year so far, amid a growing influx of mainland tech firms increasingly turning to the city to raise capital. Plus, we take you to Japan's premier space industry conference.
4: Japan is increasingly eyeing space as a domain for national security, as the global environment becomes more uncertain. And it's also accelerating partnerships with other nations, as seen at this space conference.
5: AI made this Philippine worker 15 times more productive. So why hasn't her pay gone up?
6: ऐसा लगता है कि हम लावे के अंदर घुस रहे हैं.
5: And the hotter it gets, the less he earns. Plus, he didn't invent a new product. He found a better way to sell it. On Money Mind, Wednesday on CNA.
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1: Their Coming Home is a deeply human story of men who set out to search for opportunity far away from home, only then to be held hostage.
6: It took us more than a year just to gain access into all those restricted nuclear power plant sites. And we filmed across 10 different countries within 4 months. We wanted to tell such an important global topic like nuclear energy in a more accessible and relatable manner. We wanted to show everyone how this technology could eventually impact everyday lives, especially amidst the urgent need for a cleaner and more sustainable future. That's essentially what inspires us to tell stories that matter.
1: This story is a great example of what we do at CNA Correspondent, shining a light on underreported stories beyond the headlines and breaking news by putting a deeply human perspective on it. What makes this award so meaningful is that it recognizes our commitment to impactful on-the-ground storytelling when everyone else has already moved on to the next story. This award recognizes the power of storytelling that is global in scope and human at heart.
7: These are stories that are recognized on a global stage. Thank you for being part of this proud moment.
8: China's inflation split continues to widen as consumer prices again fell last month. CPI fell to 1% in June from 1.2% in May. Producer prices, meanwhile, ticked higher to 4.1% as global commodity costs surged. Analysts say weak domestic demand is preventing producers from passing on the cost to consumers. A check-in now on the Greater China markets in the back of that inflation data. We're seeing gains across the board. Shanghai Composite just a touch to the upside, while Shenzhen is up 1%, seeing Hang Seng higher by 0.1%. Apple supplier Luxshare Precision Industry has made its debut on the Hong Kong Stock Exchange. It's the city's biggest IPO of the year so far. The Guangdong-based manufacturer raised about $3.1 billion, surpassing the $2.6 billion listing by another Chinese tech company, Victory Giant Tech, in April. Cornerstone investors include Singapore's Temasek and GIC, as well as Tencent Holdings. Luxshare is one of seven Chinese companies making their debut on the HKX main board today. Its shares are trading at 60.20, falling about 4% since it listed about 15 minutes ago. For more, let's go to CNA's Geraldine Yap at the Hong Kong Exchange. Geraldine, tell us more about Luxshare and why it's listing in Hong Kong now.
9: Now, if you're an Apple user, you may have used products made by Luxshare. The company assembles products such as AirPods and iPhones. And in fact, it is the biggest maker of AirPods in the world. Now, Luxshare is already listed in Shenzhen, and its shares there climbed more than 100% in the last year. Its revenue in 2025 also rose 24% to 332 billion yuan. The company is now looking to raise funds to increase its production capacity for things like automotive and consumer electronics, and also for research and development, among others. Let's hear what the company had to say during the listing ceremony earlier.
10: 今天立信精密在香港交易所主板挂牌上市，它代表的不只是公司发展的重要里程碑，更加是企业借助香港国际金融中心的优势，连接全球资本市场的新起点。
8: So today is shaping up to be one of Hong Kong's biggest single-day fundraising pushes this year. Tell us about the other companies that listed and what this says about Hong Kong's IPO market.
9: Now, including Luxshare, a total of 7 companies made their debuts today, and they span industries including consumer electronics, semiconductor manufacturing, industrial robotics, and food manufacturing. Luxshare alone accounted for about half of the funds raised in today's fundraising push. Now, the company priced its shares at the top of its range, which one analyst tells me is a signal of solid demand from the market here for both their shares, but also shares of companies related to tech fields.
10: Most of the IPO recently listed in Hong Kong, they price at the top range. But honestly speaking, in terms of the pricing, they always depends on the market sentiment. But obviously, most of the IPO listing recently in Hong Kong, the valuation are not cheap. That's my personal opinion. But given that this is one of the largest IPOs so far this year, I think there are benefits in terms of their overall Hong Kong IPO sentiment. And also because of like the AI related and also Apple supply chain related and even robotics, those are the companies that local investors, they're very hungry of.
9: Now, today's IPO listings are coming off the back of a very hot first half of the 2026. According to official figures from the Hong Kong Exchange, the number of newly listed companies and funds raised through IPOs during this period was almost double that of the same period last year.
8: Jerry, appreciate it. Geraldine Yap there in Hong Kong. The Singapore government is calling for artificial intelligence developers to reach out and uplift those who are less tech savvy or privileged. This is to ensure that no one is left behind amid the push for AI literacy. The inaugural AI for Good Festival, for example, aims to reach more than 5,000 youths through workshops, showcases and activities. CNA's Jermaine Wong has more.
11: A team of Republic Polytechnic students brainstorming ways to help the visually impaired board buses led to the creation of an app called Here to Go. With the help of AI, instead of having to flag down every bus to ask for the number, the app will say it out loud.
12: We'll be working on improving our model's accuracy in different weather conditions like nighttime, in the fog or in the rain. We want to improve the accuracy and add more accessibility features into our application.
11: This app is among the student showcases at the inaugural AI for Good Festival at Republic Polytechnic. The event seeks to encourage students well-versed in AI to come up with solutions to social challenges.
13: We would not have achieved success if the ones behind are not able to catch up. So I want to leave you with those thoughts. If you're a student thinking about what's your next product, digital product you want to develop, thinking about the roles that you want to go into in your career, and encourage you to think what good means, what contributing to society's progress means.
11: For those less AI savvy students, the festival will host free workshops where they can learn how AI agents can be applied to real life problems. With such knowledge, the students can be more confident in AI problem solving and prototyping.
14: Our kids from a younger age will also grow up in a world where you will have AI being pervasive into every products, every services, everything that you use, see or view. It's very important for our youth to understand what exactly is this technology, what is the value it can bring to their lives and their working profession.
11: There will be a second edition of the festival at ITE College East next month.

0: that one of Asia's largest industry events, Space Tide, is underway in Japan as the country prioritizes the final frontier as a crucial pillar of national security.
1: Yes, senior correspondent Michio Ishida has more.
2: Countries big and small are taking their space ambitions to new heights. Space conference Space Tide, hosted annually in Tokyo, drew participants from some 30 countries and regions. Here, Japan and Singapore space agencies signed agreement to strengthen collaboration in areas such as technology for the peaceful use of outer space. Japanese and foreign organizations also inked partnerships at Space Tide for the first time.
3: Japan is increasingly eyeing space as a domain for national security, as the global environment becomes more uncertain. And it's also accelerating partnerships with other nations, as seen at this space conference.
2: As Japan's focus on space grows, this is giving a boost to Japan's commercial space sector.
4: Our government also just announced a long-term investment plan. So the space industry in Japan has been gaining momentum. So it generated a lot of attention from over the world.
2: SSC Space, a Swedish state-owned corporation, opened its Japan office in January as it sought to strengthen its presence here. And it's just inked several deals with local firms.
5: As SSC Space is growing in Japan and the region, Infostellar, who is well established and has a quite unique platform for reaching a lot of customers. Sarin, which is a manufacturer of satellites and satellite platforms and building up constellations, they are a customer that fits very well with SSC Space.
6: Speed of the security demand is kind of incredible, and of course that's the gives more sales opportunity for us.
2: The Japanese government has allocated more than 1.04 trillion yen, or about 6.5 billion US dollars, for space-related spending this fiscal year. That's 12% more than last year. It's also aiming to expand Japan's space market to about 49 billion U.S. dollars by the early 2030s, doubling from 2020. This is creating opportunities for space-related businesses outside Japan, such as Singapore firm Spectro.
7: Quantum technologies itself is a dual-use technology, essentially, right? And especially coupled with the space and satellite technology. It can be applied for both commercial sector as well as defense sector, and we remain open to explore such opportunities with our strategic partners in Japan.
2: As Japan seeks to grow its global partnerships, the host of the first Singapore Space Summit held this February sees the prospect of more Japanese participation next year.
8: I think more will be coming. It could be in defense, they could be in something else, because really it's the underlying technology, and then it's just the applications of what they want to apply it to. So yes, we see going to be seeing a bigger Singapore Space Summit 2027.
2: Space Tide, a four-day event, will end on Thursday. Michio Ishida, CNA, Tokyo.
0: And that's Asia First for today. Thank you for your company.
1: Yeah, do join us again for more tomorrow. And I've got to check out headlines anytime, CNA Asia, as well as CNA 938 Radio.
0: And you can also find us on Facebook and YouTube.

0: tour Spain differently.
1: The first thing in the morning as Asia wakes up to a new day. Get up to speed with major events shaping lives in the region and other parts of the world.
2: Putting things in perspective with eye-opening reports and expert analysis as a new era of global politics breeds power struggles and shifting alliances.
3: We get to the heart of the matter and take stock of the issues you're invested in with on-the-ground reports and wall-to-wall coverage.
1: Viewing it all from a regional lens because we put Asia first.
4: Do you know there's a river in here?
5: No other country can let you see the bottom of a river.
4: And what was around the bend?
6: It actually swerved 30 degrees to the right.
4: What's natural becomes surprising.
7: First time I see
6: water. First time, right?
7: Clean water.
6: Yes.
4: Our rivers were once open waterways used for hard work and tough living.
8: The river's location made it ideal for traders to moor their vessels under houses.
9: And as the population grew, the rivers became dirtier.
10: Sometimes you will find dead body.
11: Whatever you do, drop straight into the water.
4: A source of stories about predators and prisoners, of life and death, and brave endeavors. Now, the rivers are hard to find.
5: The source of the Singapore River is actually further west.
4: Take a ride back to the life and stories of our lost rivers. Watch Lost Rivers on demand at cna.asia.
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14: I'm willing to pitch everything.
12: Former offenders step into the demanding world of veteran hawkers, taking on its challenges for a chance to prove that their past does not determine their future.
14: The deal breaker for me is if they go back into their old way.
12: As the world's demand for clean energy continues to grow, is nuclear power the answer? Unpack the complexities of science, politics and innovation as we explore the role nuclear energy could play in building a cleaner, greener future.
2: What lies beneath the ground here is in high demand and countries around the world want a piece of it.
12: This July on CNA.
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0: A business run almost entirely by AI. Is this the future of work? Why these law grads swapped the courtroom for cosmetics? How he turned one business into four income streams. Kerry Wang used to run a design company in Ningbo, China, with seven employees. Today, he runs it all alone, just himself and AI. It wasn't because business dried up. It was because Kerry discovered something surprising. Growing his company wasn't making him richer.
1: 一直有在计算。我发现做了一个七到八人的小团体的公司之后呢，作为设计品类，我没有跑赢自己的那条成本线。也就是说，我去复盘自己的业务跟我自己的收入来说，它没有进行一个增长，反而因为团队大了，业务多了之后，我的生活慢慢的丢失了。Today,
0: AI helps to gather market insights, generate visuals, and prepare presentation decks, freeing him to focus on the work clients still hire him for, creative thinking, and making sure projects are delivered properly.
1: 那这时候是思路，我怎么样给客户看呢？其实这个时候就要用我们的AI，我们把这个图给它放上去，然后经由它的一个关键词的转化，就可以形成这样子的渲染级别的效果图。那以前我们可能需要找到影视公司帮我们制作效果图级别的这个 影视资料的视频呢，一秒就要差不多。我们找过的是800元到1200元不等。那我这里展示的是10秒，那可能就需要到8000。那现在这个视频我们在生成的过程中，它背后的算力，我折合下来像10秒的话，只要6到8元就可以。Kerry's
0: story reflects a broader shift taking place across China. In a MoneyMind survey, almost every respondent in China said AI would replace at least part of their job in the next 5 years. For Kerry, that became a business strategy.
1: 现在呢，我在用的AI呢，基本上就是1+5的形式，是有6位我可以叫AI同事啊。它其中一位呢，就是帮我主要去负责我的类似于我的总助，我所有的内容都会跟他聊，然后他再帮我分派我应该找谁更好。 另外五位呢，就是专业级的，每一位AI可能帮我处理不同的事情。Replacing
0: employees didn't just change how Kerry works, it changed the economics of his business. AI has cut his labor costs by around 25%, while lifting his annual income by as much as 30%.
1: 那复盘一下的话，主要还是在于它的成本下降了。 然后加上我能够为客户服务的单项的内容会更多实现。例如原本我只能服务客户单项，比如说是空间设计，那我只能收空间设计这个费用。那但现在我可以更好的去服务他做品牌，比如说像前面的 logo 啊，或者海报啊。AI
0: didn't help Kerry find more clients. It helped him do more for each one. Instead of charging for a single service, he can now offer several. That means more value for clients and more revenue from each project. But replacing staff wasn't simply about saving money. For Kerry, it also meant removing one of the biggest hidden costs of running a business: time.
1: 现在我跟AI的工作交流或者是日常的沟通过程中呢，其实是非常轻松以及非常愉快的。为什么呢？就是它减少了很多我跟 比如说像之前团队的时候需要有到不同的培训场景，以及需要有到很多的情绪方面的我们叫团建的这方面的工作。那当然这本身是件好事情，但是 AI 这里呢，它更多的就更聚焦你需要它帮你解决的事情。员工或者团队的成长呢，它是需要时间的。我觉得相对而言最大的成本是来源于时间。我们算过，从一位刚刚大学毕业的同事或者同学进入到我们的团队， 需要6到8个月之后，他才能够开始真正的去加入到实战小组，去服务我们的客户。Learning
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0: He now spends around $220 a month on AI tools. That's far less than the $4,400 he used to spend on employee salaries. But AI still isn't something he can simply switch on and forget.
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0: 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If anything, it's made the right ones even more important. That's why even though he's let staff go, he doesn't believe his own job is at risk.
1: 我现在可以经过短暂的交流可以带入到客户的情绪，因为你要去了解到客户的需求，这一点是比较重要的。那么另外一块向内呢，其实就是整个组织或者系统性的管理力。那像管理一个组织或者做一个体系的公司呢，其实需要有这样的能力。
2: Hello.
0: 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They've never asked him to stop. Instead, he says they still judge him the same way they always haveby the quality of the work.
1: 现在我对客户的收费呢，其实跟之前是一模一样的，是没有进行变动。那当然会有一些新咨询的客户，他可能会觉得你大量的在用 AI， 那你的效率会非常快，你能不能快一点帮我出图，或者说能不能稍微把价格降低一些。那我这边呢，其实会跟他们说，我的价值呢，其实还是在于我的思维层面。那如果说你说因为时间节省了，从而去降低这个设计费呢，它其实也是不太成立的。
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0: 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Running a one-person company means every responsibility still falls on him. But AI is helping him work towards something he didn't have before: more time.
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0: 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Not because he thinks people no longer matter, but because AI has changed what he needs people for.
1: 应该我在未来规划的3年内呢，应该是不会再请员工了，就是人类的员工。因为我有看到 AI 它的发展，它是越来越全面，越来越完善。
0: 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It simply replaced the routine.
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0: 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Instead, they built a business and a brand.
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7: Thị trường bất động sản nếu cứ để như thế này thì chắc chắn là đến 1-2 năm nữa là sẽ rơi vào ngũ cảnh như của Trung Quốc.
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11: We wanted this space to represent the new kind of creative cluster that our city hasn't seen to date.
0: Slow down. Breathe in. You've just entered a timeless part of the island state.
12: Nature and heritage still exist in Seletar. 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
0: Singapore Hour, Friday on CNA. For years, Meng and Ivor thought they knew what their future would look like. Study law, become lawyers. But after graduation, the opportunities they expected never came. Today, they run a growing personal care company. And it all started with learning how to make deodorant at home. The idea came from their own frustrations. Meng couldn't find a deodorant that worked for him.
13: We just Googled how to make deodorants, how to do a natural deodorants at home. So they were like, oh, using this wax lah, using these oils lah, everything, then you can come up with a deodorant. So when we thought, okay, this is the basic ingredients that you can form a deodorant, but what makes a good deodorant that sells in the market? Then we started to do some research. So we're just comparing ingredients list of each of the good brands, and then we pick out the good and the right one that we want to put in our formula. Then it just ended up to our deodorants.
0: It wasn't all smooth sailing.
13: Yeah, it was like when we tried the deodorant, it was grey, kind of, very grey. And to make things even harder, we are putting it in a sustainable paper packaging. So we started with paper. So if you put in paper, just a little bit of stain from the pouring of the liquid, you cannot use already because customers got complaints. So it's really, really hard for us to come up with the formula, the clean formula, and also the sustainable packaging. Super hard.
0: Ivor wanted a tinted lip balm that didn't make her lips look pale. So she created her own.
13: We thought of, okay, let's come up with some products that actually change our own personal care struggles. We don't have any investors, don't have any mentors. We learn everything online on YouTube. So anything we don't know, we just ask AI.
0: They started experimenting while trying to figure out their careers.
13: Out of the 60 applications, there only 3 or 4 returned back. I went to interviews and I realized, okay, I don't think I can make it. Nobody called after that.
14: I don't think I expect it to be hard because I think we spent so many years, right? From around 5 to 7 years to study just to get the certificates. So I wouldn't think they're so hard to get a job.
0: Like many families, theirs believed a law degree would lead to a secure future. Years had been spent studying for it.
13: I think we wanted to study law in the first place because our parents and also our peers also told us that lawyers get good money. It's not the right case if you're not really good in the job.
0: Previous experience with dropshipping had taught them that reselling was often a race to the bottom on price. To last, they need to build a brand of their own.
13: I feel like we got nothing to lose because we're already at the bottom.
14: And back then we're still in our 20s. We can just, you know, maybe try this for 1 year and if it doesn't work, then we go for other things.
0: To get started, they pulled together just 1,500 ringgit, around $380. They called their company Higer.
15: Hi, I'm Ivor.
16: Hi, I'm Ming.
15: And we are the co-founder of
16: Higer.
0: It's a creative spin on hygiene and the Greek meaning of the root word.
13: If nobody buys, then we use ourselves. So we have like a forever lifetime supply of our own deodorant and lip balms.
0: At first, hardly anyone knew. Even their parents thought they were still focused on law.
14: at that time, I already quit, but I never tell them because I think they wouldn't accept me to be at this bold move.
0: For nearly 2 years, Haiger remained a side hustle. By day, they worked. At night and on weekends, they packed orders themselves. Eventually, Ming decided to stop treating Haiger like a side project.
14: I told myself, I give myself 6 months time. I will do this full time because all the whiles I'm doing this part time. So I got the part time result.
0: Going full time didn't immediately improve their lives. For years, they paid everyone except themselves.
14: For the first 3 years, everything just go back to business, and then to buy more materials, to buy more packaging, to pay for suppliers, to pay for our employee salaries.
13: Very frugal. We're still living in a 500 square feet studio, and we still using the same car. Like even that we got like a lot of orders like the first few years, but we feel like we still have to give back to our business.
0: Then came a setback that threatened everything they had built. As orders grew, they outsourced manufacturing, but quality problems soon followed. Thousands of products became unusable. Customers complained. Months of work were suddenly at risk.
14: I even drive myself to the manufacturer owner house. And why did this happen? Can you give me a replacement right away?
0: Instead of finding another supplier, they decided to do something neither had ever done before. Build their own factory. Despite having no manufacturing experience. Today, that decision has grown into a 10,000 square foot facility with 25 full-time staff and products expanding beyond online sales and into retail.
13: It has changed so much because when we first started, we can pour like one day, we can maximum, we can pour like 300 or 400 deodorants. Now it's slowly gathering to a full flow of our operation of the production. So
14: now we can make around 170 something kilo of deodorant.
16: As compared to last time?
14: 10 kg.
13: 10 kg only.
0: The business may have started as a backup plan, but somewhere along the way, it became the future they actually wanted. Still ahead, falling profits forced one entrepreneur to rethink his business. His answer wasn't another shop.
17: 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Cycle around Kumamoto, first to the impenetrable castle that was damaged in an earthquake.
18: 例えば地獄があるとしたら、そんな感じの揺れっていうかな。今だかって本当こういう被害を受けた城はないんですよね。
17: Next, see how artisans make maga mono from cypress wood.
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0: ...34-year-old Naresh already had something many aspiring entrepreneurs want. His own business, an ice cream shop in one of Singapore's biggest malls. But as the business matured...He noticed something worrying. The profits weren't as sweet as before, and relying on a single source of income suddenly felt risky.
25: My shop's average profit margin in 2024 was between 25 to 28%, but it dropped to like 6% average in 2026.
0: For Naresh, the answer wasn't starting a completely different business. It was finding new ways to sell the same product. Today, what began as a single ice cream shop has grown into four different income streams. And for Naresh, financial security isn't just a business goal. Years after a life-changing spinal cord injury, it's become a personal one too. But has diversification brought him any closer? Naresh sells desserts, one of which is a Hungarian pastry served with ice cream. He launched the business in 2024 with an investment of 260,000 Singapore dollars, just over 200,000 US dollars.
25: For this $260,000, 60% of it was my savings and 40% was an interest-free loan from my family member. And when I was ready to pay back, they told me to use it for my business expansion.
0: The shop was profitable. But as margins tightened, Naresh began looking for another source of income.
25: When I found out that my profit margins were decreasing, I wanted to find a new revenue stream. So I thought of opening an ice cream kiosk so that I can generate more income for my business.
0: But another option caught his eye instead. Soft serve vending machines.
25: So I did my calculations and I felt that opening an ice cream kiosk in a shopping mall in Singapore cost about the same as getting six soft serve vending machines.
0: For roughly the same investment, Naresh could spread his business across multiple locations instead of relying on just one.
25: I spent about $125,000 to set up my five soft serve vending machines.
0: The appeal wasn't just automation, it was flexibility. A machine could be placed in different locations. And if a site underperformed, it could be moved. The goal was simple. Build another income stream without depending on a single outlet. The machines became a second source of income, but they also created opportunities for more. As the business expanded, Naresh began franchising the machines.
25: For franchisees, they pay 28,000 per unit, and we do all their cleaning, maintenance, servicing, even the refills.
0: Today, over 30 franchisees own Romi machines around Singapore. The larger network helped spread operating costs.
25: Service team costs around like $6,000. But one service team will be able to service 12 to 15 machines. So when we have like 15 machines, 30 machines, we can spread that cost around.
0: Servicing became another revenue stream. The latest income stream? Event rentals. What started as a single business had become four. Diversification doesn't guarantee bigger profits, but it can offer something equally valuable. Protection when things don't go according to plan. That's something Naresh understands well. In 2011, a motorcycle accident left him with a permanent spinal cord injury. Years later, complications from that injury left him unable to be productive for almost a year. During that period, he wasn't well enough to find a job. Yet, expenses didn't stop. The experience changed how he thinks about money.
25: So I want to be financially prepared for similar situations if it happens in the future.
0: Many of his long-term medical costs aren't covered by insurance, and that's one reason financial stability is especially important to him. Naresh launched his first soft-serve vending machines about 9 months ago. He hasn't yet recovered the 125,000 Singapore dollars he spent on his original machines.
25: It will take around 16 to 24 months to recover.
0: But the investment has already transformed the business. What began as one income stream has become four. And while financial stability remains a work in progress, Naresh believes he's moving closer.
25: I don't think I have reached financial stability yet, but I'm one step closer to it.

hotter it gets, the less he earns. Plus, he didn't invent a new product. He found a better way to sell it. On Money Mind, Wednesday on CNA.

0: I just arrived in Hangzhou, home to Alibaba, and now the lair of the six little tech dragons, including DeepSeek. Booking a ride from the train station to my hotel, something already feels different.
1: I need to pick Hangzhou West Station P2. That's my pickup point. When my car arrives, the license plate will appear on the screen there. It'll show me where the car is in the parking lot.
0: No curbside chaos, no scrambling for my ride. A tech solution to keep things neat.
1: Color me impressed. This is tech city indeed.
0: Join me on CNA Correspondent as I find out how Hangzhou, once known for its lakes and legends, is becoming known for tech. Along the way, I get an uncomfortable health reading from an AI machine. Meet a robo road sweeper with a bashful charm. And kick a dog in the name of science.

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1: the X30 is the robot dog deployed to inspect power tunnels in Singapore, and they're hardly alone. In 2024, Deep Robotics captured nearly one-fifth of the global market for four-legged robots. Not bad for a startup that was just 7 years old then.
0: 这个地方其实就是我们用来给机器狗进行路面测试的地方，是变电站的一些典型的路面工况，比如说镂空的工业楼梯。 那么狗现在就是叫做强化学习的一个步态，在这动步态下面的话，它能够自主的去根据不同的路面条件去调整自身的平衡。我可以踢它一脚，它真的会平衡吗？是的，它现在的整体平衡能力非常强，您可以试一下。真的啊？对。哎呀！哦。It's
1: the need to road test the robot dogs before deployment that makes this unassuming backyard located by a stream one of the most valuable pieces of real estate for the company.
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1: from the local government, there's another X factor in Deep Robotics' DNA, one shared by many startups here.
0: 浙江大学其实对我们和我们公司有非常大的渊源。首先我们的创始人和联合创始人都是来自于浙江大学，我本人当然也是。当然我们和浙江大学有很多的相关的一些合作。浙江
1: University takes its name from the province that Hangzhou calls home. Since China is opening up, Zhejiang has been known for its thriving private enterprises. In 2023, Chinese President Xi Jinping even gave the province a prestigious title, pioneer in propelling the Chinese path to modernization. Like the province, Zhejiang University also plays in the big leagues, not just in China, but globally. In 2005, it ranked 8th in the world among universities for patents filed. It is also among the world's top 4 universities for AI research output. It's no wonder Zhejiang University is such a breeding ground for the flowering of tech startups. Out of the 6 tech dragons of Hangzhou, 3 have founders who are alumni of Zhejiang University. They are DeepSeek, Deep Robotics, and ManyCore. But what about the other 3 dragons or even other startups with no links to Zhejiang University? What explains their success? I'm hoping this man may have the answers. He's a Hangzhou veteran who has helped shape the city's startup scene, connecting founders to funding through events such as this one, the All Blossoms Conference. Zhou Kaiping is the head of the association behind this annual gathering. But instead of meeting me at some tech park, he suggested a rather scenic venue, the riverside along Hangzhou's Qiantangjiang.
2: 不是带我来这里看风景吧？应该有点理由吧？确实，这条江特别特殊，它是原来古代2500年前吴越的分界线。江两边地理的位置非常的不一样，江的南面属于越国，它那边更多的是山区，资源平缓，土地不够，它也到山里去打猎，大家海里捞鱼，所以会造成比较冒险风格。而我们的这边的江的北面是吴国，大量的是平原，非常适于农耕文化，理性的农民，你勤劳。 你去种地，它就很多的收益。现在的创业就需要继续要理性，又需要我们刚才的冒险的精神。这钱塘江恰好是我们刚才的理性跟冒险这两种文化的交融的地方，让这个城市你看不断的冒出一些伟大的这个企业，阿里巴巴、网易或者六小龙都在这个城市。
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3: 每个人都讲我的鸡饭是最好吃的。
4: My ayam penyet is special. The customer feedback is very good.
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7: For hawker, people don't judge. You come and buy food, you also would ask me whether I'm an ex-convict or not.
8: I'm very grateful. Madam Haja teach me this sambal. Then I feel like, alamak, someone trusted me.
9: 没有人这样炒东西的，你再怎么炒，怎么炒，你都没有动到底的。
3: 来拿下来，来，不是这样的，不是这样的。
8: Today haven't finished flying around 150 kg a lot Not okay 啊 I came here to train 啊 I not come here to work.
10: Today we are here to judge this new hawker's skill.
11: Over 3,800 workers retrenched in the first quarter of this year, the highest in four quarters.
12: The moment I left, everything is replaced by AI.
11: Are there employers using AI as an excuse to fire people?
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11: If I'm going to go on this AI bandwagon, how long it's going to take me? Just give it to me, guys. I can take it.
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1: Hangzhou is a historical city of such renown that it is a setting for many Chinese novels and folklore. The most famous of them all, Bai She Zhuan, or The Legend of the White Snake. As the story goes, Duan Qiao, or the so-called Broken Bridge behind me here on Hangzhou's West Lake, was the stage where Madam White Snake first fell in love with a young man. A thousand-year-old tale of forbidden love.A snake monster at its center, a monk standing in the way. Maybe that's Hangzhou's DNA. Ancient, unconventional, rooted in tradition, yet always ready to remake it.
24: Ding dong!
1: Hey! The next entrepreneur I'm meeting embodies that character. 这个设备是拿来做什么的？
0: 这是我

0: Saturday on Japan Hour. 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
1: 例えば地獄があるとしたら、そんな感じの揺れっていうかな。今だかって本当こういう被害を受けた城はないんですよね。
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7: 我们启动了健康家的战略，希望把 AQ 的品牌换新升级。
4: Things move fast here. A month after our interview, AQ was upgraded and rebranded AFU in the mainland China market, although AQ was barely 6 months old. In Hangzhou, that's the pace. In 2025 alone, Hangzhou saw about a dozen major AI model launches or upgrades, 6 from DeepSeek, 4 from Alibaba Quant, and 2 from Ant Group. My next stop hopes to feed that fire.An unusual exchange, not for stocks, gold or oil, but for data.
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4: 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Within the park is the headquarters of a venture capital fund founded by an Alibaba co-founder.Meeting me today is managing partner Liu Yiran, a former Temasek investor behind early bets in Xiaomi, Meituan and Didi, and now one of China's top venture capitalists.
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4: From speaking to tech entrepreneurs, it is clear that energy, ambition, and talent are found in abundance here. Drawn and nurtured in equal measure by renowned universities, a sprawling tech giant, and a service-oriented city government.It's a cut above the rest. Together, they form an ecosystem that is self-sustaining and feeds on its own success. So much so that even as we speak, new tech legends are being born to write the next chapter of Hangzhou's remarkable story.
10: Do you know?There's a river in here.
11: No other country can let you see the bottom of a river.
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12: First time, right?
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12: Yes.
10: Our rivers were once open waterways used for hard work and tough living.
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0: This is Asia Now.
18: Hello and good morning. It's 11 a.m. in Singapore and Hong Kong, 8:30 in New Delhi, and 10 a.m. in Jakarta. I'm Yasmin Yonkers at this hour. China is racing to prepare for Typhoon Barbi as rescue efforts continue after deadly flooding. At least 38 people have been killed in recent storms, with Beijing announcing millions of dollars in additional disaster relief for affected communities. Prime Minister Narendra Modi will hold talks with his Australian counterpart, Anthony Albanese, today. It's the Indian leader's first visit to Melbourne after more than a decade. He'll meet business executives and attend a rally for the Indian diaspora. And Thailand's Prime Minister Anutin Chanwirakun meets Malaysian leader Anwar Ibrahim today, with border security, Southern Thailand's peace process, and trade to dominate the talks.

China's East Coast is bracing for the arrival of Super Typhoon Bavi as the country continues to deal with the impact of powerful storms. It is forecast to make landfall or come close to the island Taiwan tomorrow before hitting the coast of the mainland this weekend. And Taiwan's Central Weather Administration has announced a sea warning could be issued as early as today in anticipation of the storm. The typhoon is packing winds of about 290 kilometers per hour. And parts of China, though, are reeling in the aftermath of severe storms that have killed scores of people, destroyed homes and displaced thousands. Authorities have allocated millions of dollars in new disaster relief. And in the southern autonomous region of Guangxi, drones have been deployed to deliver supplies, including bread and drinking water. And many remote villages have been cut off by damaged roads and landslides following Typhoon Maysak, a series of dam breaches inundated large swathes of land, affecting some 375,000 residents. Well, further north, in Hubei province, twin tornadoes and accompanying gale force winds have killed 11 and injured more than 330. One person remains missing as rescuers comb through destroyed structures and vehicles for survivors. At least 20 homes were destroyed and nearly 5,000 more damaged. More than 14,000 were affected by the violent storms. Authorities have set aside some $10 million to help resettle those displaced and more than $7 million to restore roads, schools and other facilities.

0: cities. Over in Gansu province, 21 people were killed in a landslide near a village, and reports say that the victims were part of a group of 33 forestry workers who were on maintenance duty when the disaster happened. Rescue works concluded, but local authorities say the site remains unstable, and they've warned of secondary land shifts due to rain, erosion, and the area's steep terrain. And Professor Hui Su from the Hong Kong University of Science and Technology says that even though China has invested heavily in preparing for these severe storms, their unpredictability and increasing intensity pose a challenge to authorities.
1: Because of this abruptness and also severity of this extreme weather, so a lot of local infrastructure could not withhold this heavy rain. So I think there are a lot of efforts ongoing to predict those extreme storms, but this severity of this storm is still very difficult to predict precisely. And China also implemented Mazhu multi-hazard warning system, but in terms of the infrastructure, and there are still some gaps that need to be fixed. We've seen a lot of compound effects for the health threats. So I think the government has policies to increase this responsiveness to those extreme weather, and there are millions of dollars being put into the rescue efforts. So to dealing with that, I think needs coordination between different sectors, and also more advanced warning system to alert people. So those efforts are being put into force, but certainly there are still some gaps from the local and the response system. So I think there are still work need to be done.
0: Elsewhere, rescue teams in the Indian state of Kerala are searching for five people missing after a landslide 2 days ago. Three people were killed then, and they were working near a tunnel construction site in Wayanad district. Rescue workers assisted by sniffer dogs continue to search for the missing amid heavy rains. Authorities have launched an investigation describing the incident as a man-made disaster. They say construction debris and mud were not cleared despite an official warning, leaving the area vulnerable to a landslide. The construction companies denied the allegations, saying the landslide originated high above the work site. And reports say environmentalists had previously opposed this tunnel project, arguing that it cuts through an ecologically sensitive area. The tragedy brings back memories of the 2024 landslide in Wayanad. That's one of India's deadliest, killing at least 300 people and wiping out entire hamlets overnight. A study shows that more than 20% of the district's land area remains highly susceptible to landslides. India-Australia ties are getting a fresh push as Prime Ministers Narendra Modi and Anthony Albanese meet for talks in Melbourne. The two sides are expected to make key announcements on trade, defence and security cooperation, as well as on critical mineral supply chains. The leaders attended a CEO's forum this morning as both look to strengthen economic ties. Prime Minister Albanese said that India's helped reshape the economic map with Australia. He earlier described relations with as important with India on track to becoming the world's third largest economy. Bilateral talks are expected to take place this afternoon after a joint news conference. Later this evening, Mr. Modi will meet members of the Indian community. Some 20,000 people are expected to attend the Melbourne Meets Modi gathering at Docklands Stadium. Protesters have vowed to show up to demand Mr. Albanese pressure the Indian Prime Minister over his human rights record. Australia is the second stop of the Indian leader's Indo-Pacific tour. His final stop is New Zealand this weekend. And Thailand and Malaysia are set to deepen cooperation across security, trade and border connectivity as their leaders meet in Putrajaya this hour. The Thai Prime Minister Anutin Chanwirakun is on an official visit to Malaysia for talks with Prime Minister Anwar Ibrahim. On the agenda, efforts to ease a recent seafood import dispute, renewed violence in Thailand's southern provinces, as well as regional issues and border bilateral ties. Our senior correspondent Melissa Goh with more on how both leaders are looking to strengthen cooperation across a range of areas.
2: Well, this is Prime Minister Anutin's first official visit to Malaysia since his reappointment as Prime Minister of Thailand in March 2026. Now, Thailand is Malaysia's second largest trading partner in ASEAN. Now, two-way trade almost hit $28 billion last year. Now, Mr. Anutin and Mr. Anwar are expected to review the progress of bilateral relations and discuss ways to further deepen our cooperation in a whole range of areas, from trade investment to border connectivity, security, agriculture, tourism, including education. Now, both leaders are also slated to witness the signing of an MOU on agricultural cooperation, underscoring the importance of this sector, which is often a sensitive one for both countries, as they are seen as in direct competition with each other, from fish, prawns, to fruits like durians. Now, beyond that, something close to the heart of Prime Minister Anwar is to work towards a lasting peace in Thailand's deep south, which Malaysia has signaled its commitment and intention to continue to work as a facilitator and a broker on the peace deal. Now, it's been more than 20 years, the armed insurgency conflicts in southern Thailand and the Islamist group, the National Revolutionary Front, or BRN, Patani Malays, they said they trust Malaysia. Now, Thailand has just appointed a new chief negotiator, so preparations are underway, we know, for talks to resume.
0: Now, Iran is retaliating in response to a second straight night of U.S. airstrikes, which President Donald Trump says are retribution for bombing of ships in the Strait of Hormuz. The American military reportedly hit bridges in the northwest and targets in the south. And Iran struck back at Washington's Gulf allies. Bahrain, Kuwait and Qatar all host major U.S. military bases. Air raid sirens sounded in Bahrain and Kuwait, while Qatar raised its threat level. Kuwait said that it intercepted hostile missiles and drones. Smoke was reported in Bahrain, that's near the U.S. Navy Fifth Fleet headquarters. Meantime, President Trump claims that the Iranians now want to make a deal. He had earlier said that their ceasefire was over, calling Iranian leaders scum.
3: And they want to make a deal so badly, they called a little while ago, they want to make a deal so badly. I just don't know if they're worthy of making a deal. I don't know that they're going to honor the deal. That's the problem.
0: Iran's top negotiator posted in Persian that the Strait of Hormuz will only open under what he called Iranian arrangements, not American threats. And the latest hostilities are the worst since an interim peace deal was signed less than a month ago. The tit-for-tat strikes triggered by attacks on three ships in the Strait of Hormuz that the U.S. blamed on Iran. The U.S. military says it's aiming to further degrade Iran's ability to threaten freedom of navigation in the waterway. The key mediators, Pakistan and Qatar, are urging both sides to return to dialogue. The United Nations has voiced alarm at the renewed military confrontations.
4: A return to full-scale hostilities would have catastrophic consequences for the people of the region and for international peace and security and for the global community, the global economy as a whole.
0: And Kate Fisher is tracking developments for CNA. She tells us if the U.S. still sees room for diplomacy with a second night of strikes on Iran.
5: Well, Donald Trump did suggest that his talks can continue despite the fact he declared the ceasefire was over and that he'd had enough of all of this. He said, as far as he was concerned, talks could keep going, although he did not hold out much hope. He said they would be wasting their time. But that isn't a complete closure on diplomacy. But his rhetoric at points during his speeches at the NATO summit in Ankara was very forceful indeed. He called the Iranians scum and vicious and sick and said it's all over, it's over, several times. But then during the last press conference he gave before he left, he did try and kind of soften that rhetoric a little bit. and gave a slightly more positive tone, suggesting that he doesn't want to see, well, saying he doesn't want a long-term conflict and suggesting that any action, military action, would be over very quickly. And when asked directly whether he wanted to resume the war, he said no, he did not want to go back to all-out war. So there does seem to suggest that there is a window for diplomacy there, but certainly this looks like the bleakest moment in the 3 weeks since that memorandum was signed.
0: And a former chair of the U.S. National Intelligence Council explains how these latest U.S. strikes on the Strait of Hormuz further cements Iran's stronghold over the waterway.
6: I think it's the idea that we can destroy enough Iranian assets to make them unable to close the strait. That seems to me to be a kind of a pipe dream, and it does illustrate the dilemma the president's in. On the one hand, he doesn't want to admit that, in effect, we've lost this war. He can't do that for ego and political reasons. On the other hand, he also knows that the longer this goes on, the worse it is for the world economy and the U.S. economy. So he's really trapped, it seems to me, between a rock and a hard place, and indeed one of his own making, since this was his war of choice. I think Iran has really understood, as we all did, that the best asset they had in this conflict, in any conflict, was the Straits of Hormuz. Now, that doesn't affect Israel much, so that's another wild card in the equation, but it does affect the rest of the world, including the United States. So they have understood that that is a really valuable asset that's almost impossible to take away with military means. And I think that really will color the next phase of the negotiations. It's hard to imagine that the straits wind up being open without some maybe joint Iranian-Omani control or tariff or environmental fee. It's hard to imagine an outcome that is gets us back to the situation before the war when the straits were open and it was an international waterway with no restrictions at all. So in that sense, almost any outcome of the war is going to be worse than what existed before it.
0: And up ahead, it's your Asia Business Update. The Apple supplier Luxshare Precision begins trading in Hong Kong. The Shenzhen-based firm is Hong Kong's biggest listing this year so far, amid a growing influx of mainland tech firms increasingly turning to the city to raise capital. Plus, South Korea gets a major economic boost as the IMF sharply raises its growth forecast. Details ahead on how soaring demand for AI chips is powering the country's outlook.
7: My ayam penyet is special. The customer feedback is very good.
8: I want to bring it down to the next generation so that this hawker trade will not die off.
9: I've wasted 20 years inside.
10: For hawker, people don't judge. You come and buy food, you also won't ask me whether I'm an ex-convict or not.
11: I'm very grateful Madam Haja teach me this sambal. Then I feel like, alamak, someone trusted me. Today haven't finished flying. Around 150 kg. Lord, not okay, Haja. I came here to train, Haja. I not come here to work.
12: Today we are here to judge this new hawker's skill.
13: Over 3,800 workers retrenched in the first quarter of this year, the highest in four quarters.
14: The moment I left, everything is replaced by AI.
13: Are there employers using AI as an excuse to fire people?
15: Absolutely, yes.
13: If I'm going to go on this AI bandwagon, how long it's going to take me? Just give it to me, guys. I can take it.
16: For once, the middle-aged folks like us have an advantage.
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0: AI made this Philippine worker 15 times more productive. 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
1: ऐसा लगता है कि हम लावे के अंदर घुस रहे हैं.
0: And the hotter it gets, the less he earns. 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
10: Morning time for business this Thursday, and China's inflation split continues to widen as consumer prices again fell last month. The consumer price index fell to 1% in June, compared with a gain of 1.2% in May. Producer prices, meanwhile, ticked higher to 4.1% as global commodity costs surge. And analysts say that weak domestic demand is preventing producers from passing on the cost to the consumers. And greater China markets easing on the back of that inflation data. Shares in Shanghai and Shenzhen giving up their earlier gains, and the Hang Seng in Hong Kong in and out of losses at the current moment. The Apple supplier Luxshare Precision Industry has made its debut on the Hong Kong Stock Exchange. It is the city's biggest IPO of the year so far. The Guangdong-based manufacturer raised about $3.1 billion, surpassing the $2.6 billion listing by another Chinese tech company, Victory Giant Tech, in April. Cornerstone investors include Singapore's Temasek and GIC, as well as Tencent Holdings. Luxshare is one of seven Chinese companies making their debut on the Hong Kong Exchange main board today. Its shares trading at 61. It's falling over 3% since it started trading about 2 hours ago. And for more, let's go to CNA's Geraldine Yap. She is at the Hong Kong Exchange. Good morning to you, Jerry. Can you tell us more about Luxshare and why it is listing in Hong Kong now?
11: 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The company assembles products such as AirPods and iPhones. And in fact, it is the world's biggest maker of AirPods. Now, Luxshare is already listed in Shenzhen, and its shares there climbed more than 100% in the last year. The company's revenue in 2025 also rose 24% to 332 billion yuan. It's now looking to raise funds to increase production capacity for automotive and consumer electronics, and for research and development as well. Now let's hear what the company had to say during the listing ceremony earlier today.
12: Today,立信精密在香港交易所主板挂牌上市。它代表的不只是公司发展的重要里程碑，更加是企业借助香港国际金融中心的优势，连接全球资本市场的新起点。
10: All right, thanks for sharing the highlights of this morning, Jerry. But let's look at the rest of today, because it's shaping up to be one of Hong Kong's biggest single-day fundraising pushes this year. Can you tell us about the other companies that listed and what this says about Hong Kong's IPO market?
11: Well, seven companies made their debuts today, including Luxshare, and they span industries including consumer electronics, semiconductor manufacturing, industrial robotics, and food manufacturing. Now, Luxshare alone accounted for about half of the funds raised today, and their share price fell after listing. Now, one analyst says that this might be a sign that investors are becoming more cautious and that the IPO market is starting to cool off a little bit. But he says that there is still demand for the market for shares of companies related to tech fields. Here's what he had to say.
13: Most of the IPO recently listed in Hong Kong, they price at the top range. But honestly speaking, in terms of the pricing, they always depends on the market sentiment. But obviously, most of the IPO listing recently in Hong Kong, the valuation are not cheap. That's my personal opinion. But given that this is one of the largest IPOs so far this year, I think there are benefits in terms of their overall Hong Kong IPO sentiment. And also because of like the AI related and also Apple supply chain related and even robotics, those are the companies that local investor, they're very hungry of.
11: Now, today's IPO listings are coming off the back of a very hot first half of 2026. According to figures from the Hong Kong Exchange, the number of newly listed companies and funds raised through IPOs during this period

0: was almost double that of the same period last year.
1: Jerry, thank you very much for the very latest from Hong Kong, our CNA correspondent Geraldine Yap. And over in the rest of the region, Asia-Pacific markets mostly shrugging off the latest escalation in US-Iran tensions and a jump in oil prices. The SDI is currently higher there, and Japan's Nikkei 225 bouncing back from yesterday's tech-led sell-off as AI-related stocks mirror an overnight rally on Wall Street. Shares of Japanese equipment makers Tokyo Electron and Advantest solidly in the green. South Korean stocks reversing yesterday's losses, signaling there's still room for the AI trade to run. And that's after the benchmark fell into bear market territory yesterday, down more than 20% from a record close in late June. A big boost also from positive sentiment around SK Hynix's planned blockbuster US listing. Shares of SK Hynix soaring. The chip giant is said to have closed its book building for its $28 billion US dollar offering of American depository receipts, with reports saying that orders have already covered the books several times over. It will set the final price of the offering today after the closing bell in South Korea. The deal is expected to be the world's second largest new share sale ever, trailing only behind SpaceX in offering size. SK Hynix is a key supplier of high bandwidth memory chips used in AI systems by customers like Nvidia and Alphabet's Google. The International Monetary Fund has sharply upgraded South Korea's growth outlook, saying the country's AI-driven semiconductor exports are outweighing the economic impact of the Middle East conflict. And the IMF now expects South Korea's economy to grow 2.6% in 2026, up from its earlier forecast of 1.9%. It also upgraded its 2027 outlook to 2.5%. The fund says strong global demand for AI semiconductors has powered exports, making South Korea one of the world's four biggest net exporters of AI hardware alongside Taiwan, Thailand and Malaysia. And the stronger outlook echoes the Bank of Korea's own revised forecast, driven by robust chip exports, government stimulus and resilient markets. And South Korea's economy expanded at an annualized 7.5% in the first quarter, beating expectations as semiconductor exports offset higher energy costs. This brighter outlook has strengthened expectations that the Bank of Korea will raise interest rates at its policy meeting on July 16th. Apple has pledged $30 billion US dollars to buy locally made chips from Broadcom as it ramps up its domestic production. The multi-year deal is a clear example of the iPhone maker's effort to diversify the source of its components, a goal shared by President Trump. It is part of Apple's pledge to invest $600 billion in the US, a promise made last year to avoid tariffs on its products. And the deal runs through 2031. Broadcom shares rose on the announcement. Apple ended lower. Apple's overseas supplies, though, are still winning big. And there's more ahead on Asia Now. President Trump's threats against Iran overshadow the last day of the NATO summit in Ankara. From Greenland to Ukraine, we will break down the key takeaways from the meeting. Plus,
2: Japan is increasingly eyeing space as a domain for national security as the global environment becomes more uncertain. And it's also accelerating partnerships with other nations, as seen at this space conference.

0: Saturday on Japan Hour. Cycle around Kumamoto, first to the impenetrable castle that was damaged in an earthquake.
1: 例えば地獄があるとしたら、そんな感じの揺れっていうかな。今だかって本当こういう被害を受けた城はないんですよね。
0: Next, see how artisans make magamono from cypress wood.
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0: Hello and good morning. Updating this hour's top stories. China is racing to prepare for Typhoon Barbie as rescue efforts continue after deadly flooding. At least 38 people have been killed in recent storms, with Beijing announcing millions of dollars in additional disaster relief for affected communities. Prime Minister Narendra Modi will hold talks with his Australian counterpart Anthony Albanese today. It's the Indian leader's first visit to Melbourne after more than a decade. He's also meeting business executives and attending a rally for the Indian diaspora. Thailand's Prime Minister Anutin Chanwirakun meets Malaysian leader Anwar Ibrahim today, with border security, southern Thailand's peace process and trade to dominate the talks. US President Donald Trump's renewed threats against Iran overshadowed the final day of the NATO summit. Leaders of the alliance pledged their commitment to collective defense, that an attack on one is an attack on all. And the show of unity came despite Mr. Trump's repeated threat to take over Greenland and lingering divisions over trade, particularly with Spain. William Denslow wraps up the summit for CNA from the Turkish capital, Ankara.
1: It was a tumultuous start to day two of the NATO summit here in the Turkish capital. President Trump reacting to those overnight tit-for-tat exchanges between the US and Iran, threatening to pull out of the memorandum of understanding, describing the Iran leadership as scum. Now, European allies would have come to Ankara seeking assurances from the Trump administration that he had a plan to seek long-term stability in the region and freedom of navigation through that strategically vital waterway, the Strait of Hormuz. That was echoed in comments by Friedrich Merz, the German Chancellor, saying that he wanted to see the US come up with a sustainable deal with Iran going forward. He did, however, concede that he felt that it was Tehran to blame for this latest ceasefire violation. On Tuesday, President Trump drew ire from Denmark with his reiteration of calls for the US to take control of the semi-autonomous territory of Greenland. That was met with a sharp response from the Danish Prime Minister, a hard no from Mette Frederiksen. Wednesday, it was the turn of Spain to draw the ire of the US commander-in-chief, threatening to cut off trade with Madrid over what he says was Spain's inaction when it comes to defense spending. But while the US president might have started the day in a frosty mood, things certainly thawed considerably during the course of the day, where there are a number of bilateral meetings and wider meetings between him and fellow NATO leaders. And he ended the day in a positively buoyant mood.
2: They said, we love you. These are grown people saying that. Isn't that nice? Maybe they're trying to get to me. And the way they did, because there was tremendous unity in that room.
1: A major reason for President Trump's optimistic mood, NATO's commitments to do more when it comes to defense, committing to turn the increase in defense spending we've seen over the past 12 months into tangible action. That has been something the Trump administration has long called for, especially from European allies, accusing them of not doing enough to take sufficient control of the collective security

0: of its own continent. Here in Ankara, we've seen more than $50 billion worth of military deals done to bolster the military alliance's defensive capabilities. Mark Rutte, NATO Secretary General, says he hopes this is a sign of things to come.
1: This summit has shown that the alliance is stronger than ever. An alliance that is united and ready to defend every inch of our territory.
0: And in a major win for the NATO Secretary General, the NATO alliance and members came away with another joint declaration that they're committed to Article 5, that an attack on one is an attack on all. There was also a huge win for Ukraine's President Volodymyr Zelensky. He said that the one thing that Kyiv needed was air defences. US President Donald Trump says that he is willing not just to give Patriot defence missiles to Ukraine, but actually give them the right to be able to make them himself. That is seen as a major victory for Ukraine. So Volodymyr Zelensky will certainly be heading back to the Ukrainian capital. Very happy indeed. For CNA, I'm William Denslow in Ankara, Turkey.
2: The latest trade dispute between the US and Spain is raising questions over whether President Trump can actually cut off trade with a NATO ally. But any move to restrict trade would depend on the powers granted to the US president under existing laws. One option is the International Emergency Economic Powers Act, or IEEPA. And this law gives the president broad powers to restrict trade after declaring a national emergency. That could allow targeted measures against specific goods rather than a complete trade embargo. The White House could also use existing trade laws to impose tariffs on certain Spanish industries. But any action against Spain would come with a major complication because Spain is part of the European Union, which controls trade policy for all 27 member states. And that means measures targeting Madrid could damage wider trade relations with the bloc. Annual trade between the US and Spain is worth more than $74 billion US dollars. The US actually exports more goods to Spain than it imports, leaving Washington with a trade surplus. And the relationship goes beyond trade. American and Spanish companies, they've invested billions in each other's economies, supporting more than 200,000 jobs. This is not the first time that Mr. Trump has threatened action against Spain. He had raised the possibility of tariffs last year after Madrid rejected NATO's defense spending target and later asked officials to examine a possible embargo on Spanish goods. So far, no formal trade actions been announced. The U.S. has accused China of giving too little warning before this week's ballistic missile test. The U.S. State Department says only a few hours' notice was given, and Beijing failed to provide enough details before the launch. China says the test was part of its annual military training and not directed at any specific country. It insists it notified relevant countries in advance and says that the launch complied with international law and established practice. Beijing also urged foreign governments not to, quote, overinterpret the test. The launch has drawn criticism from Australia, New Zealand and Japan, which have called for greater transparency. And Chinese state media says the missile was the JL-3 that is China's most advanced submarine-launched ballistic missile. It's estimated to have a range of around 12,000 kilometers, putting the continental United States within reach from waters off China's coast. The Pentagon says that China has six nuclear-powered ballistic missile submarines, each capable of carrying up to 12 missiles fitted with multiple nuclear warheads. The launch comes as China continues to modernize its military while expanding its nuclear arsenal. It also strengthens the sea-based leg of China's nuclear triad, adding the regional scrutiny over Beijing's long-term strategic intentions. One of Asia's largest industry events, Spacetide, is underway in Japan as the country prioritizes the final frontier as a crucial pillar of national security. CNA senior correspondent Michio Ishida has more.
3: Countries big and small are taking their space ambitions to new heights. Space conference Spacetide, hosted annually in Tokyo, drew participants from some 30 countries and regions.

0: Here, Japan and Singapore space agencies signed agreement to strengthen collaboration in areas such as technology for the peaceful use of outer space. Japanese and foreign organizations also inked partnerships at SpaceTide for the first time.
1: Japan is increasingly eyeing space as a domain for national security, as the global environment becomes more uncertain. And it's also accelerating partnerships with other nations, as seen at this space conference.
0: As Japan's focus on space grows, this is giving a boost to Japan's commercial space sector.
2: Our government also just announced a long-term investment plan. So the space industry in Japan has been gaining momentum. So it generated a lot of attention from over the world.
0: SSC Space, a Swedish state-owned corporation, opened its Japan office in January as it sought to strengthen its presence here. And it's just inked several deals with local firms.
3: As SSC Space is growing in Japan and the region, Infostellar, who is well established and has a quite unique platform for reaching a lot of customers. Sayrin, which is a manufacturer of satellites and satellite platforms and building up constellations, they are a customer that fits very well with SSC Space.
4: Speed of the security demand is kind of incredible, and of course that's the gives more sales opportunity for us.
0: The Japanese government has allocated more than 1.04 trillion yen, or about 6.5 billion US dollars, for space-related spending this fiscal year. That's 12% more than last year. It's also aiming to expand Japan's space market to about 49 billion U.S. dollars by the early 2030s, doubling from 2020. This is creating opportunities for space-related businesses outside Japan, such as Singapore firm Spectro.
5: Quantum technologies itself is a dual-use technology, essentially, right? And especially it's coupled with the space and satellite technology. It can be applied for both commercial sector as well as defense sector, and we remain open to explore such opportunities with our strategic partners in Japan.
0: As Japan seeks to grow its global partnerships, the host of the first Singapore Space Summit held this February sees the prospect of more Japanese participation next year.
6: I think more will be coming. It could be in defense, they could be in something else, because really it's the underlying technology and then it's just the applications of what they want to apply it to. So yes, we see going to be seeing a bigger Singapore Space Summit 2027.
0: SpaceTide, a four-day event, will end on Thursday. Michio Ishida, CNA, Tokyo.
7: And ahead on Asia now, Vietnam's policymakers warn of a major imbalance brewing under the surface of its property market. Is the country seeing a boom or signs of a bubble? We'll explore in our CNA Plus segment.
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19: Their coming home is a deeply human story of men who set out to search for opportunity far away from home, only then to be held hostage.
20: It took us more than a year just to gain access into all those restricted nuclear power plant sites, and we filmed across 10 different countries within 4 months. We wanted to tell such an important global topic like nuclear energy in a more accessible and relatable manner. We wanted to show everyone how this technology could eventually impact everyday lives, especially amidst the urgent need for a cleaner and more sustainable future. That's essentially what inspires us to tell stories that matter.
19: This story is a great example of what we do at CNA Correspondent, shining a light on underreported stories beyond the headlines and breaking news by putting a deeply human perspective on it. What makes this award so meaningful is that it recognizes our commitment to impactful on-the-ground storytelling when everyone else has already moved on to the next story. This award recognizes the power of storytelling that is global in scope and human at heart.
21: These are stories that are recognized on a global stage. Thank you for being part of this proud moment.
22: The first thing in the morning as Asia wakes up to a new day. Get up to speed with major events shaping lives in the region and other parts of the world.
23: Putting things in perspective with eye-opening reports and expert analysis as a new era of global politics breeds power struggles and shifting alliances.
24: We get to the heart of the matter and take stock of the issues you're invested in with on-the-ground reports and wall-to-wall coverage.
22: Viewing it all from a regional lens because we put Asia first.

0: Hello again. We go to Indonesia now, where tofu, tempeh and noodles are food staples that have long defined everyday meals in the country. But they are now becoming more expensive as global volatility, a stronger US dollar and weaker rupiah drive up import costs. Producers say that their margins are being squeezed and that consumers are now feeling the pinch. CNA's Channi Vadvani reports from Jakarta.
1: Jakarta has many tofu and tempeh production villages. I'm here at one such village in central Jakarta, home to some 40 tempeh and tofu makers who are reeling from the effects of the strong dollar.
2: Selamat Subirin and Selamat Riyadi are both members of their local tofu and tempeh artisanal community. Here in Indonesia, tofu and tempeh are a daily staple. They're made from soybeans, and they're among the country's most accessible and consumed sources of protein. But Indonesia imports more than 90% of the soybeans it consumes. The stronger US dollar against the rupiah, Middle East tensions, and global supply chain disruptions have driven up production costs, leaving producers struggling to cope with rising prices.
3: 1.2 juta per quintalnya. 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
2: People who shop at Jakarta's markets are also feeling the pinch, especially when it comes to basic necessities.
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2: Another favorite food in Indonesia is noodles. Like soybeans, the country imports nearly all of the wheat it needs to meet domestic demand. That means it's vulnerable to global price swings. The government is introducing consumer stimulus measures to bolster the economy amid volatile global dynamics. This will cost the state nearly $1.5 billion and will mostly go towards food assistance. The Indonesian Central Bank has also increased its benchmark rate to defend the rupiah and tame inflation. Despite these measures, analysts say more needs to be done to cushion the impact on consumers.
7: So the

0: the business side in Indonesia, they begin to increase the sales price. But the problem is the purchasing power of the middle class is declining. Therefore, it's very hard for them to adjust the product price. But in average, they will facing 30% of the production cost increase. From the depreciation of rupiah, the imported inflations will kick in and the price will be very, very sticky for productions.
1: Observers say foreign direct investment matters now more than ever, and new investments must be realized as soon as possible, as they will play a vital role to drive and support growth. Chandni Vatvani, CNA, Jakarta.
2: Vietnam's property market is one of Asia's hottest, with apartment prices in cities climbing up to 30% on year in 2025. For some, it's a windfall. For many others, home ownership is slipping out of their reach. CNA's current affairs program, Insight, finds out if the trend spells a bubble or a boom.
3: Vietnam is one of Asia's fastest growing economies, attracting manufacturers and foreign investment. But along that side, this success story, we noticed that property prices have climbed at a remarkable pace in the double digits. So we wanted to find out what's really driving these prices, what it means for home buyers, as well as whether this boom is sustainable. So we went to Hanoi and Ho Chi Minh City, and then we spoke to young people, investors, businesses, officials, as well as experts to find out about the situation. We visited a developer's mega project in Hanoi, and also we looked at some projects that were seemingly empty and unoccupied. The key question that came up during this story is whether Vietnam is seeing a healthy property boom, or could it eventually face some of the challenges that we've seen in China's property market?
4: That's a great question. Yeah. So what did they tell you? You had a chance to talk to developers, investors and young homeowners. What did they tell you?
3: Well, for one, in Vietnam, I saw a range of housing developments, different types. One of the most striking was this mega development. It had its own artificial lagoon and beach, thousands of units. So they have like apartments and villas. It's kind of like an all-in-one concept. So it had its own office building, shops and businesses, schools, and even its own university. Mm. In terms of connectivity, they had EV and bus facilities. So all of this is for the residents to live, work and play in this so-called 15-minute city where they can get around quite easily. So this developer called it a township. Another observation that I had from many people that I spoke to was they were saying the prices of apartments and housing have risen pretty quickly in recent years. So you mentioned earlier on in 2025. So for this year, in the first quarter, apartment prices in Hanoi reached around 128 million Vietnamese dong, or nearly $5,000 per square meter on average. And then over in Ho Chi Minh City, it was about $4,300 per square meter. So that's quite a large amount. And officials did tell us that in Vietnam, some projects saw increases of around 50 to 80% in a short period of time. Yeah, so, but the thing is that incomes haven't risen as quickly. So as of 2026, the average home in Vietnam costs about 30 times the average annual household income. Mm. Yeah, so I spoke to some young professionals who were looking to buy a home. There was this young couple, the husband works in the IT industry, and he moved into Hanoi back in 2016. He met his wife, but then now they're currently renting in order to save for a home. Mm. So let's hear more about what he has to say on home affordability these days.
5: Okay. Theo ước tính của em, nếu giá nhà không tăng quá nhanh thì sẽ mất khoảng 25 đến 30 năm để có thể sở hữu nhà. 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
6: Yeah, so Haley, do we know what's driving these soaring prices?
3: It's a good question. There are a number of factors in this episode, but one of it is because Vietnam continues to urbanize quickly. They have thousands, hundreds of thousands of people moving into major cities each year. And it's more than just strong demand, though. One thing we explore in the episode is the role of investment. Mm-hmm. So we discuss how culturally the Vietnamese people, they value real estate a lot.

0: thinking of it as kind of a way to preserve and grow their wealth as compared to other means, for example, like stocks and savings. One other thing is also it's a kind of a culture for the older generation to want to buy a home and pass it down to their future generation, their children. To many, a house is seen as a place to live and also as an investment. So now, is that the case where real estate prices keep on rising? We discussed with experts at some length in this episode.
1: Okay, and can we understand that your documentary draws comparisons with China's property market. Is Vietnam fundamentally different?
0: Yeah, it's an interesting comparison. So whenever people talk about or hear about soaring property prices or potential bubble, China's property market does come to mind. So we examine whether Vietnam is showing similar warning signs. So one of it is that some economists point to expensive housing, slowing transactions and a growing number of high-end apartments sitting empty. So there could be a mismatch whereby developers, they are building high-end apartments, but the demand is in more affordable options. But others, though, they argue that Vietnam is fundamentally different. So because its population is still growing, urbanization is still relatively low, and also authorities have tightened lending some time back. And many agree that the market faces important risks if the affordability continues to worsen. Our episode covers, though, some of the things that authorities are trying to do to cool the market on one hand and also to increase supply. And it shows that the government is paying serious attention to this bubble risk.
2: And Kingwee, what's your biggest takeaway working on this story?
0: Interesting, yeah. So that's a good question. I would say that in terms of when covering a property story, we would often talk about supply and demand and home affordability in economic terms. But I would say one big takeaway would be how this story shows that behind these numbers, there are real people trying to make pretty difficult decisions about whether to rent or where they should live or whether they can afford a home in the near future. Yeah, and it's also a good reminder that the changes in the property market, they don't just affect investors. They also shape the aspirations and everyday lives of ordinary Vietnamese people, like, you know, the IT worker that we heard from earlier just now.
2: And you can catch the Insight episode, Vietnam Property Market, Boom or Bubble. It airs tonight at 9, and you can also catch up on CNA Video On Demand or CNA Insider's YouTube page. And we have more ahead on Asia Now, where we check on top stories. The Indian Prime Minister Narendra Modi is in Melbourne for talks with his Australian counterpart and to attend a rally for the Indian diaspora. Plus another bilateral meeting in focus, leaders of two ASEAN nations holding talks today on border connectivity and trade. Over in business, SK Hynix is set to test global investor demand with its blockbuster US share sale. The chipmaker's shares climbed in Seoul after reportedly completing book building for its $28 billion offering. More details ahead.

0: Ask whether there's a political element to it. Nobody can exactly tell you why.
1: Look, things are never perfect when you're engaged in politics.
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9: I'm very grateful Madam Haja teach me this sambal. 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
10: 没有人这样炒东西的，你再怎么炒，你都没有动到底的。来，拿下来，不是这样的，
9: 。Today haven't finished flying around 150 kg lot. Not okay, aja. I came here to train, aja. I not come here to work.
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0: This is Asia Now.
1: Hello and good afternoon. It is 12 p.m. in Singapore and Hong Kong, 9:30 in New Delhi, 11 a.m. in Jakarta. I'm Yasmin Yonkers at this hour. China is racing to prepare for Typhoon Barbie as rescue efforts continue after deadly flooding. At least 38 people have been killed in recent storms, with Beijing announcing millions of dollars in additional disaster relief for affected communities. Prime Minister Narendra Modi will hold talks with his Australian counterpart, Anthony Albanese, today. It's the Indian leader's first visit to Melbourne after more than a decade. He's also meeting business executives and attending a rally for the Indian diaspora. Thailand's Prime Minister Anutin Chanwirakun meets Malaysian leader Anwar Ibrahim today, with border security, southern Thailand's peace process and trade to dominate the talks. China's east coast is bracing for the arrival of Super Typhoon Barbie as the country continues to deal with the impact of powerful storms. It is forecast to make landfall or come close to the island Taiwan tomorrow before hitting the coast of the mainland this weekend. Taiwan's Central Weather Administration has announced a sea warning could be issued as early as today in anticipation of the storm. And the typhoon is packing winds of about 290 kilometers per hour. Parts of China, though, are reeling in the aftermath of severe storms that have killed scores of people, destroyed homes and displaced thousands. Authorities have allocated millions of dollars in new disaster relief. In the southern autonomous region of Guangxi, drones have been deployed to deliver supplies, including bread and drinking water. And many remote villages have been cut off by damaged roads and landslides following Typhoon Maysak. A series of dam breaches inundated large swathes of land, affecting some 375,000 residents. Further north in Hubei province, twin tornadoes and an accompanying gale force wind has killed 11 and injured more than 330. One person remains missing as rescuers comb through destroyed structures and vehicles for survivors. At least 20 homes were destroyed and nearly 5,000 more damaged. And more than 14,000 were affected by the violent storms. Authorities have set aside some $10 million to help resettle those displaced and more than $7 million to restore roads, schools and other facilities. Over in Gansu province, 21 people were killed in a landslide near a village. Reports say that the victims were part of a group of 33 forestry workers who were on maintenance duty when the disaster occurred. Rescue works concluded, but local authorities say the site remains unstable and they've warned of secondary land shifts due to rain, erosion and the area's steep terrain. Professor Hui Su from the Hong Kong University of Science and Technology says that even though China has invested heavily in preparing for severe storms, their unpredictability and increasing intensity pose a challenge to authorities.
2: Because of this abruptness and also severity,

0: of this extreme weather. So a lot of local infrastructure could not withhold this heavy rain. So I think there are a lot of efforts ongoing to predict those extreme storms, but the severity of this storm is still very difficult to predict precisely. And China also implemented Mazhu multi-hazard warning system, but in terms of the infrastructure, and there are still some gaps that need to be fixed. We've seen a lot of compound effects for the health threats. So I think the government has policies to increase this responsiveness to those extreme weather, and there are millions of dollars being put into the rescue efforts. So to dealing with that, I think needs coordination between different sectors, and also more advanced warning system to alert people. So those efforts are being put into force, but certainly there are still some there are still gaps from the local and the response system. So I think there are still work need to be done.
1: Rescue teams in the Indian state of Kerala are searching for five people missing after a landslide 2 days ago. Three people were killed then, and they were working near a tunnel construction site in Wayanad district. Rescue workers, assisted by sniffer dogs, continue to search for the missing amid heavy rains. Authorities have launched an investigation, describing the incident as a man-made disaster. They say construction debris and mud were not cleared despite an official warning, leaving the area vulnerable to a landslide. The construction company has denied these allegations. It says the landslide originated high above the work site. And reports say environmentalists had previously opposed this tunnel project, arguing it cuts through an ecologically sensitive area. And the tragedy brings back memories of the 2024 landslide in Wayanad. That's one of India's deadliest, killing at least 300 people and wiping out entire hamlets overnight. A study shows more than 20% of the district's land area remains highly susceptible to landslides. India-Australia ties are getting a fresh push as Prime Ministers Narendra Modi and Anthony Albanese meet for talks in Melbourne. And the two sides are expected to make key announcements on trade, defence and security cooperation, as well as on critical mineral supply chains. The leaders attended a CEO's forum this morning as both look to strengthen economic ties. Prime Minister Albanese said that India has helped reshape the economic map with Australia. He earlier described relations as important, with India on track to becoming the world's third largest economy. Bilateral talks are expected to take place this afternoon, followed by a joint news conference. And later this evening, Mr. Modi will meet members of the Indian community. Some 20,000 people are expected to attend the Melbourne Meets Modi gathering at Docklands Stadium. Protesters have vowed to show up to demand Mr. Albanese pressure the Indian Prime Minister over his human rights record. Australia is the second stop of the Indian leader's Indo-Pacific tour. His final stop is New Zealand this weekend. Well, for the very latest, we go to Roger Maynard, who's on standby for us in Sydney. Good to see you, Roger. Can you tell us which areas both countries are hoping to shore up ties in? And can we expect any major announcements today?
2: Well, that certainly seems likely, Yasmin. There are several areas with the potential for mutual benefit to both Australia and India. And although there's not so far been an announcement about a new comprehensive free trade deal, there are clear signs of deepening cooperation between the two countries. Top of the list is a possible uranium deal, which would allow for a substantial increase in exports to India to help boost its nuclear energy capacity. Then there's the likelihood of a critical minerals partnership, with Australia increasing its supply of rare earths and lithium, which India dearly needs for its batteries and defense industries. On a broader scale, there'll be a much greater emphasis on long-term investment. Australia's Prime Minister, Anthony Albanese, has announced a high-level Australian business delegation to visit India by the end of the year to shore up new trade and investment opportunities between the two countries. Australia already exports a lot of gold and coal and wool and agriculture.

0: products to India, and clearly the market for these and other goods is only going to get bigger. That's why this visit by Prime Minister Modi is so important. Both nations stand to gain enormously from improved trade and political ties, both now and in the future. Yasmin.
1: Well, it sounds like a lot is happening today. Can you tell us as well why relations with India are so important to Australia, Roger?
0: Well, apart from the economic advantages, there are sound strategic reasons for establishing much stronger relations. Both Australia and India are conscious of the need to improve security in the Indo-Pacific region at a time of perceived instability, especially in the South China Sea. The other factor is Australia's heavy reliance on China as an export market over the past couple of decades. There's no guarantee that'll continue, especially after Beijing imposed harsh trade restrictions on some Australian goods earlier this decade in response to Australia's political line. So it makes sense to find other markets for its minerals and other products, and that's where India can clearly play a significant role. Apart from matters economic and political, there's also a more social side to Prime Minister Modi's visit. This afternoon, we'll see the climax of his two-day trip when Mr. Modi will headline a massive community reception at the Marvel Stadium in Melbourne's Docklands. And don't think of getting a ticket at this stage, because the event is already booked out with a crowd of more than 30,000 expected. Tomorrow, Mr. Modi will visit the Melbourne Cricket Ground, the scene of so many memorable matches between the two countries in the past. Then he'll be off to New Zealand for the next stage of his three-nation Indo-Pacific tour, where he can expect another enthusiastic welcome. Yasmin.
1: Well, lots of symbolism, lots of fun and lots of work rolled into this visit. Thank you so much for explaining all that, Roger Maynard, reporting live for us from Sydney. Well, Thailand and Malaysia are set to deepen cooperation across security, trade and border connectivity as their leaders meet in Putrajaya. The Thai Prime Minister, Anutin Chanwirakun, is on an official visit to Malaysia for talks with Prime Minister Anwar Ibrahim. On the agenda, efforts to ease a recent seafood import dispute, renewed violence in Thailand's southern provinces, as well as regional issues and broader bilateral ties. And our senior correspondent Melissa Goh with more on how both leaders are looking to strengthen cooperation across a range of areas.
2: Well, this is Prime Minister Anutin's first official visit to Malaysia since his reappointment as Prime Minister of Thailand in March 2026. Now, Thailand is Malaysia's second largest trading partner in ASEAN. Now, two-way trade almost hit $28 billion last year. Now, Mr. Anutin and Mr. Anwar are expected to review the progress of bilateral relations and discuss ways to further deepen cooperation in a whole range of areas, from trade, investment, to border connectivity, security, agriculture, tourism, including education. Now, both leaders are also slated to witness the signing of an MOU on agricultural cooperation, underscoring the importance of this sector, which is often a sensitive one for both countries, as they are seen as in direct competition with each other, from fish, prawns, to fruits like durians. Now, beyond that, something close to the heart of Prime Minister Anwar is to work towards a lasting peace in Thailand's Deep South, which Malaysia has signaled its commitment and intention to continue to work as a facilitator and a broker on the peace deal. Now, it's been more than 20 years, the armed insurgency conflicts in southern Thailand and the Islamist group, the National Revolutionary Front, or BRN, Patani Malays, they said they trust Malaysia. Now, Thailand has just appointed a new chief negotiator, so preparations are underway, we know, for talks to resume.
1: And up ahead, it's your Asia business update. Apple supplier Luxshare Precision begins trading in Hong Kong. The Shenzhen-based firm is Hong Kong's biggest listing this year so far, amid a growing influx of mainland tech firms increasingly turning to the city to raise capital. Plus, South Korea gets a major economic boost as the IMF sharply raises its growth forecast. Details ahead on how soaring demand for AI chips is powering the country's outlook.
3: This July, when tradition meets transformation, new possibilities take shape. 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
5: We should be in your bucket list.
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5: I'm willing to teach everything.
3: Former offenders step into the demanding world of veteran hawkers, taking on its challenges for a chance to prove that their past does not determine their future.
5: The deal breaker for me is if they go back into their old ways.
3: As the world's demand for clean energy continues to grow, is nuclear power the answer? Unpack the complexities of science, politics, and innovation as we explore the role nuclear energy could play in building a cleaner, greener future.
6: What lies beneath the ground here is in high demand, and countries around the world want a piece of it.
3: This July on CNA.
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0: Hello, good afternoon. Time for business. And China's inflation split continues to widen as consumer prices again fell last month. The consumer price index fell to 1% in June, compared with a gain of 1.2% in May. Producer prices, meanwhile, ticked higher to 4.1% as global commodity costs surge. Analysts say that weak domestic demand is preventing producers from passing on the cost to consumers. Greater China markets easing on the back of that inflation data. Shares in Shanghai and Shenzhen in the red after giving up earlier gains. And the Hang Seng in Hong Kong, it's on the back foot after moving in and out of losses earlier. Well, Apple supplier Luxshare Precision Industry, it has made its debut on the Hong Kong Stock Exchange. It is the city's biggest IPO of the year so far. The Guangdong-based manufacturer raised about $3.1 billion, surpassing the $2.6 billion listing by another Chinese tech company, Victory Giant Tech, in April. Cornerstone investors include the Singapore's Temasek and GIC, as well as Tencent Holdings. Luxshare is one of seven Chinese companies marking their debut on the Hong Kong Exchange main board today. Its shares trading around 60. That's falling over 5% since it started trading about a few hours ago. And CNA's Geraldine Yap was at Luxshare's listing ceremony at the Hong Kong Stock Exchange, and she told us why the Apple supplier is listing in Hong Kong now.
1: Now, if you're an Apple user, you may have used products made by Luxshare. The company assembles products such as AirPods and iPhones, and in fact, it is the world's biggest maker of AirPods. Now, Luxshare is already listed in Shenzhen, and its shares there climbed more than 100% in the last year. The company's revenue in 2025 also rose 24% to 332 billion yuan. It's now looking to raise funds to increase production capacity for automotive and consumer electronics, and for research and development as well. Now let's hear what the company had to say during the listing ceremony earlier today.
2: 今天立信精密在香港交易所主板挂牌上市，它代表的不只是公司发展的重要里程碑，更加是企业借助香港国际金融中心的优势，连接全球资本市场的新起点。
0: And over in the rest of the region, Asia Pacific markets mostly shrugging off the latest escalation in U.S.-Iran tensions and a jump in oil prices. The STI is currently higher. Japan's Nikkei 225 bouncing back from yesterday's tech-led sell-off as AI-related stocks mirror an overnight rally on Wall Street. Shares of the Japanese chip equipment makers Tokyo Electron and Advantest solidly in the green at the moment. South Korean stocks reversing yesterday's losses, signaling there's still room for the AI trade to run. And that is after the benchmark fell into bear market territory yesterday, down more than 20% from a record close in late June. A big boost also from positive sentiment around SK Hynix's planned blockbuster U.S. listing. The chip giant is said to have closed its book building for its $28 billion U.S. dollar offering of American depository receipts, with reports saying that orders have already covered the books several times over. It'll set the final price of the offering today after the closing bell in South Korea. And the deal is expected to be the world's second largest new share sale ever, trailing only behind SpaceX in offering size. SK Hynix is a key supplier of high-bandwidth memory chips used in AI systems by customers like NVIDIA and Alphabet's Google. And earlier, Sara Al-Khaldi spoke with Junbei Liu, who is founder and lead portfolio manager of TenCap, and she explained why SK Hynix US's share offering may be a big hit with investors.
3: Yeah, look, I think there is a lot of investors wanting to gain exposure to company like that to be in the memory chip space. But as you mentioned, because of the uncertainty and the timing of its listing, potentially it will be a little bit soft. But I do expect a lot of investors will be buying into this to gain exposure, because the view is that, look, this memory chip pricing is not over yet. And I think that whole AI investment cycle is going to be a multi-year cycle that we are actually just at the beginning of. So we expect to buy investors coming through if the listing wasn't strong.
4: Yeah, and Junpei, I know that you think that this is a market to be selective in, especially when it comes to AI and tech that has already seen a massive run up this year. What factors are you looking out for when selecting these tech names?
3: That's a really good question. Look, I think we do think that there's a lot of expectations being priced into those companies. So it is harder for us to select, for example, which hyperscaler is going to be the winner of the future as to work out which language model will work better. It's a bit like the old days with selecting between BlueWare and HD. So that's harder for investors to generate a return in that front. But what we do like, though, are the companies that's benefiting from it. It's that whole supply chain. Increased language model training requires data center, the companies that service the data center, the cooling, the energy, even the commodities that goes into the whole supply chain. We like that entire, they call it the picks and shovels of the AI supply chain, because these businesses, they're a whole lot cheaper, and then they're generating real returns and they're delivering cash flow to their investors. So our view is that for these businesses, next decade potentially is going to be an incredible year for them.
0: The International Monetary Fund has sharply upgraded South Korea's growth outlook, saying that the country's AI-driven semiconductor exports are outweighing the economic impact of the Middle East conflict. The IMF now expects South Korea's economy to grow 2.6% in 2026, and that's up from its earlier forecast of 1.9%. It also upgraded its 2027 outlook to 2.5%. And the fund says that strong global demand for AI semiconductors has powered exports, making South Korea one of the world's four biggest net exporters of AI hardware, alongside Taiwan, Thailand, and Malaysia. And the stronger outlook echoes the Bank of Korea's own revised forecast, driven by robust chip exports, government stimulus, and resilient markets. South Korea's economy expanded at an annualized 7.5% in the first quarter, beating expectations as semiconductor exports offset higher energy costs. And the brighter outlook has strengthened expectations that the Bank of Korea will raise interest rates at its policy meeting on July 16th. One of Asia's largest industry events, Spacetide, is underway in Japan as the country prioritizes the final frontier as a crucial pillar of national security. CNA's senior correspondent Michio Ishida has more.
5: Countries big and small are taking their space ambitions to new heights. Space conference Spacetide, hosted annually in Tokyo, drew participants from some 30 countries and regions. Here, Japan and Singapore space agencies signed agreement to strengthen collaboration in areas such as technology for the peaceful use of outer space. Japanese and foreign organizations also inked partnerships at Spacetide for the first time.
6: Japan is increasingly eyeing space as a domain for national security, as the global environment becomes more uncertain. And it's also accelerating partnerships with other nations, as seen at this space conference.
5: As Japan's focus on space grows, this is giving a boost to Japan's commercial space sector.
7: Our government also just announced a long-term investment plan. So the space industry in Japan has been gaining momentum. So it generated a lot of attention from over the world.
5: SSC Space, a Swedish state-owned corporation, opened its Japan office in January as it sought to strengthen its presence here. And it's just inked several deals with local firms.
8: As SSC Space is growing in Japan and the region, Infostellar, who is well established and has a quite unique platform for reaching a lot of customers. Seirin, which is a manufacturer of satellites and satellite platforms and building up constellations, they are a customer that fits very well with SSC Space.
9: Speed of the security demand is kind of incredible, and of course that gives more sales opportunity for us.
5: The Japanese government has allocated more than 1.04 trillion yen, or about 6.5 billion US dollars, for space-related spending this fiscal year. That's 12% more than last year. It's also aiming to expand Japan's space market to about 49 billion US dollars by the early 2030s, doubling from 2020. This is creating opportunities for space-related businesses outside Japan, such as Singapore firm Spectro.
10: Quantum technologies itself is a dual-use technology, essentially, right? And especially it's coupled with the space and satellite technology. It can be applied for both commercial sector as well as defense sector, and we remain open to explore such opportunities with our strategic partners in Japan.
5: As Japan seeks to grow its global partnerships, the host of the first Singapore Space Summit held this February sees the prospect of more Japanese participation next year.
11: I think more will be coming. It could be in defense, they could be in something else, because really it's the underlying technology, and then it's just the applications of what they want to apply it to. So yes, we see going to be seeing a bigger Singapore Space Summit 2027.
5: SpaceTide, a four-day event, will end on Thursday. Michio Ishida, CNA, Tokyo.
0: And that wraps business, but ahead on Asia Now. U.S. President Trump's threats against Iran overshadow the last day of the NATO summit in Ankara. From Greenland to Ukraine, we'll break down the key takeaways from the meeting.
12: In Vietnam, home prices are soaring.
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24: Saturday on Japan Hour. 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
25: 例えば地獄があるとしたら、そんな感じの揺れっていうかな。未だかって本当こういう被害を受けた城は

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0: wildlife.
1: We're the largest organic banana grower in Singapore.
2: This is a gem.
0: Amazing. Yeah. So the mulberries are from the garden.
3: No, that's delicious.
4: Singapore is ramping up conservation efforts locally and across the region.
5: I really do love reptiles and finding out about them, so I really love my job.
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7: 目前还是一直要创新一些新的东西，我也不希望是人家把我看作是80岁的人。
4: There are those who dare to be different, who have made their mark in Singapore and beyond.
1: You have such big dreams, you know, you want to change the world with your art.
8: Obviously, every fighter wants to win, so all you can do is to prepare yourself to win.

0: Hello and good afternoon. Updating this hour's top stories, China is racing to prepare for Typhoon Barbie as rescue efforts continue after deadly flooding. At least 38 people have been killed in recent storms, with Beijing announcing millions of dollars of additional disaster relief for affected communities. Prime Minister Narendra Modi will hold talks with his Australian counterpart, Anthony Albanese, today. It is the Indian leader's first visit to Melbourne after more than a decade. He's also meeting business executives and attending a rally for the Indian diaspora. Thailand's Prime Minister Anutin Chanwirakun meets Malaysian leader Anwar Ibrahim today, with border security, southern Thailand's peace process and trade to dominate the talks. Iran is retaliating in response to a second straight night of U.S. airstrikes, which President Donald Trump says are retribution for bombing of ships in the Strait of Hormuz. The U.S. military reportedly hit bridges in the northwest and also targets in the south. And Iran struck back at Washington's Gulf allies, Bahrain, Kuwait and Qatar, all host major U.S. military bases. Air raid sirens sounded in Bahrain and Kuwait, while Qatar raised its threat level. Kuwait said that it intercepted hostile missiles and drones. Smoke was reported in Bahrain near the U.S. Navy Fifth Fleet headquarters. And President Trump claims that the Iranians now want to make a deal. He had earlier said that their ceasefire was over, calling Iranian leaders scum.
1: And they want to make a deal so badly. They called a little while ago. They want to make a deal so badly. I just don't know if they're worthy of making a deal. I don't know that they're going to honor the deal. That's the problem.
0: Iran's top negotiator posted in Persian that the Strait of Hormuz will only open under what he called Iranian arrangements, not American threats. The latest hostilities are the worst since an interim peace deal was signed less than a month ago. The tit-for-tat strikes triggered by attacks on three ships in the Strait of Hormuz that the U.S. blamed on Iran. The U.S. military says it's aiming to further degrade Iran's ability to threaten freedom of navigation in the waterway. Key mediators Pakistan and Qatar are urging both sides to return to dialogue. The United Nations has voiced alarm at the renewed military confrontations.
2: A return to full-scale hostilities would have catastrophic consequences for the people of the region and for international peace and security and for the global community, the global economy as a whole.
0: And Kate Fisher is tracking developments for CNA. She tells us if the U.S. still sees room for diplomacy with a second night of strikes on Iran.
3: Well, Donald Trump did suggest that his talks can continue despite the fact he declared the ceasefire was over and that he'd had enough of all of this. He said, as far as he was concerned, talks could keep going, although he did not hold out much hope. He said they would be wasting their time. But that isn't a complete closure on diplomacy. But his rhetoric at points during his speeches at the NATO summit in Ankara was very forceful indeed. He called the Iranians scum and vicious and sick and said it's over several times. But then during the last press conference he gave before he left, he did try and kind of soften that rhetoric a little bit and gave a slightly more positive tone, suggesting that he doesn't want to see, well, saying he doesn't want a long-term conflict and suggesting that any action, military action, will be over very quickly. And when asked directly whether he wanted to resume the war, he said no, he did not want to go back to all-out war. So there does seem to suggest that there is a window for diplomacy there, but certainly this looks like the bleakest moment

0: in the 3 weeks since that memorandum was signed.
1: A former chair of the U.S. National Intelligence Council explains how the fresh attacks by the U.S. are a sign that President Trump has effectively lost the war.
2: He talks vaguely about taking over Karg Island, but that would be a major ground operation for which he has no stomach. So I think it's the idea that we can destroy enough Iranian assets to make them unable to close the strait. That seems to me to be a kind of a pipe dream, and it does illustrate the dilemma the president's in. On the one hand, he doesn't want to admit that, in effect, we've lost this war. He can't do that for ego and political reasons. On the other hand, he also knows that the longer this goes on, the worse it is for the world economy and the U.S. economy. So he's really trapped, it seems to me, between a rock and a hard place, and indeed one of his own making, since this was his war of choice.
3: Professor, the Strait of Hormuz seems to be central to, you know, the U.S. and Iran not really being able to maintain a ceasefire. Every time Iran targets shipping the strait, the U.S. strikes Iran and then Tehran retaliates. So has Iran successfully transformed the strait into its strongest negotiating leverage? And if so, how is it going to shape the next phase of negotiation, assuming they continue to talk?
2: Absolutely. I think Iran has really understood, as we all did, that the best asset they had in this conflict, in any conflict, was the Straits of Hormuz. Now, that doesn't affect Israel much, so that's another wild card in the equation. But it does affect the rest of the world, including the United States. So they have understood that that is a really valuable asset that's almost impossible to take away with military means. And I think that really will color the next phase of the negotiations. It's hard to imagine that the straits wind up being open without some maybe joint Iranian-Omani control or tariff or environmental fee. It's hard to imagine an outcome that is gets us back to the situation before the war when the straits were open and it was an international waterway with no restrictions at all. So in that sense, almost any outcome of the war is going to be worse than what existed before it.
3: Professor, if negotiators go back to the drawing board, or, I mean, do they need to hammer out explicit terms, you think, about controlling the strait then for the ceasefire to actually hold to eventually find a lasting path to peace?
2: My suspicion is that we'll do it again, right? The intermediate outcome will be yet another ceasefire with yet another deadline to solve these problems. We've known that the issues were there and not much progress was made. The sides have always been very far apart on almost every issue, from the straits to Iran's nuclear program. So my guess is the best outcome would be in the immediate future would be another agreement for a ceasefire and some continued talks with perhaps the straits remaining open in some way during that ceasefire. I think that's the best we can imagine at the moment. Imagining a long-term solution to this is very much harder because the parties really are very far apart between what the Iranians think they can force and what Donald Trump thinks he needs to call this a victory. That's an enormous gap, and it's hard to imagine that being bridged anytime very soon.
1: Now, President Trump's renewed threats against Iran overshadowed the final day of the NATO summit. Leaders of the alliance pledged their commitment to collective defense, that an attack on one is an attack on all. And the show of unity came despite Mr. Trump's repeated threat to take over Greenland and lingering divisions over trade, particularly with Spain. William Denslow wraps up the summit for CNA from the Turkish capital, Ankara.
4: It was a tumultuous start to day two of the NATO summit here in the Turkish capital. President Trump reacting to those overnight tit-for-tat exchanges between the US and Iran, threatening to pull out of the memorandum of understanding, describing the Iran leadership as scum. Now, European allies would have come to Ankara seeking assurances from the Trump administration that he had a plan to seek long-term stability in the region and freedom of navigation through that strategically vital waterway, the Strait of Hormuz. That was echoed in comments by Friedrich Merz, the German Chancellor, saying that he wanted to see the US come up with a sustainable deal with Iran.

0: going forward. He did, however, concede that he felt that it was Tehran to blame for this latest ceasefire violation. On Tuesday, President Trump drew ire from Denmark with his reiteration of calls for the U.S. to take control of the semi-autonomous territory of Greenland. That was met with a sharp response from the Danish Prime Minister, a hard no from Mette Frederiksen. Wednesday, it was the turn of Spain to draw the ire of the U.S. Commander-in-Chief, threatening to cut off trade with Madrid over what he says was Spain's inaction when it comes to defense spending. But while the US president might have started the day in a frosty mood, things certainly thawed considerably during the course of the day, where there are a number of bilateral meetings and wider meetings between him and fellow NATO leaders, and he ended the day in a positively buoyant mood.
1: They said, we love you. These are grown people saying that. Isn't that nice? Maybe they're trying to get to me. And the way they did, because there was tremendous unity in that room.
0: A major reason for President Trump's optimistic mood, NATO's commitments to do more when it comes to defense, committing to turn the increase in defense spending we've seen over the past 12 months into tangible action. That has been something the Trump administration has long called for, especially from European allies, accusing them of not doing enough to take sufficient control of the collective security of its own continent. Here in Ankara, we've seen more than $50 billion worth of military deals done to bolster the military alliance's defensive capabilities. Mark Rutte, NATO Secretary General, says he hopes this is a sign of things to come.
2: This summit has shown that the alliance is stronger than ever. An alliance that is united and ready to defend every inch of our territory.
0: And in a major win for the NATO Secretary General, the NATO alliance and members came away with another joint declaration that they are committed to Article 5, that an attack on one is an attack on all. There was also a huge win for Ukraine's President Volodymyr Zelensky. He said that the one thing that Kyiv needed was air defenses. US President Donald Trump says that he is willing not just to give Patriot defense missiles to Ukraine, but actually give them the right to be able to make them himself. That is seen as a major victory for Ukraine. So Volodymyr Zelensky will certainly be heading back to the Ukrainian capital. Very happy indeed. For CNA, I'm William Denslow in Ankara, Turkey.
3: The Patriot air defense system is the only weapon in Ukraine's arsenal that's capable of shooting down ballistic missiles. Their speed and their steep flight path make them extremely difficult to intercept. But the system is expensive, it's in high demand, and it takes time to manufacture. Volodymyr Zelensky has repeatedly appealed for more U.S.-made Patriot interceptors. Lockheed Martin is the prime contractor for the missiles used by the Patriot system. And when asked if the U.S. would send additional interceptors immediately, Mr. Trump replied that some could be sent right now. The announcement comes as Russia launched another ballistic missile attack on Kyiv, the third in less than a week, killing at least three people. Ukraine's Air Force says it intercepted 139 of the 169 drones launched overnight, but it failed to shoot down any of the five ballistic missiles. And the move also marks a significant shift in Mr. Trump's approach to Ukraine.
1: We've actually developed a good relationship. It's hard to believe, right? From the Oval Office to now, we've developed a very good relationship. And
4: this is not the end.
1: No, this is not. This is going to be the beginning, maybe.
3: Well, his meeting with Mr. Zelensky in Ankara was a marked contrast to his previous criticism of the Ukrainian president. Mr. Trump said that he planned to speak with Russian President Vladimir Putin later today, saying that both sides want the war to end and that he hopes the Russian and Ukrainian leaders can eventually meet face to face, while acknowledging that it won't be easy.
1: Putin said, I would love to meet in Moscow. And I said, I don't think, you know, I have to put myself in this position. I don't know that he'd go to Moscow. Maybe he would. Would you go to Moscow?
4: It's difficult. There are a lot of Ukrainian drones there. That's right. It's dangerous.
1: It's dangerous.
4: Dangerous.
3: The latest trade dispute between the U.S. and Spain is raising questions over whether President Trump can actually cut off trade with a NATO ally. But any move to restrict trade would depend on the powers granted to the U.S. president under existing laws. One option is the International Emergency Economic Powers Act, or IEEPA. This law gives the president broad powers to restrict trade after declaring a national emergency. That could allow targeted measures against specific goods rather than a complete trade embargo. The White House could also use existing trade laws to impose tariffs on certain Spanish industries. But any action against Spain would come with a major complication. Spain is part of the European Union, which controls trade policy for all 27 member states. And that means measures targeting Madrid could damage wider trade relations with the bloc. Annual trade between the U.S. and Spain is worth more than $74 billion. The U.S. actually exports more goods to Spain than it imports, leaving Washington with a trade surplus. And the relationship goes beyond trade. American and Spanish companies have invested billions in each other's economies, supporting more than 200,000 jobs. This is not the first time that Mr. Trump has threatened action against Spain. He raised the possibility of tariffs last year after Madrid rejected NATO's defense spending target and later asked officials to examine a possible embargo on Spanish goods. So far, no formal trade action has been announced. Well, the U.S. has accused China of giving too little warning before this week's ballistic missile test. The U.S. State Department says that only a few hours' notice was given and that Beijing failed to provide enough details before the launch. China says the test was part of its annual military training and not directed at any specific country. It insists it notified relevant countries in advance and says the launch complied with international law and established practice. Beijing also urged foreign governments not to, quote, overinterpret the test. The launch has drawn criticism from Australia, New Zealand, and Japan, which have called for greater transparency. And Chinese state media says the missile was the JL-3 that is China's most advanced submarine-launched ballistic missile. It's estimated to have a range of some 12,000 kilometers, putting the continental United States within reach from waters off China's coast. The Pentagon says China has six nuclear-powered ballistic missile submarines, each capable of carrying up to 12 missiles fitted with multiple nuclear warheads. The launch comes as China continues to modernize its military while expanding its nuclear arsenal. It also strengthens the sea-based leg of China's nuclear triad, adding to regional scrutiny over Beijing's long-term strategic intentions. And we have more ahead on Asia Now. Vietnam's policymakers warn of a major imbalance brewing under the surface of its property market. Is the country seeing a boom or signs of a bubble? We'll explore in our CNA Plus segment.
5: Maybe do something ridiculous that I would never do.
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9: My opinion is special. The customer feedback is very good.
10: I want to bring it down to the next generation so that this hawker trade will not die off.
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12: For hawker, people don't judge. 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
13: I'm very grateful Madam Haja teach me this sambal. Then I feel like, alamak, someone trusted me. Today haven't finished frying. Around 150 kg. Lord, not okay Haja. I came here to train Haja. I'm not come here to work.
14: Today, we are here to judge this new hawker's skill.
15: Their Coming Home is a deeply human story of men who set out to search for opportunity far away from home, only then to be held hostage.

0: It took us more than a year just to gain access into all those restricted nuclear power plant sites. And we filmed across 10 different countries within 4 months. We wanted to tell such an important global topic like nuclear energy in a more accessible and relatable manner. We wanted to show everyone how this technology could eventually impact everyday lives, especially amidst the urgent need for a cleaner and more sustainable future. That's essentially what inspires us to tell stories that matter.
1: This story is a great example of what we do at CNA Correspondent, shining a light on underreported stories beyond the headlines and breaking news by putting a deeply human perspective on it. What makes this award so meaningful is that it recognizes our commitment to impactful on-the-ground storytelling when everyone else has already moved on to the next story. This award recognizes the power of storytelling that is global in scope and human at heart.
2: These are stories that are recognized on a global stage. Thank you for being part of this proud moment.

0: Hello again. Vietnam's property market is one of Asia's hottest, with apartment prices in cities climbing up to 30% on year in 2025. For some, it's a windfall. For many others, home ownership is just slipping out of their reach. CNA's current affairs program, Insight, finds out if the trend spells out a bubble or a boom.
1: Vietnam is one of Asia's fastest growing economies, attracting manufacturers and foreign investment. But along that side, this success story, we noticed that property prices have climbed at a remarkable pace in the double digits. So we wanted to find out what's really driving these prices, what it means for home buyers, as well as whether this boom is sustainable. So we went to Hanoi and Ho Chi Minh City, and then we spoke to young people, investors, businesses, officials, as well as experts to find out about the situation. We visited a developer's mega project in Hanoi, and also we looked at some projects that were seemingly empty and unoccupied. The key question that came up during this story is whether Vietnam is seeing a healthy property boom, or could it eventually face some of the challenges that we've seen in China's property market?
2: That's a great question. Yeah. So what did they tell you? You had a chance to talk to developers, investors and young homeowners. What did they tell you?
1: Well, for one, in Vietnam, I saw a range of housing developments, different types. One of the most striking was this mega development. It had its own artificial lagoon and beach, thousands of units. So they have like apartments and villas. It's kind of like an all-in-one concept. So it had its own office building, shops and businesses, schools, and even its own university. Mm. In terms of connectivity, they had EV and bus facilities. So all of this is for the residents to live, work and play in this so-called 15-minute city where they can get around quite easily. So this developer called it a township. Another observation that I had from many people that I spoke to was they were saying the prices of apartments and housing have risen pretty quickly in recent years. So you mentioned earlier on in 2025. So for this year, in the first quarter, apartment prices in Hanoi reached around 128 million Vietnamese dong, or nearly $5,000 per square meter on average. And then over in Ho Chi Minh City, it was about $4,300 per square meter. So that's quite a large amount. And officials did tell us that in Vietnam, some projects saw increases of around 50 to 80% in a short period of time. Yeah, so, but the thing is that incomes haven't risen as quickly. So as of 2026, the average home in Vietnam costs about 30 times the average annual household income. Yeah, so I spoke to some young professionals who were looking to buy a home. There was this young couple, the husband works in the IT industry, and he moved into Hanoi back in 2016. He met his wife, but then now they're currently renting in order to save for a home. Mm. So let's hear more about what he has to say on home affordability these days.
3: Okay. Theo tính của em, nếu giá nhà không tăng quá nhanh thì sẽ mất khoảng 25 đến 30 năm để có thể sở hữu nhà. 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
4: Yeah, so Haley, do we know what's driving these soaring prices?
1: It's a good question. There are a number of factors in this episode, but one of it is because Vietnam continues to urbanize quickly. They have thousands, hundreds of thousands of people moving into major cities each year. And it's more than just strong demand, though. One thing we explore in the episode is the role of investment. Mm-hmm. So we discuss how culturally the Vietnamese people, they value real estate a lot, thinking of it as kind of a way to preserve and grow their wealth, as compared to other means, for example, like stocks and savings. One other thing is also, it's a kind of a culture for the older generation to want to buy a home and pass it down to their future generation, their children. To many, a house is seen as a place to live and also as an investment. So now, is that the case where real estate prices keep on rising? We discuss with experts at some length in this episode.
2: Okay, and can we understand that your documentary draws comparisons with China's property market. Is Vietnam fundamentally different?
1: Yeah, it's an interesting comparison. So Whenever people talk about or hear about soaring property prices or potential bubble, China's property market does come to mind. Mm. So we examine whether Vietnam is showing similar warning signs. So one of it is that some economists point to expensive housing, slowing transactions and a growing number of high-end apartments sitting empty. So there could be a mismatch whereby developers, they are building high-end apartments, mm. but the demand is in more affordable options. Mm. Yeah. But others, though, they argue that Vietnam is fundamentally different. So because its population is still growing, urbanization is still relatively low. And also authorities have tightened lending some time back. Mm. And many agree that the market faces important risks if the affordability continues to worsen. Mm. Our episode covers, though, some of the things that authorities are trying to do to cool the market on one hand and also to increase supply. And it shows that the government is paying serious attention to this bubble risk.
4: Mm. And Kingwee, what's your biggest takeaway working on this story?
1: Interesting, yeah. So that's a good question. I would say that in terms of when covering a property story, we would often talk about supply and demand and home affordability in economic terms. But I would say one big takeaway would be how this story shows that behind these numbers, there are real people trying to make pretty difficult decisions about whether to rent or where they should live or whether they can afford a home in the near future. Mm. Yeah, and it's also a good reminder that the changes in the property market, they don't just affect investors. They also shape the aspirations and everyday lives of ordinary Vietnamese people, like, you know, the IT worker that we heard from earlier just now.
0: All right, intriguing stuff there. Well, catch the Insight episode, Vietnam Property Market Boom or Bubble, tonight at 9. With that, we wrap Asia Now. Thank you so much for watching. Don't forget, we've got headlines for you anytime, cna.asia and CNA 938 Radio. 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
7: Over 3,800 workers retrenched in the first quarter of this year, the highest in four quarters.
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1: If we as Singaporeans are able to have a satellite that we can truly say was conceived, designed, engineered, and built in Singapore,
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0: My opinion is special. The customer feedback is very good.
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7: 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Madam Haja teach me this sambal. Then I feel like, alamak, someone trusted me.
8: 没有人这样炒东西的，再怎么炒，怎么炒，你都没有动到底的。
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7: Today haven't finished frying around 150 kg a lot Not okay 啊 I came here to train 啊 I not come here to work.
9: Today we are here to judge this new hawker's skill.
10: Over 3,800 workers retrenched in the first quarter of this year, the highest in 4 quarters.
11: The moment I left, everything is replaced by AI.
10: Are there employers using AI as an excuse to fire people?
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10: 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Just give it to me, guys. I can take it.
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15: The first thing in the morning as Asia wakes up to a new day. Get up to speed with major events shaping lives in the region and other parts of the world.
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15: We get to the heart of the matter and take stock of the issues you're invested in with on-the-ground reports and wall-to-wall coverage.Viewing it all from a regional lens because we put Asia first.
17: AI made this Philippine worker 15 times more productive. 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

0: Do you know there's a river in here?
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0: And what was around the bend?
2: It actually swerved 30 degrees to the right.
0: What's natural becomes surprising.
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2: First time, right?
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2: Yes.
0: Our rivers were once open waterways used for hard work and tough living.
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0: A source of stories about predators and prisoners, of life and death, and brave endeavors. Now, the rivers are hard to find.
1: The source of the Singapore River is actually further west.
0: Take a ride back to the life and stories of our lost rivers. 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

I'm not really awfully aware of him filming, except there are one or two occasions where he gets into the film, and I do remember him doing things like that.

They actually set up a pretend film studio in the backyard. and they were obviously acting out, you know, what the Japs did. And another point, he actually went and filmed in the street, which was extremely dangerous, because if he'd been caught, he would have been shot.

0: Celebration of whispered promises, interchangeable ring and pendant capturing fireworks in the sky. 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
1: This is Asia Now.
2: It is 2 p.m. in Singapore and Hong Kong, 11:30 in New Delhi and 1 o'clock in Jakarta. I'm Po Kong Im. At this hour, the death toll has risen to nearly 40 after deadly flooding in southern China as the country braces for Typhoon Barbie to make landfall over the weekend. India and Australia announce a broad expansion of ties as the leaders meet in Melbourne, boosting cooperation on energy trade, maritime security and the supply of critical minerals. Thailand's Prime Minister Anuttin Chanwirakul meets Malaysian leader Anwar Ibrahim to discuss trade, border security and southern Thailand's peace process.

0: The death toll from severe flooding in southern China has surged to 39, with 9 people still missing after tropical storm Mesa brought record rainfall to the region. More than 130,000 people have been evacuated. Drones are delivering bread, drinking water and other essentials to villages that are cut off by landslides and damaged roads, and rescuing residents stranded by floodwaters. Flooding caused by reservoir breaches has affected around 375,000 residents. And further north in Hubei province, twin tornadoes and gale force winds have killed 11 people and injured more than 330. One person remains missing as rescuers continue searching collapsed buildings and damaged vehicles. At least 20 homes were destroyed and nearly 5,000 more damaged, affecting more than 14,000 people. Authorities have allocated around $10 million to resettle displaced residents, another $7 million earmarked to restore roads, schools and other public infrastructure. In Gansu province, rescue operations have ended after a landslide killed 21 forestry workers carrying out maintenance work near a village. Officials say the site remains unstable and have warned of further landslides as heavy rain continues and the steep terrain remains vulnerable. Now, even as recovery efforts continue, China is preparing for another powerful storm. Super Typhoon Bavi is forecast to pass close to Taiwan tomorrow before making landfall along China's southeastern coast this weekend. Taiwan's Central Weather Administration says a sea warning could be issued as early as today. The storm is packing maximum sustained winds of around 290 kilometers an hour. Professor Hui Su from the Hong Kong University of Science and Technology says even though China has invested heavily in preparing for severe storms, their unpredictability and increasing intensity pose a challenge to authorities.
1: Because of this abruptness and also severity of this extreme weather, so a lot of local infrastructure could not withhold this heavy rain. So I think there are a lot of efforts ongoing to predict those extreme storms, but the severity of this storm is still very difficult to predict precisely. And China also implemented Mazhu multi-hazard warning system, but in terms of the infrastructure, and there are still some gaps that need to be fixed. We've seen a lot of compound effects for the health threats. So I think the government has policies to increase this responsiveness to those extreme weather, and there are millions of dollars being put into the rescue efforts. So to dealing with that, I think needs coordination between different sectors and also more advanced warning system to alert people. So those efforts are being put into force, but certainly there are still some gaps from the local and the response system. So I think there are still work need to be done.
0: Prime Ministers Narendra Modi and Anthony Albanese have announced a broad expansion of ties between India and Australia, with agreements covering defence, energy and the Indo-Pacific. The leaders pledge to strengthen strategic defence ties alongside the US and Japan. They plan to expand

0: and maritime cooperation through a new security roadmap. Both sides also said they will work towards developing supply chains for key resources, including clean energy and critical minerals. They've also finalized terms to enable Australian uranium exports to India. Mr. Modi and Mr. Albanese earlier attended a CEO's forum where they vowed to expand economic cooperation. Australia is the second stop of the Indian Prime Minister's Indo-Pacific tour. His final stop is New Zealand this weekend.
1: Low carbon aluminium, green iron, aur clean manufacturing par kaam kar sakte hain. 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
0: Roger Maynard has been tracking Mr. Modi's visit for CNA, and he tells us why relations with India are so important for Australia.
3: On a broader scale, there'll be a much greater emphasis on long-term investment. Australia's Prime Minister, Anthony Albanese, has announced a high-level Australian business delegation to visit India by the end of the year to shore up new trade and investment opportunities between the two countries. Australia already exports a lot of gold and coal and wool and agricultural products to India, and clearly the market for these and other goods is only going to get bigger. That's why this visit by Prime Minister Modi is so important. Both nations stand to gain enormously from improved trade and political ties, both now and in the future. Well, apart from the economic advantages, there are sound strategic reasons for establishing much stronger relations. Both Australia and India are conscious of the need to improve security in the Indo-Pacific region at a time of perceived instability, especially in the South China Sea. The other factor is Australia's heavy reliance on China as an export market over the past couple of decades. There's no guarantee that'll continue, especially after Beijing imposed harsh trade restrictions on some Australian goods earlier this decade in response to Australia's political line. So it makes sense to find other markets for its minerals and other products, and that's where India can clearly play a significant role. Tomorrow, Mr. Modi will visit the Melbourne Cricket Ground, the scene of so many memorable matches between the two countries in the past. Then he'll be off to New Zealand for the next stage of his three-nation Indo-Pacific tour, where he can expect another enthusiastic welcome.
0: New Zealand's Prime Minister Christopher Luxon says his country is considering joining a defence alliance between Australia and Fiji. Mr. Luxon says his country welcomes the defence pact, noting that close ties with Australia and Fiji make it logical to engage with them on the alliance. Canberra and Suva signed the Ocean of Peace Alliance on Monday, binding them to come to each other's mutual defence. Both nations have said other Pacific countries with militaries can join the pact. The agreement comes as Australia seeks to counter China's growing influence in the Pacific. The treaty was signed just hours before Beijing tested a long-range nuclear-capable missile that landed in the Pacific Ocean. Thai Prime Minister Anutin Chanwirakun has arrived in Malaysia for a two-day official visit. It's his first trip to the country since he was reappointed to the position in March. Malaysian Prime Minister Anwar Ibrahim received Mr. Anutin with an official welcome ceremony. The two leaders have met to review relations. The agenda is expected to cover trade, border connectivity, security, and wider regional issues under ASEAN. Both leaders are also due to witness the signing of an agriculture agreement before officiating the opening of a new cross-border road link tomorrow. Our senior correspondent Melissa Goh tells us how both leaders are looking to strengthen cooperation across a range of areas.
4: Well, this is Prime Minister Anutin's first official visit to Malaysia since his reappointment as Prime Minister of Thailand in March 2026. Now, Thailand is Malaysia's second largest trading partner in ASEAN. Now, two-way trade almost hit $28 billion last year. Now, Mr. Anutin and Mr. Anwar are expected to review the progress of bilateral relations and discuss ways to further deepen our cooperation in a whole range of areas, from trade, investment, to border connectivity, security, security, agriculture,

0: tourism, including education. Now, both leaders are also slated to witness the signing of an MOU on agricultural cooperation, underscoring the importance of this sector, which is often a sensitive one for both countries, as they are seen as in direct competition with each other, from fish, prawns, to fruits like durians. Now, beyond that, something close to the heart of Prime Minister Anwar is to work towards a lasting peace in Thailand's deep south, which Malaysia has signaled its commitment and intention to continue to work as a facilitator and a broker on the peace deal. Now, it's been more than 20 years, the armed insurgency conflicts in southern Thailand and the Islamist group, the National Revolutionary Front, or BRN, Patani Malays, they said they trust Malaysia. Now, Thailand has just appointed a new chief negotiator, so preparations are underway, we know, for talks to resume.
1: A senior Malaysian lawmaker has denied media reports that fugitive businessman Joe Lo entered the country for negotiations linked to the 1MDB scandal. News portal Sarawak Report and the Wall Street Journal reported in May, detailing that Lo secretly returned last year with a Chinese delegation to discuss returning stolen assets. Malaysian Deputy Finance Minister Liu Chin Tong denied those claims in Parliament after being questioned. Lo is the alleged mastermind behind the theft of $4.5 billion. He faces multiple charges, including corruption and money laundering, both at home and in the US. His current whereabouts remain unknown. The Deputy Finance Minister also revealed that Malaysia has recovered over 31 billion ringgit in connection to the scandal so far. But the government is still on the hook for another 20 billion ringgit in remaining debt. Officials emphasized that asset recovery efforts and legal proceedings against the fugitive businessman remain underway. South Korea's top court has upheld charges against former President Yoon Suk-yeol, linked to his attempt to impose direct military control over the government. Yoon's lawyers say they will seek a ruling from the Constitutional Court over the decision. The verdict on the ousted leader is the first by the Supreme Court, upholding a lower court's 7-year sentence for the ousted leader for obstructing justice by blocking investigators from detaining him in the wake of his martial law bid in 2024. Yoon is in jail serving multiple sentences over this failed attempt, including life imprisonment for insurrection. He's also standing trial in 8 other cases linked to his decree in December 2024 that plunged the nation into a political crisis. Though the martial law only lasted 6 hours before lawmakers voted it down in an emergency session, the move sparked months of protests and disrupted the economy. Your Asia business update is next. Chinese memory maker CXMT set to open subscriptions for its initial public offering in Shanghai next week in what looks to become the largest in mainland China in 4 years. And later, Malaysia's factory output rising to its quickest pace in more than 3 years for May. We'll see what's driving that.
2: In Vietnam, home prices are soaring.
3: Có những cái bất động sản ở nội đô tăng gấp 2 hoặc gấp 3 lần.
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2: As investors bet big on property.
5: Land never loses its value.
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13: Their Coming Home is a deeply human story of men who set out to search for opportunity far away from home, only then to be held hostage.
14: It took us more than a year just to gain access into all those restricted nuclear power plants.

0: and we filmed across 10 different countries within 4 months. We wanted to tell such an important global topic like nuclear energy in a more accessible and relatable manner. We wanted to show everyone how this technology could eventually impact everyday lives, especially amidst the urgent need for a cleaner and more sustainable future. That's essentially what inspires us to tell stories that matter.
1: This story is a great example of what we do at CNA Correspondent, shining a light on underreported stories beyond the headlines and breaking news by putting a deeply human perspective on it. What makes this award so meaningful is that it recognizes our commitment to impactful on-the-ground storytelling when everyone else has already moved on to the next story. This award recognizes the power of storytelling that is global in scope and human at heart.
2: These are stories that are recognized on a global stage. Thank you for being part of this proud moment.

0: China's inflation split continues to widen as consumer prices again fell last month. The consumer price index fell to 1% in June, compared with a gain of 1.2% in May. Producer prices, meanwhile, ticked higher to 4.1% as global commodity costs surge. Analysts say weak domestic demand is preventing producers from passing on the costs to consumers. Mainland Chinese markets recovering some ground in afternoon trade, the Hang Seng on the back foot after moving in and out of losses earlier. Shares in Zhipu rising sharply in Hong Kong after it priced a 4 billion share sale at the lower end of the market range. The AI model developer is selling as many as 19.8 million shares at 1,588 Hong Kong dollars each. The firm is seen as a fast-rising challenger to U.S. firms such as OpenAI, which built ChatGPT. Now, also hoping to cash in on the AI-related rally, Chinese memory chip titan CXMT is entering the final stage of the country's most anticipated listing this year when it opens investor subscriptions next week. The chipmaker will offer some 6.7 billion shares, raising around 4.3 billion U.S. dollars when it goes public in Shanghai. An over-allotment option would increase the offering to 7.7 billion shares, bringing fundraising above $5 billion. China's chipmakers are seeking to draw upon investor interest in the sector with an uptick in listings. CXMT produces DRAM chips, which is used by AI models to process data. It's the fourth largest DRAM maker in the world. DRAM players have seen their stock values shoot up over the past year on the back of surging demand. But prices have been volatile over the past week amid waning sentiment. And turning now to Apple supplier Luxshare Precision Industry, which made its debut on the Hong Kong Stock Exchange, is the city's biggest IPO of the year so far. The Guangdong-based manufacturer raised about 3.1 billion US dollars, surpassing the 2.6 billion US dollars listing by another Chinese tech company, Victory Giant Tech, in April. Cornerstone investors include Singapore's Temasek and GIC, as well as Tencent Holdings. Luxshare is one of seven Chinese companies making their debut on the Hong Kong Exchange main board today. Its shares trading just above 60, falling 4.7% from its strike price. CNN's Geraldine Yap was at Luxshare's listing ceremony at the Hong Kong Exchange, and she told us why the Apple supplier is listing in Hong Kong now.
1: Now, if you're an Apple user, you may have used products made by Luxshare. The company assembles products such as AirPods and iPhones, and in fact, it is the world's biggest maker of AirPods. Now, Luxshare is already listed in Shenzhen, and its shares there climbed more than 100% in the last year. The company's revenue in 2025 also rose 24% to 332 billion yuan. It's now looking to raise funds to increase production capacity for automotive and consumer electronics, and for research and development as well. Now let's hear what the company had to say during the listing ceremony earlier today.
2: 今天立信精密在香港交易所主板挂牌上市，它代表的不只是公司发展的重要里程碑，更加是企业借助香港国际金融中心的优势，连接全球资本市场的新起点。
0: In the rest of the region, Asia-Pacific markets mostly shrugging off the latest escalation in U.S.-Iran tensions and a jump in oil prices. The STI higher there by more than 1%, Japan's Nikkei 225 bouncing back from yesterday's tech-led sell-off as AI-related stocks mirror an overnight rally on Wall Street. Shares of Japanese chip equipment makers Tokyo Electron and Advantest solidly in the green. The South Korean stocks reversing yesterday's losses, signaling there is still some room for the AI trade to run. That's after the benchmark fell into bear market territory yesterday, down more than 20% from a record close in late June. A big boost also from positive sentiment around SK Hynix's planned blockbuster U.S. listing. The chip giant is set to have closed its book building for its $28 billion U.S. dollar offering of American depository receipts, with reports saying orders have already covered the books more than seven times over. Now, it will set the final price of the offering today after the closing bell in South Korea. The deal is expected to be the world's second largest new share sale ever, trading only behind SpaceX in offering size. SK Hynix is a key supplier of high-bandwidth memory chips used in AI systems by customers such as NVIDIA and Alphabet's Google. Now, earlier, Sarah Lahaldi spoke to Junbei Liu, founder and lead portfolio manager of TenCap, and she explained why the SK Hynix U.S. share offering may be a big hit with investors.
3: Yeah, look, I think there is a lot of investors wanting to gain exposure to company like that to be in the memory chip space. But as you mentioned, because of the uncertainty and the timing of its listing, potentially it will be a little bit soft. But I do expect a lot of investors will be buying into this to gain exposure, because the view is that, look, this memory chip pricing is not over yet. And I think that whole AI investment cycle is going to be a multi-year cycle that we are actually just at the beginning of. So we expect to buy investors coming through if the listing wasn't strong.
4: Yeah, and Junbei, I know that you think that this is a market to be selective in, especially when it comes to AI and tech that has already seen a massive run up this year. What factors are you looking out for when selecting these tech names?
3: That's a really good question. Look, I think we do think that there's a lot of expectations being priced into those companies. So it is harder for us to select, for example, which hyperscaler is going to be the winner of the future as to work out which language model will work better. It's a bit like the old days with selecting between Blu-ray and HD. So that's harder for investors to generate a return in that front. But what we do like, though, are the companies that's benefiting from it. It's that whole supply chain. Increased language model training requires data center, the companies that service the data center, the cooling, the energy, even the commodities that goes into the whole supply chain. We like that entire, they call it the picks and shovels of the AI supply chain, because these businesses, they're a whole lot cheaper and then they're generating real returns and they're delivering cash flow to their investors. So our view is that for these businesses, next decade potentially is going to be an incredible year for
0: The International Monetary Fund has sharply upgraded South Korea's growth outlook, saying the country's AI-driven semiconductor exports are outweighing the economic impact of the Middle East conflict. The IMF now expects South Korea's economy to grow 2.6% in 2026, up from its earlier forecast of 1.9%. It also upgraded its 2027 outlook to 2.5%. The fund says strong global demand for AI semiconductors has powered exports, making South Korea one of the world's four biggest net exporters of AI hardware, alongside Taiwan, Thailand, and Malaysia. The stronger outlook echoes the Bank of Korea's own revised forecast, driven by robust chip exports, government stimulus, and resilient markets. South Korea's economy expanded at an annualized 7.5% in the first quarter, beating expectations as semiconductor exports offset higher energy costs. The brighter outlook has strengthened expectations that the Bank of Korea will raise interest rates at its policy meeting next Thursday. Apple has pledged $30 billion to buy locally made chips from Broadcom as it ramps up its domestic production. The multi-year deal is a clear example of the iPhone maker's effort to diversify the source of its components, a goal shared by President Trump. It's part of Apple's pledge to invest $600 billion in the U.S., a promise made last year to avoid tariffs on its products. The deal runs through 2031. Broadcom shares rose on the announcement. Apple's ended lower earlier today, but has gained back some of the losses. Apple's overseas supplies, though, are still winning big. Malaysia's industrial production marking its fastest growth in more than 3.5 years for May, though missing expectations by a fair margin. Factory output was up 8.4% from a year earlier, notching up slightly April's rate. The growth was largely driven by higher output in the mining sector, which jumped by close to 20%. Now, that's in contrast with manufacturing, which eased slightly to 6.6% due to declines in textiles, apparel, as well as transport equipment. One of Asia's largest industry events, Space Tide, is underway in Japan as the country prioritizes the final frontier as a crucial pillar of national security. CNA's senior correspondent Minshu Ishida has more.
5: Countries big and small are taking their space ambitions to new heights. Space conference Space Tide, hosted annually in Tokyo, drew participants from some 30 countries and regions. Here, Japan and Singapore space agencies signed agreement to strengthen collaboration in areas such as technology for the peaceful use of outer space. Japanese and foreign organizations also inked partnerships at SpaceTide for the first time.
6: Japan is increasingly eyeing space as a domain for national security, as the global environment becomes more uncertain. And it's also accelerating partnerships with other nations, as seen at this space conference.
5: As Japan's focus on space grows, this is giving a boost to Japan's commercial space sector.
7: Our government also just announced a long-term investment plan. So the space industry in Japan has been gaining momentum. So it generated a lot of attention from over the world.
5: SSC Space, a Swedish state-owned corporation, opened its Japan office in January as it sought to strengthen its presence here. And it's just inked several deals with local firms.
8: As SSC Space is growing in Japan and the region, Infostellar, who is well established and has a quite unique platform for reaching a lot of customers. Sayrin, which is a manufacturer of satellites and satellite platforms and building up constellations, they are a customer that fits very well with SSC Space.
9: Speed of the security demand is kind of incredible, and of course that's the gives more sales opportunity for us.
5: The Japanese government has allocated more than 1.04 trillion yen, or about 6.5 billion US dollars, for space-related spending this fiscal year. That's 12% more than last year. It's also aiming to expand Japan's space market to about 49 billion U.S. dollars by the early 2030s, doubling from 2020. This is creating opportunities for space-related businesses outside Japan, such as Singapore firm Spectro.
10: Quantum technologies itself is a dual-use technology, essentially, right? And especially coupled with the space and satellite technology. It can be applied for both commercial sector as well as defense sector, and we remain open to explore such opportunities with our strategic partners in Japan.
5: As Japan seeks to grow its global partnerships, the host of the first Singapore Space Summit held this February sees the prospect of more Japanese participation next year.
11: I think more will be coming. It could be in defense, they could be in something else, because really it's the underlying technology, and then it's just the applications of what they want to apply it to. So yes, we see going to be seeing a bigger Singapore Space Summit 2027.
5: SpaceTide, a four-day event, will end on Thursday. Michio Ishida, CNA, Tokyo.
0: We're going for a short break now, but ahead on Asia Now, the United States and Iran trade strikes for the second day amid hostilities over the Strait of Hormuz.

0: Maybe do something ridiculous that I would never do.
1: It's just been on my bucket list for the longest time.
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0: Updating this hour's top stories, the death toll has risen to nearly 40 of the deadly flooding in southern China as the country braces for Typhoon Bavi to make landfall over the weekend. India and Australia announce a broad expansion of ties as the leaders meet in Melbourne, boosting cooperation on energy, trade, maritime security and the supply of critical minerals. Thailand's Prime Minister Anuttin Chanwirakul meets Malaysian leader Anwar Ibrahim to discuss trade, border security and southern Thailand's peace process. Iran is retaliating in response to a second straight night of U.S. airstrikes, which President Donald Trump says are retribution for bombing of ships in the Strait of Hormuz. The U.S. military reportedly hit bridges in the northwest and targets in the south. Iran struck back at Washington's Gulf allies Bahrain, Kuwait and Qatar, all hosting major U.S. military bases. Air raid sirens sounded in Bahrain and Kuwait while Qatar raised its threat level. Kuwait said it intercepted hostile missiles and drones. Smoke was reported in Bahrain near the U.S. Navy 5th Fleet headquarters. President Trump claims the Iranians now want to make a deal. He had earlier said the ceasefire was over, calling Iranian leaders scum.
1: And they want to make a deal so badly, they called a little while ago, they want to make a deal so badly. I just don't know if they're worthy of making a deal. I don't know that they're going to honor the deal. That's the problem.
0: Iran's top negotiator posted in Persian that the Strait of Hormuz will only open under what he called Iranian arrangements, not American threats. The latest hostilities are the worst since an interim peace deal was signed less than a month ago. The tit-for-tat strikes triggered by attacks on three ships in the Strait of Hormuz that the U.S. blamed on Iran. The U.S. military says it is aiming to further degrade Iran's ability to threaten freedom of navigation in the waterway. Key mediators Pakistan and Qatar are urging both sides to return to dialogue. The United Nations has voiced alarm at the renewed military confrontations.
2: A return to full-scale hostilities would have catastrophic consequences for the people of the region and for international peace and security and for the global community, the global economy as a whole.
0: Kate Fisher is tracking the developments for CNA, and she tells us if the U.S. still sees room for diplomacy with a second night of strikes on Iran.
3: Well, Donald Trump did suggest that his talks can continue despite the fact he declared the ceasefire was over and that he'd had enough of all of this. He said, as far as he was concerned, talks could keep going, although he did not hold out much hope. He said they would be wasting their time. But that isn't a complete closure on diplomacy. But his rhetoric at points during his speeches at the NATO summit in Ankara was very forceful indeed. He called the Iranians scum.

0: And vicious and sick, and said it's all over, it's over, several times. But then during the last press conference he gave before he left, he did try and kind of soften that rhetoric a little bit and gave a slightly more positive tone, suggesting that he doesn't want to see, well, saying he doesn't want a long-term conflict, and suggesting that any action, military action, would be over very quickly. And when asked directly whether he wanted to resume the war, he said no, he did not want to go back to all-out war. So there does seem to suggest that there is a window for diplomacy there, but certainly this looks like the bleakest moment in the 3 weeks since that memorandum was signed.
1: A former chair of the U.S. National Intelligence Council explains how the latest U.S. strikes on the Strait of Hormuz further cements Iran's stranglehold over the waterway.
2: I think it's the idea that we can destroy enough Iranian assets to make them unable to close the strait. That seems to me to be a kind of a pipe dream, and it does illustrate the dilemma the president's in. On the one hand, he doesn't want to admit that, in effect, we've lost this war. He can't do that for ego and political reasons. On the other hand, he also knows that the longer this goes on, the worse it is for the world economy and the U.S. economy. So he's really trapped, it seems to me, between a rock and a hard place, and indeed one of his own making, since this was his war of choice. I think Iran has really understood, as we all did, that the best asset they had in this conflict, in any conflict, was the Straits of Hormuz. Now, that doesn't affect Israel much, so that's another wild card in the equation, but it does affect the rest of the world, including the United States. So they have understood that that is a really valuable asset that's almost impossible to take away with military means. And I think that really will color the next phase of the negotiations. It's hard to imagine that the straits wind up being open without some maybe joint Iranian-Omani control or tariff or environmental fee. It's hard to imagine an outcome that is gets us back to the situation before the war, when the straits were open and it was an international waterway with no restrictions at all. So in that sense, almost any outcome of the war is going to be worse than what existed before it.
1: President Trump's renewed threats against Iran overshadowed the final day of the NATO summit. Leaders of the alliance pledged the commitment to collective defense that an attack on one is an attack on all. The show of unity came despite Mr. Trump's repeated threat to take over Greenland and lingering divisions over trade, particularly with Spain. William Danslow wraps up the summit for CNA from the Turkish capital of Ankara.
3: It was a tumultuous start to day two of the NATO summit here in the Turkish capital. President Trump reacting to those overnight tit-for-tat exchanges between the US and Iran, threatening to pull out of the memorandum of understanding, describing the Iran leadership as scum. Now, European allies would have come to Ankara seeking assurances from the Trump administration that he had a plan to seek long-term stability in the region and freedom of navigation through that strategically vital waterway, the Strait of Hormuz. That was echoed in comments by Friedrich Merz, the German Chancellor, saying that he wanted to see the US come up with a sustainable deal with Iran going forward. He did, however, concede that he felt that it was Tehran to blame for this latest ceasefire violation. On Tuesday, President Trump drew ire from Denmark with his reiteration of calls for the US to take control of the semi-autonomous territory of Greenland. That was met with a sharp response from the Danish Prime Minister, a hard no from Mette Frederiksen. Wednesday, it was the turn of Spain to draw the ire of the US commander-in-chief, threatening to cut off trade with Madrid over what he says was Spain's inaction when it comes to defense spending. But while the US president might have started the day in a frosty mood, things certainly thawed considerably during the course of the day, where there are a number of bilateral meetings and wider meetings between him and fellow NATO leaders, and he ended the day in a positively buoyant mood.
4: They said, we love you. These are grown people saying that. Isn't that nice? Maybe, I don't know, maybe they're trying to get to me. And in a way they did, because there was tremendous unity in that room.
3: a major reason for President Trump's optimistic mood, NATO's commitments to do more when it comes to defence, committing to turn the increase in defence spending we've seen over the past 12 months into tangible action. That has been something the Trump administration has long called for, especially from European allies, accusing them of not doing enough to take sufficient control of the collective security of its own continent. Here in Ankara, we've seen more than $50 billion worth of military deals done to bolster the military alliance's defensive capabilities. Mark Rutte, NATO Secretary General, says he hopes this is a sign of things to come.
5: This summit has shown that the alliance is stronger than ever. An alliance that is united and ready to defend every inch of our territory.
3: And in a major win for the NATO Secretary General, the NATO alliance and members came away with another joint declaration that they are committed to Article 5, that an attack on one is an attack on all. There was also a huge win for Ukraine's President Volodymyr Zelensky. He said that the one thing that Kyiv needed was air defences. US President Donald Trump says that he is willing not just to give Patriot defence missiles to Ukraine, but actually give them the right to be able to make them himself. That is seen as a major victory for Ukraine. So Volodymyr Zelensky will certainly be heading back to the Ukrainian capital. Very happy indeed. For CNA, I'm William Denslow in Ankara, Turkey.
1: It's time for another short break, but when we return, Vietnam's policymakers warn of a major imbalance brewing under the surface of its property market. Now, is the country seeing a boom or signs of a bubble? We'll explore in our CNA Plus segment.

0: 每个人都讲我的鸡饭是最好吃的。
1: My Ayam Penyet is special. The customer feedback is very good.
2: I want to bring it down to the next generation so that this hawker trade will not die off.
3: I've wasted 20 years inside.
4: For hawker, people don't judge. You come and buy food, you also would ask me whether I'm an ex-combi or not.
5: I'm very grateful Madam Haja teach me this sambal. Then I feel like, alamak, someone trusted me.
6: 没有人这样炒东西的，你再怎么炒，怎么炒，你都没有动到底的。
0: 来拿下来，来，不是这样的，不是这样的。
5: Today haven't finished frying around 150 kg a lot Not okay Haja. I came here to train Haja. I not come here to work.
7: Today we are here to judge this new hawker's skill.
8: Over 3,800 workers retrenched in the first quarter of this year, the highest in four quarters.
9: The moment I left, everything is replaced by AI.
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10: Absolutely, yes.
8: 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Just give it to me, guys. I can take it.
11: For once, the middle-aged folks like us have an advantage.
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1: ऐसा लगता है कि हम लावे के अंदर घुस रहे हैं.
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0: Tofu, tempeh and noodles are food staples that have long defined everyday meals in Indonesia. But they are now becoming more expensive as global volatility and a weaker rupiah drive up import costs. Producers say the margins are being squeezed and consumers are now feeling the pinch. CNN's Chutney Wavani reports from Jakarta.
1: Jakarta has many tofu and tempeh production villages. I'm here at one such village in central Jakarta, home to some 40 tempeh and tofu makers who are reeling from the effects of the strong dollar.
2: Selamat Subirin and Selamat Riyadi are both members of their local tofu and tempeh artisanal community. Here in Indonesia, tofu and tempeh are a daily staple. They're made from soybeans, and they're among the country's most accessible and consumed sources of protein. But Indonesia imports more than 90% of the soybeans it consumes. The stronger US dollar against the rupiah, Middle East tensions, and global supply chain disruptions have driven up production costs, leaving producers struggling to cope with rising prices.
3: 1.2 juta, Mbak, per kintalnya. 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
2: People who shop at Jakarta's markets are also feeling the pinch, especially when it comes to basic necessities.
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2: Another favorite food in Indonesia is noodles. Like soybeans, the country imports nearly all of the wheat it needs to meet domestic demand. That means it's vulnerable to global price swings. The government is introducing consumer stimulus measures to bolster the economy amid volatile global dynamics. This will cost the state nearly $1.5 billion and will mostly go towards food assistance. The Indonesian Central Bank has also increased its benchmark rate to defend the rupiah and tame inflation. Despite these measures, analysts say more needs to be done to cushion the impact on consumers.
7: So the business side in Indonesia, they begin to increase the sales price. But the problem is the purchasing power of the middle class is declining. Therefore, it's very hard for them to adjust the product price. But in average, they will facing 30% of the production cost increase. From the depreciation of rupiah, the imported inflations will kick in and the price will be very, very sticky for productions.
2: Observers say foreign direct investment matters now more than ever, and new investments must be realized as soon as possible, as they will play a vital role to drive and support growth. Chutney Wavani, CNA, Jakarta.
0: Vietnam's property market is one of Asia's hottest. Apartment prices in cities climbing up to 30% on year in 2025. For some, it's a windfall. For many others, home ownership is slipping out of reach. CNA's current affairs program, Insight, finds out if the trend spells a boom or a bubble.
8: Vietnam is one of Asia's fastest growing economies, attracting manufacturers and foreign investment. But along that side, this success story, we noticed that property prices have climbed at a remarkable pace in the double digits. So we wanted to find out what's really driving these prices, what it means for home buyers, as well as whether this boom is sustainable. So we went to Hanoi and Ho Chi Minh.

0: Min City, and then we spoke to young people, investors, businesses, officials, as well as experts to find out what, about the situation. We visited a developer's mega project in Hanoi, and also we looked at some projects that were seemingly empty and unoccupied. The key question that came up during this story is whether Vietnam is seeing a healthy property boom, or could it eventually face some of the challenges that we've seen in China's property market?
1: That's a great question. Yeah. So what did they tell you? You had a chance to talk to developers, investors and young homeowners. What did they tell you?
0: Well, for one, in Vietnam, I saw a range of housing developments, different types. One of the most striking was this mega development. It had its own artificial lagoon and beach, thousands of units. So they have like apartments and villas. It's kind of like an all-in-one concept. So it had its own office building, shops and businesses, schools, and even its own university. Mm. In terms of connectivity, they had EV and bus facilities. So all of this is for the residents to live, work and play in this so-called 15-minute city where they can get around quite easily. So this developer called it a township. Another observation that I had from many people that I spoke to was they were saying the prices of apartments and housing have risen pretty quickly in recent years. So you mentioned earlier on in 2025. So for this year, in the first quarter, apartment prices in Hanoi reached around 128 million Vietnamese dong, or nearly $5,000 per square meter on average. And then over in Ho Chi Minh City, it was about $4,300 per square meter. So that's quite a large amount. And officials did tell us that in Vietnam, some projects saw increases of around 50 to 80% in a short period of time. Yeah, so, but the thing is that incomes haven't risen as quickly. So as of 2026, the average home in Vietnam costs about 30 times the average annual household income. Yeah, so I spoke to some young professionals who were looking to buy a home. There was this young couple, the husband works in the IT industry, and he moved into Hanoi back in 2016. He met his wife, but then now they're currently renting in order to save for a home. Mm. So let's hear more about what he has to say on home affordability these days.
2: Okay. Theo ước tính của em, nếu giá nhà không tăng quá nhanh thì sẽ mất khoảng 25 đến 30 năm để có thể sở hữu nhà. 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
3: Yeah, so Hailey, do we know what's driving these soaring prices?
0: It's a good question. There are a number of factors in this episode, but one of it is because Vietnam continues to urbanize quickly. They have thousands, hundreds of thousands of people moving into major cities each year. And it's more than just strong demand, though. One thing we explore in the episode is the role of investment. Mm-hmm. So we discuss how culturally the Vietnamese people, they value real estate a lot, thinking of it as kind of a way to preserve and grow their wealth as compared to other means, for example, like stocks and savings. One other thing is also it's a kind of a culture for the older generation to want to buy a home and pass it down to their future generation, their children. To many, a house is seen as a place to live and also as an investment. So now, is that the case where real estate prices keep on rising? We discussed with experts at some length in this episode.
1: Okay, and can we understand that your documentary draws comparisons with China's property market. Is Vietnam fundamentally different?
0: It's an interesting comparison. So whenever people talk about or hear about soaring property prices or potential bubble, China's property market does come to mind. Mm. So we examine whether Vietnam is showing similar warning signs. So one of it is that some economists point to expensive housing, slowing transactions and a growing number of high-end apartments sitting empty. So there could be a mismatch whereby developers, they are building high-end apartments, but the demand is in more affordable options. Mm. Yeah. But others, though, they argue that Vietnam is fundamentally different. So because its population is still growing, urbanization is still relatively low. And also authorities have tightened lending some time back. Mm. And many agree that the market faces important risks if the affordability continues to worsen. Our episode covers though some of the things that authorities are trying to do.

0: to cool the market on one hand and also to increase supply. And it shows that the government is paying serious attention to this bubble risk.
1: Mm. And Kingwee, what's your biggest takeaway working on this story?
0: Interesting, yeah. So that's a good question. I would say that in terms of when covering a property story, we would often talk about supply and demand and home affordability in economic terms. But I would say one big takeaway would be how this story shows that behind these numbers, there are real people trying to make difficult, pretty difficult decisions about whether to rent or where they should live or whether they can afford a home in the near future. Yeah, and it's also a good reminder that the changes in the property market, they don't just affect investors. They also shape the aspirations and everyday lives of ordinary Vietnamese people, like, you know, the IT worker that we heard from earlier just now.
2: And you can catch the Insight episode, Vietnam Property Market Boom or Bubble, tonight at 9 p.m. Singapore, Hong Kong time. You can also catch up on CNA Video On Demand or CNA Insider's YouTube page. Ahead on Asia Now, we'll check the top stories. Nearly 40 people have died after severe flooding swept through southern China as Typhoon Babi barrels towards the country. Plus, India and Australia announce a broad expansion of ties as the leaders meet in Melbourne.

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1: Good afternoon. It's 3 p.m. in Singapore and Hong Kong, 12:30 in New Delhi, and 2 o'clock in Jakarta. I'm Bo Kong In. At this hour, Thailand and Malaysia agree to keep up cooperation on defense as Prime Minister Anuttin Chanwirakun pays an official visit to the country. India and Australia announce a broad expansion of ties as the leaders meet in Melbourne, boosting cooperation on energy, trade, maritime security, and the supply of critical minerals. The death toll has risen to nearly 40 after deadly flooding in southern China as the country braces for Typhoon Barbie to make landfall over the weekend.

0: Thailand and Malaysia's leaders have agreed to maintain cooperation on security. The remarks come as Prime Minister Anutin Chanwirakun is on a two-day official visit to Malaysia. It's his first trip to the country since he was reappointed to the position in March. The two leaders also discussed trade, border connectivity, security, and wider regional issues under ASEAN. They'll be witnessing the signing of an agriculture agreement before officiating the opening of a new cross-border road link tomorrow. And for the latest, senior correspondent Melissa Goh joins us live from Kuala Lumpur. Mel, thank you for joining us. Now, what do we know about the meeting between the prime ministers so far?
1: Now, both Prime Minister Anwar and his Thai counterpart, Mr. Anutin, described the hour-long meeting as fruitful and productive, with substantive issues discussed and some resolved. In particular, the ongoing seafood trade dispute with Thailand suspending imports of sea bass from Malaysia, and Malaysia retaliated by stopping Thai prawn exports to the country since last month, hurting farmers from both sides of the borders in the end. Now, Mr. Anwar said both the agriculture ministers have met and managed to iron out details in order for the MOU to be signed today, witnessed by both prime ministers early on. This is to pave the way for the resumption of trade in fisheries and agricultural products. Now, of course, there's still work that needs to be ironed out to be done on establishing a common standards on food safety and on the phytosanitary certification and so on. But Prime Minister Anwar signaled the urgency for them to be done as soon as possible. In fact, he thinks can be done next week and not have to wait for 1.5 months. Now, Thailand is Malaysia's second largest trading partner in ASEAN, and two-way trade almost hit $28 billion last year. And both countries have set target to reach $30 billion next year. And Prime Minister Anutin said he's very confident this is achievable and stressed the importance of border development and peace and security is utmost importance in southern Thailand. Now Mr. Anutin has stressed that he is appreciative of Malaysia's role, and both prime ministers will be heading to the borders in Bukit Kayu Hitam tomorrow to launch the new road alignment and the immigration and custom checkpoints in Sadao, which is going to be the biggest, Mr. Anutin said. And he expressed his appreciation on Malaysia's role as the facilitator of the peace dialogues in southern Thailand, which he understands is still a work in progress with the Islamist insurgency group, BRN, or Barisan Revolusi Nasional, still an ongoing process.
0: Now, Melissa, what are both leaders hoping to achieve from this visit?
1: Well, this morning's meeting paves the way for deeper cooperation between both countries on trade investment and on security and defence as well. Now, Mr. Anutin spoke about a joint trade committee on enhancing the supply chains of both countries and across ASEAN in food and energy security, as well as digital economy and high-tech sectors. Also, both countries' defence minister, he said, will be meeting next week to strengthen cooperation and combat transnational crimes, especially along the porous Sungai Golo on the Eastern Corridor, reviving the train track linking Kelantan to Bangkok. Now, all these, although a work in progress, is to boost connectivity. And it's music to the ears of many Malaysian exporters that I know, especially for the prized Musang King durians that's been eyeing for so long, exporting not just to Thailand and Laos, but beyond, all the way to China.
0: Well, many thanks for that update. CNA's senior correspondent Melissa Goh there, reporting live from Kuala Lumpur. Prime Ministers Narendra Modi and Anthony Albanese have announced a broad expansion of ties between India and Australia, with agreements covering defence, energy and the Indo-Pacific. The leaders pledged to strengthen strategic defence ties alongside the US and Japan. They plan to expand maritime cooperation through a new security roadmap. Both sides also said they will work towards developing supply chains for key resources, including clean energy and critical minerals. They've also finalised terms to enable Australian uranium exports to India. Mr. Modi and Mr. Albanese earlier attended a CEO's forum where they vowed to expand economic cooperation. Australia is the second stop of the Indian Premier's Indo-Pacific tour. His final stop is New Zealand this weekend.
2: Low-carbon aluminium, green iron, अब क्लीन मैन्युफैक्चरिंग पर काम कर सकते हैं एआई मिशन क्वांटम मिशन और सेमीकंडक्टर प्रोग्राम के अंतर्गत भारत सरकार ने $10 बिलियन से ज्यादा का सपोर्ट दिया।
3: We want Australian business, Australian ideas, Australian expertise to help build and power and shape that growth that is occurring faster than any nation on earth.
0: Roger Maynard has been tracking Mr. Modi's visit for CNA, and he tells us why relations with India are so important to Australia.
4: On a broader scale, there'll be a much greater emphasis on long-term investment. Australia's Prime Minister, Anthony Albanese, has announced a high-level Australian business delegation to visit India by the end of the year to shore up new trade and investment opportunities between the two countries. Australia already exports a lot of gold and coal and wool and agricultural products to India, and clearly the market for these and other goods is only going to get bigger. That's why this visit by Prime Minister Modi is so important. Both nations stand to gain enormously from improved trade and political ties, both now and in the future. Well, apart from the economic advantages, there are sound strategic reasons for establishing much stronger relations. Both Australia and India are conscious of the need to improve security in the Indo-Pacific region at a time of perceived instability, especially in the South China Sea. Now, the other factor is Australia's heavy reliance on China as an export market over the past couple of decades. There's no guarantee that'll continue, especially after Beijing imposed harsh trade restrictions on some Australian goods earlier this decade in response to Australia's political line. So it makes sense to find other markets for its minerals and other products, and that's where India can clearly play a significant role. Tomorrow, Mr. Modi will visit the Melbourne Cricket Ground, the scene of so many memorable matches between the two countries in the past. Then he'll be off to New Zealand for the next stage of his three-nation Indo-Pacific tour, where he can expect another enthusiastic welcome.
0: New Zealand's Prime Minister Christopher Luxon says his country is considering joining a defence alliance between Australia and Fiji. Mr. Luxon says his country welcomes the defence pact, noting that close ties with Australia and Fiji make it logical to engage with them on the alliance. Canberra and Suva signed the Ocean of Peace Alliance on Monday, binding them to come to each other's mutual defence. Both nations have said other Pacific countries with militaries can join the pact. The agreement comes as Australia seeks to counter China's growing influence in the Pacific. The treaty was signed just hours before Beijing tested a long-range nuclear-capable missile that landed in the Pacific Ocean. The death toll from severe flooding in southern China has surged to 39, with 9 people still missing after tropical storm Mesa brought record rainfall to the region. More than 130,000 people have been evacuated. Drones are delivering bread, drinking water and other essentials to villages that are cut off by landslides and damaged roads, and also rescuing residents stranded by floodwaters. Flooding caused by reservoir breaches has affected around 375,000 residents. Further north in Hubei province, twin tornadoes and gale force winds have killed 11 people and injured more than 330. One person remains missing as rescuers continue searching collapsed buildings and damaged vehicles. At least 20 homes were destroyed and nearly 5,000 more damaged, affecting more than 14,000 people. Authorities have allocated around $10 million to resettle displaced residents, another $7 million earmarked to restore roads, schools and other public infrastructure. In Gansu

0: province, rescue operations have ended after a landslide killed 21 forestry workers who were carrying out maintenance work near a village. Officials say the site remains unstable and have warned of further landslides as heavy rain continues and the steep terrain remains vulnerable. Now, even as recovery efforts continue, China is preparing for another powerful storm. Super Typhoon Bavi is forecast to pass close to Taiwan tomorrow before making landfall along China's southeastern coast this weekend. Taiwan's Central Weather Administration says a sea warning could be issued as early as today. The storm is packing maximum sustained winds of around 290 kilometers an hour. Professor Hui Su from the Hong Kong University of Science and Technology says even though China has invested heavily in preparing for severe storms, their unpredictability and increasing intensity pose a challenge to authorities.
1: Because of this abruptness and also severity of this extreme weather, so a lot of local infrastructure could not withhold this heavy rain. So I think there are a lot of efforts ongoing to predict those extreme storms, but this severity of this storm is still very difficult to predict precisely. And China also implemented Mazhu multi-hazard warning system, but in terms of the infrastructure, and there are still some gaps that need to be fixed. We've seen a lot of compound effects for the health threats. So I think the government has policies to increase this responsiveness to those extreme weather, and there are millions of dollars being put into the rescue efforts. So to dealing with that, I think needs coordination between different sectors and also more advanced warning system to alert people. So those efforts are being put into force, but certainly there are still some gaps from the local and the response system. So I think there are still work need to be done.
0: South Korea's top court has upheld charges against former President Yoon Suk-yeol linked to his attempt to impose direct military control over the government. Yoon's lawyers say they will seek a ruling from the Constitutional Court over the decision. The verdict on the ousted leader is the first by the Supreme Court, upholding a lower court's 7-year sentence for the ousted leader for obstructing justice by blocking investigators from detaining him in the wake of his martial law bid in 2024. Yoon is in jail serving multiple sentences over this failed attempt, including life imprisonment for insurrection. He's also standing trial in 8 other cases linked to his decree in December 2024 that plunged the nation into a political crisis. Though the martial law only lasted 6 hours before lawmakers voted it down in an emergency session, the move sparked months of protests and disrupted the economy. Your Asia business update is next. Chinese memory maker CXMT set to open subscriptions for its initial public offering in Shanghai next week in what looks to become the biggest in mainland China in 4 years. And later, Malaysia's factory output rising to its quickest pace in more than 3 years for May. We'll see what's driving that.
2: This July, when tradition meets transformation, new possibilities take shape. Embark on a slow simmer journey into the heart of Singapore's hawker culture.
3: Hawker culture is so key to our identity.
2: Where generations of heritage, craftsmanship and flavour are reimagined for a new era.
4: We should be in your bucket list.
2: From life behind bars to life behind the stove.
4: I'm willing to pitch everything.
2: Former offenders step into the demanding world of veteran hawkers, taking on its challenges for a chance to prove that their past does not determine their future.
4: The deal breaker for me is if they go back into their old ways.
2: As the world's demand for clean energy continues to grow, is nuclear power the answer? Unpack the complexities of science, politics and innovation as we explore the role nuclear energy could play in building a cleaner, greener future.
5: What lies beneath the ground here is in high demand and countries around the world want a piece of it.
2: This July on CNA.
6: 每个人都讲我的鸡饭是最好吃的。
7: My Ayam Penyet special, the customer feedback is very good.
8: I want to bring it down to the next generation so that this hawker trade will not die off.
9: I've wasted 20 years inside.
10: For hawker, people don't judge. You come and buy food, you also would ask me whether I'm an ex-convict or not.
11: I'm very grateful Madam Haja teach me this sambal. Then I feel like, alamak, someone trusted me.
12: 没有人这样炒东西的，再怎么炒，你都没有动到底了。来，拿下来，不是这样的。
11: Today haven't finished frying, around 150 kg, a lot. Not okay, Haja. I came here to train, Haja. I not come here to work.
13: Today we are here to judge this new hawker's skill.
14: Do you know there's a river in here?
15: No other country can let you see the bottom of a river.
14: And what was around the bend?
16: It actually swerved 30 degrees to the right.
14: What's natural becomes surprising.
17: First time I see water.
16: First time, right?
17: Clean water.
16: Yes.
14: Our rivers were once open waterways used for hard work and tough living.
18: The river's location made it ideal for traders to moor their vessels under houses.
19: And as the population grew, the rivers became dirtier.
20: Sometimes you will find dead body.
21: Whatever you do, drop straight into the water.
14: A source of stories about predators and prisoners, of life and death, and brave endeavors. Now, the rivers are hard to find.
15: The source of the Singapore River is actually further west.
14: Take a ride back to the life and stories of our lost rivers. Watch Lost Rivers on demand at cna.asia.
0: China's producer inflation jumps to a four-year high in June, squeezing manufacturers' profits. Producer prices ticked higher to 4.1% as global commodity costs surge. Analysts say weak domestic demand is preventing producers from passing on the cost to consumers. The consumer price index fell to 1% in June, compared with a gain of 1.2% in May. Mainland Chinese markets are recovering some ground in afternoon trade. The Hang Seng, though, on the back foot after moving in and out of losses earlier. Shares in Zhipu rising sharply in Hong Kong after it priced a $4 billion share sale at the lower end of the market range. The AI model developer is selling as many as 19.8 million shares at HK$1,588 each. The firm is seen as a fast-rising challenger to U.S. firms such as OpenAI, which built ChatGPT. Now, also hoping to cash in on the AI-related rally, Chinese memory chip titan CXMT is entering the final stage of the country's most anticipated listing this year when it opens investor subscriptions next week. The chipmaker will offer some 6.7 billion shares, raising around $4.3 billion when it goes public in Shanghai. An over-allotment option would increase the offering to 7.7 billion shares, bringing fundraising above $5 billion. China's chipmakers are seeking to draw upon investor interest in the sector with an uptick in listings. CXMT produces DRAM chips, which is used by AI models to process data. It is the fourth largest DRAM maker in the world. DRAM players have seen their stock values shoot up over the past year on the back of surging demand. But prices have been volatile over the past week amid waning sentiment. It's also blacklisted by the US government. And turning it on to Apple supplier Luxshare Precision Industry, which made its debut on the Hong Kong Stock Exchange. It is the city's biggest IPO of the year so far. The Guangdong-based manufacturer raised about $3.1 billion, surpassing the $2.6 billion listing by another Chinese tech company, Victory Giant Tech, in April. Cornerstone investors include Singapore's Temasek and GIC, as well as Tencent Holdings. Luxshare is one of seven Chinese companies making their debut on a Hong Kong Exchange main board today, its shares trading just above 61, falling 3% from its strike price. CNA's Geraldine Yap was at Luxshare's listing ceremony at the Hong Kong Exchange, and she told us why the Apple supplier is listing in Hong Kong now.
22: There are
1: if you're an Apple user, you may have used products made by Luxshare. The company assembles products such as AirPods and iPhones, and in fact, it is the world's biggest maker of AirPods. Now, Luxshare is already listed in Shenzhen, and its shares there climbed more than 100% in the last year. The company's revenue in 2025 also rose 24% to 332 billion yuan. It's now looking to raise funds to increase production capacity for automotive and consumer electronics, and for research and development as well. Now let's hear what the company had to say during the listing ceremony earlier today.
12: 今天立信精密在香港交易所主板挂牌上市，它代表的不只是公司发展的重要里程碑，更加是企业借助香港国际金融中心的优势，连接全球资本市场的新起点。
0: South Korea's flash memory giant SK Hynix is said to have closed its book building for its $28 billion US dollar offering of American depository receipts, with the report saying orders have already covered the books more than seven times over. Shares of the chipmaker trended 5.3% up in Seoul by the end of trade, before its blockbuster listing in New York on Friday. The stock is already up about 675% over the last 12 months, with demand for computer chips to power AI data centers sending profits soaring. It will set the final price of the offering today after the closing bell in South Korea. The deal is expected to be the world's second largest new share sale ever, trailing only behind SpaceX in offering size. SK Hynix is a key supplier of high-bandwidth memory chips used in AI systems by customers such as NVIDIA and Alphabet's Google. Earlier, Sarah Lahaldi spoke to Junbei Liu, founder and lead portfolio manager of TenCap, and she explains why the SK Hynix US share offering may be a big hit with investors.
22: Yeah, look, I think there is a lot of investors wanting to gain exposure to company like that to be in the memory chip space. But as you mentioned, because of the uncertainty and the timing of its listing, it will be a little bit soft. But I do expect a lot of investors will be buying into this to gain exposure, because the view is that, look, this memory chip pricing is not over yet. And I think that whole AI investment cycle is going to be a multi-year cycle that we are actually just at the beginning of. So we expect to buy investors coming through if the listing wasn't strong.
23: Yeah, and Junbei, I know that you think that this is a market to be selective in, especially when it comes to AI and tech that has already seen a massive run of this year. What factors are you looking out for when selecting these tech names?
22: That's a really good question. Look, I think we do think that there's a lot of expectations being priced into those companies. So it is harder for us to select, for example, which hyperscaler is going to be the winner of the future as to work out which language model will work better. It's a bit like the old days with selecting between BlueWare and HD. So that's harder for investors to generate a return in that front. But what we do like, though, are the companies that's benefiting from it. It's that whole supply chain. Increased language model training requires data center, the companies that service the data center, the cooling, the energy, even the commodities that goes into the whole supply chain. We like that entire, they call it the picks and shovels of the AI supply chain, because these businesses, they're a whole lot cheaper, and then they're generating real returns and they're delivering cash flow to their investors. So our view is that for these businesses, next decade potentially is going to be an incredible year for them.
0: The International Monetary Fund has sharply upgraded South Korea's growth outlook, saying the country's AI-driven semiconductor exports are outweighing the economic impact of the Middle East conflict. The IMF now expects South Korea's economy to grow 2.6% in 2026, up from its earlier forecast of 1.9%. It also upgraded its 2027 outlook to 2.5%. The fund says strong global demand for AI semiconductors has powered exports, making South Korea one of the world's four biggest net exporters of AI hardware, alongside Taiwan, Thailand and Malaysia. The stronger outlook echoes the Bank of Korea's own revised forecast, driven by robust chip exports, government stimulus and resilient markets. South Korea's economy expanded at an annualized 7.5% in the first quarter, beating expectations as semiconductor exports offset higher energy costs. The brighter outlook has strengthened expectations that the Bank of Korea will raise interest rates at its policy meeting next Thursday.

In the rest of the region, Asia-Pacific markets mostly shrugging off the latest escalation in U.S.-Iran tensions. Indian shares advancing as investors bought into the dip. STI higher there, with bank stocks as well as AI-related counters registering strong gains. While in Kuala Lumpur, shares dipping into the red. Malaysia's industrial production marking its fastest growth in more than 3.5 years for May, though missing expectations by a fair margin. Factory output was up 8.4% from a year earlier, notching up slightly April's rate. The growth was largely driven by higher export output in the mining sector, which jumped by close to 20%. That's in contrast with manufacturing, which eased slightly to 6.6% due to declines in textiles, apparel, as well as transport equipment. Ahead on Asia now, the United States and Iran trade strikes for a second straight day amid hostilities over the Strait of Hormuz. And later, US President Trump's threats against Iran overshadowed the last day of the NATO summit in Ankara. From Greenland to Ukraine, we'll break down the key takeaways from the meeting.

0: Saturday on Japan Hour. Cycle around Kumamoto, first to the impenetrable castle that was damaged in an earthquake.
1: 例えば地獄があるとしたら、そんな感じの揺れっていうかな。今だかって本当こういう被害を受けた城はないんですよね。
0: Next, see how artisans make magamono from cypress wood.
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Updating this hour's top stories, Thailand and Malaysia agree to keep up cooperation on defense as Prime Minister Anuddin Chanwirakul pays an official visit to the country. India and Australia announce a broad expansion of ties as the leaders meet in Melbourne, boosting cooperation on energy trade, maritime security and the supply of critical minerals. The death toll has risen to nearly 40.

0: Kuwait, and Qatar, all hosting major U.S. military bases. Air raid sirens sounded in Bahrain and Kuwait, while Qatar raised its threat level. Kuwait said it intercepted hostile missiles and drones. Smoke was reported in Bahrain near the U.S. Navy Fifth Fleet headquarters. President Trump claims the Iranians now want to make a deal. He had earlier said the ceasefire was over, calling Iranian leaders scum.
1: And they want to make a deal so badly, they called a little while ago, they want to make a deal so badly. I just don't know if they're worthy of making a deal. I don't know that they're going to honor the deal. That's the problem.
0: Iran's top negotiator posted in Persian that the Strait of Hormuz will only open under what he called Iranian arrangements and not American threats. The latest hostilities are the worst since an interim peace deal was signed less than a month ago. The tit-for-tat strikes triggered by attacks on three ships in the Strait of Hormuz that the U.S. blamed on Iran. The U.S. military says it is aiming to further degrade Iran's ability to threaten freedom of navigation in the key waterway. Key mediators, Pakistan and Qatar, are urging both sides to return to dialogue. The United Nations has voiced alarm at the renewed military confrontations.
2: A return to full-scale hostilities would have catastrophic consequences for the people of the region and for international peace and security and for the global community, the global economy as a whole.
0: Kate Fisher is tracking the developments for CNA, and she tells us if the U.S. still sees room for diplomacy with a second night of strikes on Iran.
3: Well, Donald Trump did suggest that his talks can continue despite the fact he declared the ceasefire was over and that he'd had enough of all of this. He said, as far as he was concerned, talks could keep going, although he did not hold out much hope. He said they would be wasting their time. But that isn't a complete closure on diplomacy. But his rhetoric at points during his speeches at the NATO summit in Ankara was very forceful indeed. He called the Iranians scum and vicious and sick and said it's all over, it's over, several times. But then during the last press conference he gave before he left, he did try and kind of soften that rhetoric a little bit and gave a slightly more positive tone, suggesting that he doesn't want to see, well, saying he doesn't want a long-term conflict and suggesting that any action, military action, will be over very quickly. And when asked directly whether he wanted to resume the war, he said no, he did not want to go back to all-out war. So there does seem to suggest that there is a window for diplomacy there, but certainly this looks like the bleakest moment in the 3 weeks since that memorandum was signed.
0: A former chair of the U.S. National Intelligence Council explains how the latest U.S. strikes on the Strait of Hormuz further cements Iran's stranglehold over the waterway.
4: I think it's the idea that we can destroy enough Iranian assets to make them unable to close the strait. That seems to me to be a kind of a pipe dream, and it does illustrate the dilemma the president's in. On the one hand, he doesn't want to admit that, in effect, we've lost this war. He can't do that for ego and political reasons. On the other hand, he also knows that the longer this goes on, the worse it is for the world economy and the U.S. economy. So he's really trapped, it seems to me, between a rock and a hard place, and indeed one of his own making, since this was his war of choice. I think Iran has really understood, as we all did, that the best asset they had in this conflict, in any conflict, was the Straits of Hormuz. Now, that doesn't affect Israel much, so that's another wild card in the equation, but it does affect the rest of the world, including the United States. So they have understood that that is a really valuable asset that's almost impossible to take away with military means. And I think that really will color the next phase of the negotiations. It's hard to imagine that the Straits wind up being open without some maybe joint Iranian-Omani control or tariff or environmental fee. It's hard to imagine an outcome that is gets us back to the situation before the war when the Straits were open and it was an international waterway with no restrictions at all. So in that sense, almost any outcome of the war is going to be worse than what existed before it.
0: President Trump's renewed threats against Iran overshadowed the final day of the NATO summit. Leaders of the alliance pledged their commitment to collective defense.

0: fence that an attack on one is an attack on all. The show of unity came despite Mr. Trump's repeated threat to take over Greenland and lingering divisions over trade, particularly with Spain. William Denslow wraps up the summit for CNA from the Turkish capital of Ankara.
1: It was a tumultuous start to day two of the NATO summit here in the Turkish capital. President Trump reacting to those overnight tit-for-tat exchanges between the US and Iran, threatening to pull out of the memorandum of understanding, describing the Iran leadership as scum. Now, European allies would have come to Ankara seeking assurances from the Trump administration that he had a plan to seek long-term stability in the region and freedom of navigation through that strategically vital waterway, the Strait of Hormuz. That was echoed in comments by Friedrich Merz, the German chancellor, saying that he wanted to see the US come up with a sustainable deal with Iran going forward. He did, however, concede that he felt that it was Tehran to blame for this latest ceasefire violation. On Tuesday, President Trump drew ire from Denmark with his reiteration of calls for the US to take control of the semi-autonomous territory of Greenland. That was met with a sharp response from the Danish Prime Minister, a hard no from Mette Frederiksen. Wednesday, it was the turn of Spain to draw the ire of the US commander-in-chief, threatening to cut off trade with Madrid over what he says was Spain's inaction when it comes to defense spending. But while the US president might have started the day in a frosty mood, things certainly thawed considerably during the course of the day, where there are a number of bilateral meetings and wider meetings between him and fellow NATO leaders, and he ended the day in a positively buoyant mood.
2: They said, we love you. These are grown people saying that. Isn't that nice? Maybe they're trying to get to me. And the way they did, because there was tremendous unity in that room.
1: A major reason for President Trump's optimistic mood, NATO's commitments to do more when it comes to defense, committing to turn the increase in defense spending we've seen over the past 12 months into tangible action. That has been something the Trump administration has long called for, especially from European allies, accusing them of not doing enough to take sufficient control of the collective security of its own continent. Here in Ankara, we've seen more than $50 billion worth of military deals done to bolster the military alliance's defensive capabilities. Mark Rutte, NATO Secretary General, says he hopes this is a sign of things to come.
3: This summit has shown that the alliance is stronger than ever. An alliance that is united and ready to defend every inch of our territory.
1: And in a major win for the NATO Secretary General, the NATO alliance and members came away with another joint declaration that they are committed to Article 5, that an attack on one is an attack on all. There was also a huge win for Ukraine's President Volodymyr Zelensky. He said that the one thing that Kyiv needed was air defenses. US President Donald Trump says that he is willing not just to give Patriot defense missiles to Ukraine, but actually give them the right to be able to make them himself. That is seen as a major victory for Ukraine. So Volodymyr Zelensky will certainly be heading back to the Ukrainian capital. Very happy indeed. For CNA, I'm William Denslow in Ankara, Turkey.
0: The latest trade dispute between the US and Spain is raising questions over whether President Trump can actually cut off trade with a NATO ally. But any move to restrict trade would depend on the powers granted to the US president under existing laws. Now, one option is the International Emergency Economic Powers Act, or IEPA. The law gives the president broad powers to restrict trade after declaring a national emergency. That could allow targeted measures against specific goods rather than a complete trade embargo. The White House could also use existing trade laws to impose tariffs on certain Spanish industries. But any action against Spain would come with a major complication. That's because Spain is part of the European Union, which controls trade policy for all 27 member states. Now, that means measures targeting Madrid could damage wider trade relations with the bloc. Annual trade between the US and Spain is worth more than $74 billion. The US actually exports more goods to

0: Spain than it imports, leaving Washington with a trade surplus. And the relationship goes beyond trade. American and Spanish companies have invested billions in each other's economies, supporting more than 200,000 jobs. This is not the first time Mr. Trump has threatened action against Spain. He raised the possibility of tariffs last year after Madrid rejected NATO's defense spending target and later asked officials to examine a possible embargo on Spanish goods. So far, no formal trade action has been announced. A senior Malaysian lawmaker has denied making media reports that fugitive businessman Joe Low entered the country for negotiations linked to the 1MDB scandal. News portal Sarawak Report and The Wall Street Journal reported in May detailing that Low secretly returned last year with a Chinese delegation to discuss returning stolen assets. Malaysian Deputy Finance Minister Liu Chin Tong denied those claims in Parliament after being questioned. Low is the alleged mastermind behind the theft of more than $4.5 billion. He faces multiple charges, including corruption and money laundering, both at home and in the US. His current whereabouts remain unknown. The Deputy Finance Minister also revealed that Malaysia has recovered over 31 billion ringgit in connection to the scandal so far. But the government is still on the hook for another 20 billion ringgit in remaining debt. Officials emphasized that asset recovery efforts and legal proceedings against the fugitive businessman remain underway. Ahead on Asia Now.
1: Japan is increasingly eyeing space as a domain for national security as the global environment becomes more uncertain. And it's also accelerating partnerships with other nations, as seen at this space conference.
2: My IFPD is special. The customer feedback is very good.
3: I want to bring it down to the next generation so that this hawker trade will not die off.
4: I've wasted 20 years inside.
5: For hawker, people don't judge. You come and buy food, you also won't ask me whether I'm an ex-convict or not.
6: I'm very grateful Madam Haja teach me this sambal. Then I feel like, alamak, someone trusted me.
7: 没有人这样炒东西的，你再怎么炒，你都没有动到底的。来，拿下来，不是这样的。
6: Today haven't finished flying, around 150 kg, a lot. Not okay, Aja. I came here to train, Aja. I not come here to work.
8: Today we are here to judge this new hawker's skill.
1: Over 3,800 workers retrenched in the first quarter of this year, the highest in four quarters.
9: The moment I left, everything is replaced by AI.
1: Are there employers using AI as an excuse to fire people?
10: Absolutely, yes.
1: If I'm going to go on this AI bandwagon, how long it's going to take me? Just give it to me, guys. I can take it.
11: For once, the middle-aged folks like us have an advantage.
12: I host a special Talking Point forum on the recent layoffs. 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
13: We get to the heart of the matter and take stock of the issues you're invested in with on-the-ground reports and wall-to-wall coverage. 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

0: One of Asia's largest industry events, Spacetide, is underway in Japan as the country prioritizes the final frontier as a crucial pillar of national security. CNA's senior correspondent Michio Ishida has more.
1: Countries big and small are taking their space ambitions to new heights. Space conference Spacetide, hosted annually in Tokyo, drew participants from some 30 countries and regions. Here, Japan and Singapore space agencies signed agreement to strengthen collaboration in areas such as technology for the peaceful use of outer space. Japanese and foreign organizations also inked partnerships at Spacetide for the first time.
2: Japan is increasingly eyeing space as a domain for national security, as the global environment becomes more uncertain. And it's also accelerating partnerships with other nations, as seen at this space conference.
1: As Japan's focus on space grows, this is giving a boost to Japan's commercial space sector.
3: Our government also just announced a long-term investment plan. So the space industry in Japan has been gaining momentum. So it generated a lot of attention from over the world.
1: SSC Space, a Swedish state-owned corporation, opened its Japan office in January as it sought to strengthen its presence here. And it's just inked several deals with local firms.
4: As SSC Space is growing in Japan and the region, Infostellar, who is well established and has a quite unique platform for reaching a lot of customers. Sayrin, which is a manufacturer of satellites and satellite platforms and building up constellations, they are a customer that fits very well with SSC Space.
5: Speed of the security demand is kind of incredible, and of course that's the gives more sales opportunity for us.
1: The Japanese government has allocated more than 1.04 trillion yen, or about 6.5 billion US dollars, for space-related spending this fiscal year. That's 12% more than last year. It's also aiming to expand Japan's space market to about 49 billion U.S. dollars by the early 2030s, doubling from 2020. This is creating opportunities for space-related businesses outside Japan, such as Singapore firm Spectro.
6: Quantum technologies itself is a dual-use technology, essentially, right? And especially it's coupled with the space and satellite technology. It can be applied for both commercial sector as well as defense sector, and we remain open to explore such opportunities with our strategic partners in Japan.
1: As Japan seeks to grow its global partnerships, the host of the first Singapore Space Summit held this February sees the prospect of more Japanese participation next year.
7: I think more will be coming. It could be in defense, they could be in something else, because really it's the underlying technology and then it's just the applications of what they want to apply it to. So yes, we see going to be seeing a bigger Singapore Space Summit 2027.
1: Spacetide, a four-day event, will end on Thursday. Michio Ishida, CNA, Tokyo.
0: Vietnam's property market is one of Asia's hottest. Apartment prices in cities have climbed up to 30% on year in 2025. For some, it's a windfall. But for many others, home ownership is slipping out of reach. CNA's current affairs program, Insight, finds out if the trend spells a boom or a bubble.
8: Vietnam is one of Asia's fastest growing economies, attracting manufacturers and foreign investment. But along that side, this success story, we noticed that property prices have climbed at a remarkable pace in the double digits. So we wanted to find out what's really driving these prices, what it means for home buyers, as well as whether this boom is sustainable. So we went to Hanoi and Ho Chi Minh City, and then we spoke to young people, investors, businesses, officials, as well as experts to find out about the situation. We visited a developer's mega project.

0: project in Hanoi. And also, we looked at some projects that were seemingly empty and unoccupied. The key question that came up during this story is whether Vietnam is seeing a healthy property boom, or could it eventually face some of the challenges that we've seen in China's property market?
1: That's a great question. Yeah. So what did they tell you? You had a chance to talk to developers, investors and young homeowners. What did they tell you?
0: Well, for one, in Vietnam, I saw a range of housing developments, different types. One of the most striking was this mega development. It had its own artificial lagoon and beach, thousands of units. So they have like apartments and villas. It's kind of like an all-in-one concept. So it had its own office building, shops and businesses, schools, and even its own university. Mm. In terms of connectivity, they had EV and bus facilities. So all of this is for the residents to live, work and play in this so-called 15-minute city where they can get around quite easily. So this developer called it a township. Another observation that I had from many people that I spoke to was they were saying the prices of apartments and housing have risen pretty quickly in recent years. So you mentioned earlier on in 2025. So for this year, in the first quarter, apartment prices in Hanoi reached around 128 million Vietnamese dong, or nearly $5,000 per square meter on average. And then over in Ho Chi Minh City, it was about $4,300 per square meter. So that's quite a large amount. And officials did tell us that in Vietnam, some projects saw increases of around 50 to 80% in a short period of time. Yeah, so, but the thing is that incomes haven't risen as quickly. So as of 2026, the average home in Vietnam costs about 30 times the average annual household income. Mm. Yeah, so I spoke to some young professionals who were looking to buy a home. There was this young couple, the husband works in the IT industry, and he moved into Hanoi back in 2016. He met his wife, but then now they're currently renting in order to save for a home. Mm. So let's hear more about what he has to say on home affordability these days.
2: Okay. Theo ước tính của em, nếu giá nhà không tăng quá nhanh thì sẽ mất khoảng 25 đến 30 năm để có thể sở hữu nhà. 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
3: Yeah, so Haley, do we know what's driving these soaring prices?
0: It's a good question. There are a number of factors in this episode, but one of it is because Vietnam continues to urbanize quickly. They have thousands, hundreds of thousands of people moving into major cities each year. And it's more than just strong demand, though. One thing we explore in the episode is the role of investment. Mm-hmm. So we discuss how culturally the Vietnamese people, they value real estate a lot, thinking of it as kind of a way to preserve and grow their wealth as compared to other means, for example, like stocks and savings. One other thing is also it's a kind of a culture for the older generation to want to buy a home and pass it down to their future generation, their children. To many, a house is seen as a place to live and also as an investment. So now, is that the case where real estate prices keep on rising? We discuss with experts at some length in this episode.
1: Okay, and can we understand that your documentary draws comparisons with China's property market. Is Vietnam fundamentally different?
0: Yeah, it's an interesting comparison. So whenever people talk about or hear about soaring property prices or potential bubble, China's property market does come to mind. Mm. So we examine whether Vietnam is showing similar warning signs. So one of it is that some economists point to expensive housing, slowing transactions and a growing number of high-end apartments sitting empty. So there could be a mismatch whereby developers, they are building high-end apartments, but the demand is in more affordable options. Mm. Yeah. But others, though, they argue that Vietnam is fundamentally different. So because its population is still growing, urbanization is still relatively low. And also authorities have tightened lending some time back. Mm. And many agree that the market faces important risks if the affordability continues to worsen. Our episode covers, though, some of the things that authorities are trying to do to cool the market on one hand and also to increase supply. And it shows that the government is paying serious attention to this bubble risk.
3: Mm. And Kingwee, what's your biggest takeaway working on this story?

0: Interesting. Yeah, so that's a good question. I would say that in terms of when covering a property story, we would often talk about supply and demand and home affordability in economic terms. But I would say one big takeaway would be how this story shows that behind these numbers, there are real people trying to make pretty difficult decisions about whether to rent or where they should live or whether they can afford a home in the near future. Yeah, and it's also a good reminder that the changes in the property market, they don't just affect investors, they also shape the aspirations and everyday lives of ordinary Vietnamese people, like, you know, the IT worker that we heard from earlier just now.
1: You can catch the Insight episode, Vietnam Property Market, Boom or Bubble, tonight at 9 p.m. Singapore, Hong Kong time. You can also catch up on CNA Video On Demand or CNA Insider's YouTube page. And that is Asia Now for this hour. 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I'll see you around.

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16: I'm willing to pitch everything.
14: Former offenders step into the demanding world of veteran hawkers, taking on its challenges for a chance to prove that their past does not determine their future.
16: The deal breaker for me is if they go back into their old ways.
14: As the world's demand for clean energy continues to grow, is nuclear power the answer? Unpack the complexities of science, politics and innovation as we explore the role nuclear energy could play in building a cleaner, greener future.
17: What lies beneath the ground here is in high demand, and countries around the world want a piece of it.
14: This July on CNA.
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0: Singapore is often called the melting pot, but here the mix is intentional, complex, and simply irresistible.
1: We're known as a food paradise, where tradition dances with innovation, and every bite tells a different story.
0: Close by, you'll find rooftop bars, tranquil temples, and green spaces, even though you're in the buzz of the city.
1: But if you really want to know Singapore, you've got to live it through its people.
0: Welcome to Singapore Hour, where we are going to meet the dreamers, the makers, and everyday legends as they show us how they live, work, and have a blast at the spaces they love.
1: You're in for a treat with our first story, an exclusive behind the scenes of one of the city's icons. It's a place where nature doesn't just survive, it's reimagined.
2: It feels like science fiction. Towering super trees, the misty mountain, a flower field blooming in cool, air-conditioned air. But this isn't a dream or an accident. This is Gardens by the Bay. A garden engineered to thrive in the tropics. So how was it made? And what keeps it alive? Across the water from Marina Bay sits one of Singapore's most iconic green spaces. Spanning over 100 hectares of reclaimed land, Gardens by the Bay is a city garden of the future. And at its centre, the Super Tree Grove. They rise like giants, metal trunks wrapped in over 158,000 plants. There are 18 in total, some as tall as a 16-story building. Each one is a vertical garden built with panels where plants grow, cling, and bloom. Keeping them this lush takes work. We're going all the way up to see how this towering garden is maintained.
3: So what you look out for on the tree itself, you'll be looking out for bromeliads that are having dry leaves and also some green water within the bromeliads reservoir. You'll clear the brown leaves.
2: Bromeliads are hardy plants, holding water, thriving in heat, and needing little soil. Perfect for trees growing sideways, 20 metres above ground.
3: Then as for the air plants, we'll start to take them out if they're overgrown, to allow more space for them to grow.
2: Next, the climbing plants. These grow fast, sometimes too fast. And when they take over, they block light from everything else.

0: prune away so that the climbers won't cover too much of the sunlight received for the bromeliads and the air plants, and also the orchids, as sunlight is a crucial energy for them to make food for flowers and even to create more leaves, more colourful foliages.
1: For a tree this tall, no one's watering it by hand. Hidden inside each super tree is an automated system that feeds water straight from the trunk. High-tech systems help, but here, the human touch still matters the most. Because the super trees aren't just part of Gardens by the Bay.
0: I identify it as an icon for Singapore. It's quite important to make sure that super tree is a good representative and a good standard of horticulture excellence in that sense. It's quite important to handle that and to manage that.
1: Caring for the super trees is just one part of the story. They're not just vertical gardens. They're key to a much larger system that keeps Gardens by the Bay running beautifully and sustainably. And behind that system is Addison, who helps make the gardens work smarter and a little more like nature.
2: In essence, the super tree is fairly basic. It's a design structure, and to make it look more like a tree, but right on top is where the secret lies.
1: Hidden among the branches, 11 of the 18 super trees are topped with solar panels, seamlessly woven into their canopy.
2: So just like real trees, they gather sunlight and they turn it over into energy.
1: That energy lights up the super trees at night and cools the conservatories during the day. A garden designed to power itself wherever it can. And one super tree has a different job. It acts like a chimney, venting warm air up and out of the gardens. Not factory fumes, but exhaust gases from a hidden biomass that runs entirely on plants.
2: We collect about 1 ton of wood waste on a daily basis. These include tree clippings. Also, we have to do pruning every day. All these horticulture waste is then collected. It goes through an incineration process that generates steam and heat that powers turbine that in the end generates electrical energy for our usage.
1: From the super trees to the biomass plant, almost nothing goes to waste. Beneath the beauty, it runs like a living system. But above ground, the work never stops. Across the gardens, another transformation is underway. Inside the flower dome, a brand new display is about to bloom. And the race to rebuild it happens overnight. Here, the seasons change by design. March brought cherry blossoms, April brought tulips. Each switch happens in just a week, with teams working through the night to get every detail right.
3: Yeah, just behind Singapura.
1: Leading that charge is Grace, making sure thousands of tulips are planted in the right place and bloom right on cue.
4: So on every night, typically, you will have 8 to 10 people, which is my gardeners. They are working together with us to plant in the tulips, to do the placement of the plants, and to place in the props.
1: It looks simple. Just plant the tulips. But Grace and her team are working with dozens of varieties in different colours and carefully mapped patterns. The tricky part? None of them have bloomed yet, and everything has to be planted blind.
4: When we receive the tulips, they are all green.
3: Singapura, 15 box, we finished already.
4: So that sheet of paper is very important to me because that manual actually helps me identify the names to the different tulips. We will never be able to identify which one until like 3 to 4 days later, then they will show some colours when we plant them out in the field.
1: And planting blind isn't the only challenge. Tulips are cold climate flowers, built for spring temperatures between 12 and 18 degrees Celsius. Singapore is hot and humid year-round. Keeping them alive here takes serious planning and even colder air.
4: We have to make sure that we control that climatic condition in flower dome itself appropriately. We do have a perpetual spring, kind of like a temperature, just to keep the flower flowering. And then in order to control the light, we actually have shades deployed during the daytime.
1: The shades act like filters, covering the glass to soften the sunlight. They let in just enough light to keep the dome bright without letting the flowers overheat or burn. Light, temperature, timing. That's what keeps the flower dome in bloom. Just next door, it's a different world. Cooler, mistier. A place designed to feel like you've stepped into the clouds. This is the cloud forest. A mountain rises from the mist, crowned by one of the world's tallest indoor waterfalls. Every layer of the cloud forest recreates the cool, moist air of tropical highlands. Time bursts of mist keep the air damp, the plants breathing, and the ecosystem thriving. Outside, the city stays warm, but in here, the temperature holds steady, a calm 23 to 25 degrees Celsius. A space built to slow you down, inspired by nature and powered by design. It's easy to forget you're still in the city. But what feels effortless is the result of design, planning, and care. Gardens by the Bay runs on systems where every element is designed to work. Super trees that harvest sunlight, cooling systems that keep tulips blooming in the heat, hidden engines that turn waste into power. A place imagined for the tropics, engineered with purpose to grow with the city.
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1: Slow down. Breathe in. You've just entered a timeless part of the island state.
15: Nature and heritage still exist in Seletar. 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
1: Singapore Hour, Friday on CNA. 500 attendees came together with one question on their minds. What does a cancer diagnosis mean for me and my loved ones? Trusted cancer specialists brought answers straight from the front lines of care. And survivors themselves shared real experiences. Lessons for Life, Cancer Care Conversations. 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
16: 每个人都讲我的鸡饭是最好吃的.
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1: For hawker, people don't judge. You come and buy food, you also would ask me whether I'm an ex-convict or not.
2: I'm very grateful Madam Hajar teach me this sambal. Then I feel like, alamak, someone trusted me.
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2: Today haven't finished flying, around 150 kg, Lord. 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I came here to train, Hajar. I not come here to work.
4: Today we are here to judge this new hawker's skill.

0: Next stop, Singapore's first heritage town, just east of the city centre. Now, while the place is known for its charming shop houses, there's a whole new energy within that's really making it buzz.
1: I'm Tanya, and I enjoy riding. It's part of who I am. I ride a Harley-Davidson Sportster Super Low, and it's got that classic stripped-down look I love. It's raw, loud, and built for the open road. I've been riding for more than 7 years now, and I love the freedom and sense of adventure it gives me. I'm the head of operations at Creo and Mud Motorcycles here in Joo Chiat. It's a cool, vibrant neighborhood, and I love riding its streets. There's always something happening or friends to meet up with.

0: Hello. So we are currently at BeHo Coffee. My colleagues come here every morning to get their morning coffee fix. So this is my husband, Divesh, and these are my colleagues and my friend, Sandra, Jervin, and Kai. What's your favourite coffee here?
1: Ice drip.
0: Ice drip?
1: Yeah, black.
0: And what about you guys?
1: One of them is matcha. It's my go-to.
0: Hi.
2: Good morning, Tanya.
0: How are you?
2: Good to see you back.
0: Yeah, thank you.
2: What would you like today?
0: Okay, we'll have the usual.
2: The usual from the boys?
0: The usual right. And the usual. An ice drip for me, please.
2: Ice drip for you, good
0: as
2: choice.
0: Well as an ice black.
2: Great.
0: Thank you. All right.
2: So this BeHo is a hole-in-the-wall coffee. This back alley environment is actually quite nice. It's broad and it's good for people like Tanya can park their bikes here and enjoy a good coffee. Joo Chiat is very exciting because it's a rich historical value as well. And plus now that all this cafe, I think it's going to be an interesting place. We happen to import Vietnamese bean because one of my counterpart who is a Vietnamese and her relative is actually a coffee farmer. So we thought that we also want to do a specialty Vietnamese coffee.

0: Located in the east of Singapore, Joo Chiat is buzzing with life. It's a popular spot for food, art, photography, lifestyle and fitness. This is the famous Koon Seng Road, known for its colourful shop houses with ornate carvings. You'll always find tourists and locals taking photos here. If you notice, the shop houses and buildings along Joo Chiat Road have a very unique design. Although I've worked here for 3 years, I've never been to this museum, and there's someone I want to meet who can offer some insights into the people who used to live in this area.
1: Hi Elaine, nice to meet you.
2: Nice to meet you too.
1: I love your kabaya.
2: Oh, thank you so much. Thank you very much.
1: I've always wanted to come here. Do you mind showing me around?
2: Of course, let me show you around.
3: Peranakan refers to someone with foreign ancestry born locally. It is a term used to describe mixed heritage. The Peranakan culture began over 500 years ago, rooted in cultural fusion and evolved into a rich identity, a uniquely Southeast Asian heritage. There are different types of Peranakan communities. This museum preserves the heritage of the Peranakan Chinese. In the Peranakan family, the men are known as Baba and the women are known as Nonya. So the Peranakan people love to host lavish dinners on a tok panjang, which is the long table in the house. Okay, they were the crazy rich Asians at that time. So this was something that they enjoy. The food will be elaborate and always there to impress. So the collection that you see here are all heirlooms pen-downed or collected by the family. And this is our beautiful bridal bed in the bridal chamber. So what you have here is the place where the couple would meet for the first time. So they're all arranged marriage, and then the groom would be able to meet his bride for the first time when he unveils her.
1: You mean they are meeting for the first time when you're getting married?
3: Yes. Historically, Joo Chiat and its surrounding areas were a key enclave for the Peranakan community. Many settled here in the 1920s, choosing this spot to build their beautiful mansions and raise their families. Many visitors love to come and select from this range of beautiful kabayas for them to take beautiful photos.
1: Wow, it's so beautiful. So what is the concept of kabayas actually?
3: Okay, so everything started first from the baju panjang, where it's a little bit more conservative. And then over time, you see it transform into something shorter at the waist, sexier, okay, a little bit more translucent, all right, to show the curves of the nonya, all right? And they come in all sorts of colours. So you would usually wear a different colour for the top and the bottom, so it's more contrasting and more outstanding. Should we get you to try on one of our sarung kabayas?
1: Yes, I want to.
3: I think you'll look lovely.
1: Are you going to dress me up?
3: Yeah, of course. Okay. Can I recommend you blue?
1: Looks like your color. I think it's nice.
3: Okay. It's got the beautiful phoenix on it.
2: Like a beautiful Peranakan woman.
3: Okay, Tanya, so now you are complete.
1: Thank you.
3: Thanks for putting, beautiful Nonya.
1: Thanks for putting this together for me. Yeah. Really like it. Yeah. And I love the colours that you chose for me as well.
4: So my grandfather's actually Peranakan too, but I've never really got to learn much from him.
3: Okay, I hope today has changed things for you.
1: Yes. I really appreciate you showing me around today. So much intricate detail and artwork.
0: One thing about Joo Chiat is that it constantly evolves to cater to different groups.
1: And I have friends who live down the street, but they are frequently travelling, and so they are able to drop off their dog at a pet hotel with ease of mind. It's located in a beautiful Peranakan house, so let's check it out.

0: Fluffy.
1: Thank you.
2: So can you tell me a little bit more about your pet hotel?
0: So as you can see, we are a cage-free pet hotel. There's no cages in this area. All our little dogs, they run free in this place. Come here, let's have a seat here. These are sofas.
2: This is the
0: dog. The dogs, they're also for us.
2: Dog throne.
3: Hi.
2: Hello. So how long do they usually stay for boarding?
0: It can be a few days, it can be a few weeks, because the owners, they go on travels. And when they are on travels, they will just put their dogs here with us.
2: Yeah. And the dogs are also kind of having their holiday.
0: Exactly. I think they're playing with their friends. They really enjoy their time here.
2: And I'm curious, why breakfast at Fluffy's?
0: That's a good question. Come, let me show you.
2: Okay.
0: So in the movie Breakfast at Tiffany's, Audrey Hepburn's famous line was, "I am a free spirit. I will not let anyone put me in a cage."
2: We love that.
0: Yeah, that's why we wanted this concept as the inspiration for the pet hotel.
3: Pet hotels like this are quickly becoming a trend. People want their fur babies to have just as much comfort and care as they do when they're away. There are plenty of food options available in Joo Chiat, from traditional local food to Vietnamese, Western, or nutritious balanced meal. There is surely something to awaken your palate.
2: Joo Chiat is also big on lifestyle and fitness, and I occasionally train at a gym called Fight Therapy.
4: Hey, Tanya! Come on over!
2: What are you doing here?
4: Where?
2: Street side pet work.
4: Yeah, I'm just giving the people of Joo Chiat a go at the pets for them to feel better.
2: So this is my coach, Yash. I often come here for training after work.
4: So Muay Thai is a form of therapy as a lot of people, when they get stressed from work or not from school, they need to find an outlet for it. And sometimes you just need to hit somebody. But obviously that's illegal. That's why you have us. And you're able to release all your tension on us. At the same time, you get a really good workout in.
2: Fight therapy is basically a Muay Thai gym catered for the people in the East. It's actually meant for people to feel better physically and mentally as well.
3: For me, this is one fun way to stay fit while learning the basics of Muay Thai. It's not just about self-defense, it's a full-body workout that builds confidence and discipline.

0: Welcome back.
1: Thank you. So these are my colleagues, and this is Jules, founding partner in Mud Motorcycles and Creo Customs. Is this bike for me?
0: It is.
1: Thank you.
0: We're going to crank it up.
1: Please
0: see if
1: do.
0: You like the sound.
1: So
0: this is our showroom for Mutt Motorcycles. What Mutt wanted to do was bring big Class 2 looks to the small CC motorcycle market. I guess there's two ways to define it, because it isn't based on age, sex, or any normal demographic. It's really around people who want a beautiful looking bike, so it stands out, and also people who are interested in a bit of community. This whole space is a representation of that. It's like part clubhouse, part hangout. It's a motorcycle showroom. All of the shops up and down here, we know each other. It's community, it's kampong spirit. Everyone who comes here just loves it. That's what GTX's all about.
1: There's been a rise in female riders, so that makes riding more fun for me. Joo-Chiat isn't a neighborhood frozen in time. It is made of a close-knit community where tradition and creativity thrive together.

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1: 例えば地獄があるとしたら、そんな感じの揺れっていうかな。今だかって本当こういう被害を受けた城はないんですよね。
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0: Andrea, when it comes to supper, do you go light or are you full-on indulgent?
1: I am a full-on kind of gal, Joakim. I need my food to feel like a warm hug, like this bowl of laksa. It's noodles in a spicy, rich coconut gravy, and it's got prawns and egg. It's just,
0: For me, I'm more of an oyster omelette or maybe even a popiah kind of guy.
1: Okay, so bite-sized pieces going into your mouth. Efficient, very good, and it's a pretty good choice. Now, if you happen to be hungry after hours, this next person we're going to meet is a foodie who knows the best spots. Your midnight snack game is about to level up.
2: Chef, give it a shot. Careful, it's hot, ah.
3: Yeah.
2: Wow. Is it cooked? Yes.
3: Super bouncy.
2: Happy to hear that.
4: This is when I first fell in love with food. After graduating culinary school, I got my first job in F&B. Since then, quit a Michelin star restaurant to open a hawker store and I upgraded to a local style restaurant. Now, full circle.
5: Can you order a jumbo prawn, king fish hunger?
4: I run a casual fine dining restaurant that elevates my home cuisine. Achievements aside, I'm a walking, talking local menu with a never-ending appetite. As dinner service winds down, I'm gonna show you where I go for a late-night hawker fix in this city. Singapore might not be known as the city that never sleeps, but I'd rather be known as the city that never stops eating. And for some of us, supper is the best meal of the day. And that means hitting up a roti prata mamak shop. I head up north of Singapore to a spot recommended by a chef I deeply admire.
3: Hi, Chef Sovani.
6: Hey, hi, Chef
3: Nice
6: Gwen,
3: to meet
6: how are you?
3: Nice to meet you.
4: Chef Milind Sovani, a culinary visionary known for elevating Indian cuisine. His restaurant was the first to earn a Michelin star for Indian cuisine in Singapore.
1: Chef, why is a mamak store called a mamak store?
6: In Tamil, they call mama, as in maternal uncle.
1: Yes.
6: So generally, a small neighborhood shop.
1: Can I say that in English is direct translation, uncle's shop?
6: Yeah.
4: Perhaps because there is one main MVP fronting the shop. Handmade, a doughy mixture of flour, ghee and salt laid to rest overnight. The mastery lies in the whirls and twirls of swift and seasoned hands. Once stretched over 4 to 5 times its original size, it gets slapped on a hot griddle, cooked right in front of you, and flipped till it achieves a crisp brown finish.
6: The best quality of a paratha should be one which is crispy from outside,
1: yes,
6: and soft and a little bit chewy from inside. It has to have those nice layers.
1: Layers, yes, like a croissant.
6: I would say it's an Indian flaky pastry.
1: It is.
4: Roti prata is an Indian delicacy that we have been enjoying ever since migrants made their way to Singapore shores.
1: Yummy!

0: chef, which is your favorite?
1: The coin paratha I always feel goes very well with a nice spicy mutton curry. One thing I love about paratha is actually can be had all throughout the day. For breakfast, you can have it with a tetare. For lunch, you can have it with a curry. For supper time, you can just have a crispy paratha. So most of the other restaurants close early in the evening by 8:39. They will capture that crowd which is looking for food after 10 p.m.
0: I think people of all ages, do they have qualms coming to paratha shop? Nobody.
2: This reminds me of a place that still preserves its rich history and old world charm. A street corner in Jalan Besar.
0: Fish Road Caesar's Cut Curry Rice is one of my favourite late night supper place. You know that it's a very rare find and good food when they only serve one item on the menu.
2: This family has been running this kopitiam for four generations. A kopitiam is a type of coffee shop or informal restaurant in Singapore that serves a variety of local dishes. In this instance, one very popular dish.
0: 你想吃什么? 我介绍你啊, 那个咖喱鸡好吃。

0: this dish is quintessentially Singaporean. Its recipe, a fusion of cultures. The breaded pork chop of British influence. The braised cabbage of chap chai, as widely known as Peranakan's origin. The ingredients are cut up with a pair of scissors, hence the name of the shop. Then doused in a thick and mildly spicy curry of Indian roots, but cooked in a Chinese flair.
1: Thank you.
0: Hainanese curry rice is best shared, so I'm tucking into it with my crew who have just closed up.
2: When this food was out in the 30s, they wanted to cater to everybody's palate.
0: A blend of cultures. That's exactly what makes Singapore so delicious. Which leads me to my next spot, where people from all walks gather. A hawker center. Over 120 of them across the island, housing over 6,000 food stalls. Good food at equally good prices, run by some of the most hardworking chefs in the country. I head Far East for this guilty pleasure to a hawker center that's known for this rice dish, nasi lemak. A beloved dish by all Singaporeans that has roots in Malay cuisine. There are four hawker stalls selling the same dish. My loyalties lie with Mizzi Corner Nasi Lemak, run by second generation hawker Iskandar.
3: Yes, yeah. Actually, I just fried chicken wing.
1: Wow.
3: So just nice, perfect timing.
0: Nasi Lemak is always made up of five elements. A dome of fragrant rice, roasted peanuts with little fried anchovies, and egg. Fresh cucumber. If you're greedy like me, you can add on fried chicken. And surrounded by a local hot sauce called sambal. What sets Mizzi apart is the use of 100% basmati rice.
3: Using coconut milk, basmati rice just gives that perfect fluff.
2: So what's the secret to your award-winning sambal?
3: Because we listen to most of our customers and we realise that majority likes it a bit sweeter.
0: No one's sambal is ever the same. Preparation for Iskandar's grandmother's sambal begins at midnight and takes 8 to 10 hours to be ready. It's a concoction of chili paste, shrimp paste, and a myriad of aromatics which I'm not allowed to spell out that gives Mizzi's sambal its distinct flavour.
2: Thanks for the nasi lemak.
3: Yes, always.
2: Mmm, so good. Is there a reason why you open until so late into the night?
3: Nasi lemak used to be a traditional breakfast dish. Mm. It's now being like consume any time of the day. Mm-hmm. Because during my grandma, it was like, okay, open in the morning, maybe after lunch, it's done, close shop.
2: Mm-hmm.
3: But then when we start to realize that, people are coming here for fishing, all the recreational activities beyond the daytime. So I feel that it's a good way, you know, by opening longer hours, customers know that if they need to travel all the way to the east, they know that they can have it.
2: I believe that this is your family's commitment to your regular customers.
3: Yeah.
2: That's and fun. I really appreciate you are taking over this tradition.
3: That's very nice to hear.
0: This late night menu wouldn't be fully legit without a bowl of yong tau fu. It's a soup or sauce toss dish where you can mix and match ingredients like fishball and tofu and vegetables stuffed with fish paste, but we're not eating here. I'm taking you to the sauce. We head to a town called Toa Payoh in northern part of the central region. This isn't exactly an eating establishment. It's a wet market, and at this time of the night, only one store operates. Technically, the store opens at 6 a.m, but fishball maker Delonix starts prep well into the night before.
4: Hi, Delonix.
0: Delonix is slowly taking over his grandfather's 60-year-old fishball business.
2: Do you measure the water or is it just by eye?
5: We have our own way of tracking it. So the key thing is to add the water slowly, part by part, so that the texture will be very silky and consistent rather than lumpy and crumpy.
2: So it contributes to the bounciness of the fishball?
0: All of his produce is made with 100% yellowtail fish. But this traditional way to make the dish is declining.
2: From start to finish, how long does it take to do the fish ball?
5: As early as around 11 p.m. lah. From chopping to grinding to processing, everything will be done around 5 plus 6. So it's a very long process.
2: Do you personally feel it's worth it handcrafting every single one of the fish ball?
5: I definitely think that it is lah, because nowadays it's really

0: hard to find people who make fish fall from stretch like us. I feel proud doing it, like, because it's my family heritage. We've been doing it for over 60 years.
1: Each stage of the prep requires great skill. After the fish gets finely chopped, it gets hand-fed into the grinder twice, then into a large mixer that gives the boing and bounce we love so much about the fish balls. Lastly, the paste is seasoned and gently shaped, one by one into a ball or stuffed into a vegetable.
0: Frankly, it's a very tough trade.
2: Yes, I mean, the meat trade, right?
0: Your hours is opposite from other people. Mm-hmm. But for me, it's not only like just my dad's hard work, but also my grandfather's hard work. My goal is to bring this brand to 100 years old. Don't have to be big, but at least I want to preserve it for 100 years. Okay, you want to give it a shot?
2: Mm. Yep. So, okay. You do this to compact.
0: Alright, correct. Well, actually, not bad. You still can. Not bad, but wow, quite round for a first timer.
2: Is it very small?
0: A bit too small. Okay. The flow is correct already. Make it bigger here already.
1: After all that prep, it's time to eat and I've come prepared.
0: Come, chef, give it a shot. Careful, it's hot.
2: Wow.
0: Is it cooked?
2: Mm.
0: Yes.
2: The texture is damn good, damn juicy, not dry. You can't find this sort of texture in mass manufactured fish balls.
0: Correct, correct.
2: Yeah. Love it.
0: Happy to hear that.
2: Yeah.
1: I feel pride knowing Singapore has food artisans like Delonix, carrying forward a time-honored craft. And what a way to end this supper adventure. Every conversation reminds me of how fortunate I am to have a seat at Singapore's table. A city where flavors are endless and every night holds the promise of a feast.
3: Over 3,800 workers retrenched in the first quarter of this year, the highest in four quarters.
4: The moment I left, everything is replaced by AI.
3: Are there employers using AI as an excuse to fire people?
5: Absolutely, yes.
3: If I'm going to go on this AI bandwagon, how long it's going to take me? Just give it to me, guys. I can take it.
6: For once, the middle-aged folks like us have an advantage.
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17: We get to the heart of the matter and take stock of the issues you're invested in with on-the-ground reports and wall-to-wall coverage. 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
20: So we're gonna do beef cheek taco. The beef cheek is being braised for 8 hours. We're gonna heat up the tortillas as well. I like it when it's like crust in there. So our beef cheek goes on top. We're gonna top it up with pickled onions, and we finish up with onion and coriander. Wow, beef cheek tacos. 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Look at that, squished lime and macan.

0: Did you know, I think we are one of the first taquerias in Southeast Asia, like proper ones. I realized that no one was doing a proper taqueria, and then I decided to do it. People didn't know much about Mexican food, so I think it's becoming more popular. What table are you waiting for? That's what I mean.
1: The last two.
0: The last two, 36 and 10. How long you been with me, huh?
2: So I joined here in 2018, May 16.
0: Wow! La way. Yeah, it's been 6 years, huh?
2: Yeah.
0: Are you behind me?
2: Yeah.
0: Okay. When I came to Singapore, I met a lot of people, and one of these guys, they used to have a sandwich shop, and I decided to ask him to do a collaboration together. So for the first time ever, we did Mexican street style tacos in Singapore. And people loved it. People were like, oh my God, this is so good. Oh my God, you know, we love it. So then I was like, you know what, this might work. And then I just decided to start Fappy's Tacos.
1: How's Mami's doing?
0: Mami's is doing all right. But yeah, we're getting there. Nice to see you, ladies.
3: Nice to see you.
0: I can see you soon. Tlaxcala is the smallest state in Mexico. Since young, I grew up with this, working in the cornfields, you know, taking care of the animals, farm animals. And then I moved to New York, and I started working in restaurants very young, after 15 years. My friends from New York, they told me about Singapore. And they're like, dude, you have to come. My first day in Singapore, it was unexpected. I knew it was hot, but I didn't imagine it to be very hot. I couldn't walk more than one street, and I was sweating. What is this? Why? So hot.

0: Yo, you been inside? You wanna have a walk around? Let's do it.
1: It's Pat and Jimmy's holding a women's event today, and we're invited with a few other businesses from the neighborhood, and we're

0: tacos.
1: So what's good today?
0: Everything is good.
2: May, we have a catastrophe coming up, so...
0: Do we have enough manpower?
2: Yeah, we need to hire more people. Our plans for new outlet, yeah. So we need at least...
0: A lot of people.
2: A lot of six or seven.
0: Six, seven. Seven?
2: Yeah.
0: Yeah. But yeah, can be done. Can be done. Ivan is my GM and partner. Funny fact, when we first met, it wasn't like we liked each other. We had our differences. So I just kind of stepped back and said, okay, you know what? You're here because you're the manager. And I think the right thing to do is just you do your stuff and let me know how can I help. I think that was the best choice because ever since we get to work together very well. I have three outlets. One Asia Street, second at Tanjung Pagar, and third at Yuche.
2: All right. Thank you. Can we have two shots of tequila? Thank you.
3: Cheers, guys.
0: Thank you, sir.
2: Yeah, I think the Spartans event was great. We plan to do every like quarterly with them.
3: This is a neighborhood, and that's what every neighborhood should be, you know. You have fun, you get to meet everybody.
2: Yeah.
3: This is for exciting times to come. Salud, amigo.

0: such a nice day, huh?
1: Yeah, no sun.
0: How? I don't get more burn. I'm already tan naturally. Remember when I met you? You were like 3 hours late?
1: No, I'm not 3 hours late.
0: Well, kind of 3 hours late.
1: I'm not.
0: I saw you and it was your birthday.
1: Yeah.
0: I didn't thought to stay in Singapore so long. You trapped me. But it was just to come to Singapore for work. It came out to be my home. I think the moment when I knew I wouldn't be leaving Singapore anytime soon is when I got married, because my wife's Singaporean.
2: I met my wife right after we opened Papi's Tacos. I had a crush. She's quite cute. I was very attracted to her way of being. Like, she's very peaceful. She's very mature. She's very supportive. So being able to have the feeling that you belong somewhere, it just makes things easier to settle down. It's like, you know what? This is it. I just want to be here. This is home. And now Singapore is home. Things that I really love in Singapore is the food that you can have around. When I'm in Mexico, I'm missing chicken rice. When I'm here, I'm missing my mom cooking. So you cannot win on that one.

0: I always bring my friends here to Janti Nasi Padang along Gyeongsa Road. It's just a few doors down from my restaurant, and I love to come here because the food is really good and I love the rendang.
1: Can I have some of the eggplant? Can you add an extra sambal? Make it spicy.
0: When I came to Singapore, within the first week, I had my fair share of what local food is. And my staff, one of them asked, can you take spice? Of course not, I'm Mexican. And he took me to a Malay restaurant, and that's the first time I tried rendang. And I was like, dude, this looks like my mom's food-ish. Without the white rice, the rice has to be a bit colorful. And I started eating, and the spice, the flavors, the textures, it's just kind of, it was like home cooking.
2: We met when I heard that Mauricio was opening El Papi's Taco. So then when I heard you were opening, I went the very first day, no? And then I started going like every week. Until he became my friend, actually.
0: And then we became housemates.
2: Yeah, and then we became housemates after this.
3: Okay. No, for me, I was already doing tamales. Mm. So the embassy was doing a virtual event. The embassy told me about him and saying, like, we need good Mexican food in Singapore. Mm. And I met him, and the first thing he told me is, where are you from? I'm from Puebla. Oh, I'm from Tlaxcala. I had people from Puebla.
0: Shankar, I need you here, baby. I'm alone. How are you today? Any travels?
4: We just got back from India.
0: Is your sister visiting already?
4: She's here, yeah, she's at my house now.
0: My experience in Singapore, it's been quite interesting, from learning the cultures between, you know, different races, like Indian, Malay, and Chinese. Like getting to know their food, their festivities, that's been very interesting. But it feels very natural. I get along with everybody. They're very welcoming people. And also being accepted by all these people to be part of the community, it's been quite a journey. I mean, it's been 8 years and it just blew because I'm having fun.

0: 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There's plenty more to explore here in Singapore with surprises.
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3: 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More like back to cool at Singapore's trendiest hangout.
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9: Their Coming Home is a deeply human story of men who set out to search for opportunity far away from home, only then to be held hostage.
10: It took us more than a year just to gain access into all those restricted nuclear power plant sites, and we filmed across 10 different countries within 4 months. We wanted to tell such an important global topic like nuclear energy in a more accessible and relatable manner. We wanted to show everyone how this technology could eventually impact everyday lives, especially amidst the urgent need for a cleaner and more sustainable future. That's essentially what inspires us to tell stories that matter.
9: This story is a great example of what we do at CNA Correspondent, shining a light on underreported stories beyond the headlines and breaking news by putting a deeply human perspective on it. What makes this award so meaningful is that it recognizes our commitment to impactful on-the-ground storytelling when everyone else has already moved on to the next story. This award recognizes the power of storytelling that is global in scope and human at heart.
11: These are stories that are recognized on a global stage. Thank you for being part of this proud moment.

0: Hello there, here are the headlines. ASEAN neighbours Thailand and Malaysia have resolved the dispute over seafood. The row over market access had simmered for around 2 months and disrupted trade between the countries worth millions of dollars. An agreement was struck during Prime Minister Anutin Chanwirakun's official visit to Malaysia. Mr. Anutin and his counterpart Anwar Ibrahim also agreed to develop a special border economic zone while reaffirming their commitment to deepening economic and security cooperation. Australia has agreed to sell uranium to India for nuclear power generation. This as Prime Minister Narendra Modi met his counterpart Anthony Albanese in Melbourne. Mr. Modi says the agreement will support India's clean energy ambitions while Australia seeks to diversify its export markets beyond China. The two leaders also agreed to deepen ties in critical minerals and green hydrogen. China and Taiwan bracing for what could be the most destructive storm in years. Super Typhoon Barbie is inching closer to southeastern Taiwan with winds of nearly 200 kilometers per hour. The storm is forecast to make landfall in China's eastern Fujian province. The country is still reeling from Typhoon Maysak, which killed at least 39 people. And ahead next hour, East Asia Tonight, Grace Shin is here to tell us what we can expect.
1: Thanks, Kok King. Ahead on East Asia Tonight, we'll bring you the latest on Super Typhoon Bavi with insights from our Taiwan correspondent on the preparations now underway. And South Korean President Lee Jae-myung is in Mongolia. Why is the first visit by a Korean president in 15 years significant? Plus, could AI steal your voice? A leading voice actor says clone versions of his voice are now so widespread, some platforms can't tell the difference. Don't miss East Asia Tonight with me, Grace Shin, in less than an hour from now, right here on CNA.

Some 10 million years ago, a primate ate a rotting fruit off the forest floor, altered the genomes of every ape and human that came after, and unlocked our body's ability to consume fermented foods. From lush rainforests to the subtropical valleys of Asia, people have found ways to harness the work of invisible biocultures to transform the exotic fruits of their land into an extraordinary variety of flavors.

South Korea, a land of big, bold, and seasonal flavors. But at its core, Korean cuisine almost always begins with something fermented. Something like the sweet and spicy sauce that coats everything from tteokbokki to fried chicken to the grains of rice in a bibimbap. Gochujang. ...150 kilometers south of Seoul lies Jeolla Province, the warmest place on the entire peninsula, with temperatures hitting 28 to 30 degrees Celsius. The mild climate and bountiful rainfall here is perfect for growing strawberries. Ko Min-kyung is looking for the end-of-season fruits. They're the ones that haven't been picked because they were too small to be sold. Ripened over an entire season, they're incredibly sweet. Instead of throwing them away, the Ko family began using them in gochujang. This is the family's jang-making headquarters. Guardians of hundreds of sauces, fermenting away in earthen pots called onggi. Some made from traditional recipes that have remained unchanged, while others, like strawberry gochujang, are modern twists.

0: 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It begins with steaming up some glutinous rice.
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0: The complex carbohydrates in the rice are broken down into simpler sugars. This is the food of microbes. A fermented soybean powder is the starter that kicks off fermentation. Made from soybeans and glutinous rice, it contains naturally occurring bacteria and fungi from the local environment, which makes their gochujang taste unlike anywhere else. A splash of her family's 360-year-old soy sauce, which brings its own set of microbes.
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0: Then it's up to the microbes to work their magic.

This unique landscape is a natural wonder of the Philippines. Carved by wind and water, and covered in vegetation that turns brown in the dry season. They're fondly called the Chocolate Hills. At the foot of the hills, farmers grow a plant essential to the making of this namesake delicacy. Cacao, also known as the food of the gods, only grows 20 degrees north and south of the equator, putting the Philippines right in the cacao sweet spot.

0: Bohol has a 300-year-long history of cacao farming and chocolate making. The Bohol Chocolate Farm works with independent farmers to boost the island's production, calling their chocolate confectionery Tree to Treats. A raw cacao bean is bitter and slightly acidic and has no way of turning into delicious chocolate without fermentation. What ferments are not the cacao beans themselves, but rather the juicy white pulp, or baba, around them. Farmers pile beans and pulp together. Top them with a layer of banana leaves that carry natural yeast, and cover the box to lock in heat. In this anaerobic or oxygen-deficient environment, fermentation begins. In a week's time, microorganisms would have consumed simple sugars in the pulp and produced carbon dioxide, ethanol, and compounds responsible for those floral and fruity notes in chocolate.
1: 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Cycle around Kumamoto, first to the impenetrable castle that was damaged in an earthquake. Next, see how artisans make maga mono from cypress wood. Japan Hour, Saturday on CNA.
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The satisfying beverage that lifts one's spirits at the end of a long

0: In South Korea, the glutinous rice, which has fermented for 4 days, is ready to be turned into strawberry gochujang. In goes the sun-dried Korean red chili peppers, called gochugaru, that imparts its signature smoky spice to the sauce. A touch of barley syrup for sweetness. And finally, the strawberry syrup. The concoction will sit in their ongis for around 6 months, giving the microbes ample time to turn sugars into alcohol and soy proteins into amino acids. The pot's porous walls emit carbon dioxide to a level favorable to these useful bacteria. It takes 2 seasons for a vat of strawberry gochujang to fully mature. Crimson, thick, and bursting with flavor, its spiciness has been tempered by the mellow sweetness of strawberries. And more importantly,
1: 짜요.
0: A new flavor is born by blending traditional wisdom with innovation.

In Seoul, the dreamy taste of strawberry gochujang has inspired Australian chef Joseph Litgerwood to create a dish that features the flavors of the forest. Some of its raw ingredients come straight from the woods in the outskirts of the city and are somewhat unexpected.

0: known for showcasing traditional Korean ingredients in a new light. 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And 24 to 48 hours later, at room temperature, the pectin in the plums would help it set into a slice of fruit leather.
1: I'm just going to brush it with the gisundo dalgi gochujang. That nice spice is going to go really well with the dalgi in that, or with the strawberries. It makes it a lot more softer. Sometimes when you eat raw gochujang, it can be quite strong, especially the back of the mouth. With the dalgi gochujang, it's less intense. In a course menu like this, it's hard to just, especially with this snack, you don't really want to kill the palate, but you still want to offer some nice spice to it.
0: And the final touch? His catch of the day.

0: 每个人都讲我的鸡饭是最好吃的。
1: My Ayam Penyet is special. The customer feedback is very good.
2: I want to bring it down to the next generation so that this hawker trade will not die off.
3: I've wasted 20 years inside.
4: For hawker, people don't judge.

0: You come and buy food, you also would ask me whether I'm an ex-convict or not.
1: I'm very grateful Madam Haja teach me this sambal. Then I feel like, alamak, someone trusted me.
2: 没有人这样炒东西的，你再怎么炒，怎么炒？你都没有动到底了。来，拿下来，来，不是这样的，不是这样的。
1: Today haven't finished frying, around 150 kg, Lord, not okay, Haja. I came here to train, Haja. I not come here to work.
3: Today we are here to judge this new hawker's skill.
4: Over 3,800 workers retrenched in the first quarter of this year, the highest in four quarters.
5: The moment I left, everything is replaced by AI.
4: Are there employers using AI as an excuse to fire people?
6: Absolutely, yes.
4: If I'm going to go on this AI bandwagon, how long it's going to take me? Just give it to me, guys, I can take it.
7: For once, the middle-aged folks like us have an advantage.
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9: The dense jungles of Sabah in northern Borneo is a paradise of tropical fruits. April to August is the best season for jackfruit, locally known as nangka. The largest fruit in the world, it can grow up to a meter in length and weigh up to 22 kilograms. They are commercially cultivated in Malaysia to the tune of 30,000 tons a year. The fibrous texture of unripe jackfruit makes it a great substitute for meat. But just as the global plant-based movement is catching on to jackfruit, indigenous tribes have been cooking with it for centuries. The Kadazan Dusun is the largest ethnic group in Sabah, masters of turning wild fruits and vegetables into delicious delicacies. On Sundays, the entire village comes together for lunch. So Madam Joyli, the village elder, is making a crowd favourite, nangka nonsum. Carefully removing its spiky armor, wiping off the sticky sap, to reveal its white flesh underneath, rich in sugar and proteins. Boiling softens the flesh and allows it to better combine with the other ingredients. The term nonsum refers to a method for fermenting meat, fish, and vegetables. It's simple, yet takes practice to achieve perfection. Taro stalks, torch ginger, and spring onions are used here to enhance flavor. But the core ingredient is cooked rice. The Kadazan Dusun are the rice cultivators of Sabah. And the grain holds a special place in their culture and cuisine. Here, it provides sugars for lactic acid bacteria to feed on. Under the right salt and moisture concentration, fermentation takes place. A lactic ferment is one of the oldest and most well-known forms of food processing amongst native people in Malaysia. It extends the shelf life of fruits and vegetables and improves their nutritional and antioxidant properties. Packed into airtight containers, the nangka nonsum sits out at room temperature.

2 days later, its texture has softened, and the fruit has taken on a sour taste because of the lactic acid produced during fermentation. A taste that makes the mouth water, one that the Kadazan Dusuns love. Sauteing the nonsum with local spices and aromatics enhances its flavor. It can serve as a side dish to fish or meat, or be eaten as a main with steamed rice. Postnatal mothers consume a fair bit of this dish to help stimulate breast milk. The crisp, salty, and tangy Nangka Nonsom is brought to the table along with the other dishes prepared by the rest of the village. The community comes together to fill their bellies with food and their hearts with song, living out the old wisdom of the Kadazan Dusun. Celebrate the present. Everything else will be taken care of.

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1: Hi guys, my name is Costello R. Spencer, and I have been given this rare chance to host this show called A Street Like This.
2: As the title suggests, I'll be exploring Asia in search of streets that have undergone a renaissance of sorts. And maybe, just maybe if I'm lucky, I'll experience my own little rebirth on my travels.

It was the city's original commercial district and was home to some very iconic buildings like the Grand Postal Building and the Siam Commercial Bank. Even though the road's importance gradually declined in the early 20th century, today it seems to be undergoing

0: I want to take you back to the 160 years ago when the King Rama the Fourth toured that new road. So he think about the name of the road. So he named the road is Charan Grum. Charan is mean like glory. Grum is mean capital or city. So Charan Grum is mean the glory capital. The Thailand Creative and Design Center we call TCDC. If you are in the design business or you are the creative people, you can come there and you can search all the knowledge that already include inside the TCDC center.
1: Here we are.
2: Hi.
1: Hello.
2: Hello, welcome to Fab Cafe Bangkok.
1: Thank you. You must be Jane.
2: Yes, that's right.
1: All right, so tell me what you guys do over here. What do you have over here?
2: Okay, so we have like 5 type of machines that they can come and learn how to use it and then use the machine to do their work.
1: Right.
2: Like we have the sublimation machines for fabric printing.
1: Okay.
2: Then we have 3D printer, different kinds.
1: Yeah.
2: Yes, if you can see their showcase here, this is like a CD 3D printer with cement.
1: This was 3D printed.
2: That's right.
1: Now what's this guy?
2: Oh, this guy? So we call it 3D gateway.
1: So this is a 3D camera.
2: Yes, that's
1: that
2: right.
1: That takes like
2: 120 pictures all together in the same time. And then they will use the software there to like collage every single photo into one 3D model.
1: Can I try it?
2: Of course.
1: Whoa, that's crazy. Oh my God, it looks exactly like me. It is me. Jay, can I 3D print this?
2: Of course. Yes, you can 3D print it in like smaller size, your size, or like bigger than that. Yeah.
1: Wow.
3: Now the TCDC occupies 5 floors of the Grand Postal Building, which is as grand as the name suggests. The building dates back to 1940, just 1 year after Siam became Thailand. And relocating the Thailand Creative and Design Center here was no fluke. It was all part of a bigger campaign to establish a creative district along Charan Grum Road.
1: So what's next?
4: Yes, it's a tattoo. This one is a printer, tattoo printer. You can print on the body. We combine the tattoo with the extended realities. Like you can play with the AR when you print the tattoo.
1: Oh, wait, so I get a tattoo.
4: Yeah.
1: And then what do I do?
4: You can play on the Instagram. It's like a filter and you can play with the interactive effect.
1: Oh.
4: Each one have a different effect.
1: Oh, cool. And these are the designs?
4: Yeah, we also have a 4 design from the tattoo artist.
1: Right.
4: And the 4 is from illustrators.
1: Jane, how did you come up with these kind of ideas?
2: Okay, so we try to find the application for extended reality. Because you know, after the metaverse things, like people try to play around with it, but then people not willing to go and live in the online. They want to connect to the real world.
1: Yeah.
2: So that's why we try to think of the things around us that we can apply this technology onto it.
1: So what you're trying to do is you're trying to bring the metaverse to the physical world.
2: Right.
1: If I get like this kind of a tattoo.
2: Yeah.
1: And then I use my phone to change the color.
2: Yes.
1: Will it change here?
2: The color of the ink?
1: Yeah.
2: Painting, yes, it's possible. Yes.
1: No.
2: They're already developed, yes. The material scientists, they are doing a very good job on that.
1: What?
3: So I like how Fab Cafe is trying to bridge the digital world with the physical world without leaving anyone behind. And that's awesome. But they are the new players in the street. What about the creative businesses that withstood the test of time? The OGs of this place.
1: Thank you, thank you, thank you. Thank you, Ella.

0: Maybe. But I smell coffee. Can I get a black coffee?
1: Black coffee?
0: Yeah.
1: Okay, you want to shoot the bean, you saw bean.
0: All right. So what do you have?
1: Want to local bean or import beans?
0: Local beans.
1: Sour and less sour?
0: Less sour, more chocolatey, spicy.

0: Oh, it smells so good. Oh yeah, now that's coffee. So when did you first start your coffee shop?
1: The first one is there in the same, yes. It's the core is a coffee stand.
0: At Torrent Grove?
1: Yes.
0: How long have you run this place?
1: This place, about 4 years ago.
0: 4 years only?
1: Yes, this place.
0: And when did you first start, working on coffee?
1: Whole of my life.
0: Whole of your life?
1: Yes.
0: You really love coffee?
1: Yes.
2: All right, so Auntie Pim loves the coffee, but not so much the camera. So here's some quick details for the curious. Auntie Pim is 73 years young and has always been a barista. From a single stool coffee stand, she has now upgraded to the upper floor of a 40-year-old warehouse that used to store engine parts. And why? Because the wooden interior reminds her of the home she grew up in.
0: So, what are your memories of Torrent Grove Road?
1: Torrent Grove, สมัยก่อน เพราะว่า Torrent Grove มันเป็นถนนเส้นแรกของประเทศไทย มันมีความเป็นยูนิคตั้งแต่โน้นมาถึงนี้ แล้วก็มันไม่ได้เปลี่ยนแปลงไปมากมาย อาจจะมีตึกสูง อาจจะมีโรงแรม แต่ก็ถ้านับจริงๆไม่เยอะเลยค่ะ แค่ 2-3 แห่งเท่านั้นเอง
2: Alright, enough chit-chat. Here's some shots of a very patient Auntie Pim showing me how to weave magic behind the coffee bar.
0: I'll try my own coffee.
3: It's pretty good.
1: Because the bean is very good.
0: What is your favorite part of this street?
1: This soil, because have street art all of the soil. It's not far, but...Everything is make me happy.
0: Oh. Auntie Pim is probably the coolest barista I've ever met. I mean, being at her age and still being active, passionate, and entrepreneurial, man, is such an inspiration. I've been learning so much about the creative renaissance that's been going on Torrent Grove Road. And usually you think, it must be the young people that are bringing out all these new stuff, right? But I guess it just isn't true.
4: In Vietnam, home prices are soaring.
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0: The first thing in the morning as Asia wakes up to a new day. Get up to speed with major events shaping lives in the region and other parts of the world.
1: Putting things in perspective with eye-opening reports and expert analysis as a new era of global politics breeds power struggles and shifting alliances.
0: We get to the heart of the matter and take stock of the issues you're invested in with on-the-ground reports and wall-to-wall coverage. Viewing it all from a regional lens because we put Asia first.
2: Steady road and exit.
3: I've been thinking about the evolution of this street. Gone to, gone through. Oh, he's parking. Okay. Okay, I've been thinking

0: been here.
1: เรียบร้อย
0: All right.
2: In Thai, we call the Garuda is a crut. The Garuda, the crut, is mean the emblem or symbol of the king.
3: Note to self: never, ever.Creep up on anyone who is holding on to anything sharp.
0: Hi, Ben. All right.
4: Hi.
0: Nice to meet you. Wow, this is amazing. How long have you been working here?
4: I'm the second generation. I've been working here since I was born.
0: Since you were born? Oh, right.
4: 52 years old.
0: You're 52 years old.
4: My dad?Been here and do something like a Garuda or every sculpture since he's a young man.
0: Yeah. So this is actually your dad's business and then you took over?
4: Yes, sir. That's right.
0: Wow, but you seem to be doing predominantly Garuda statues. So your father carved Garuda?
4: Yes, but not only Garuda. We do everything like Garuda, Mang, or sculpture, just like a children or something like that.
0: So anything that's got to do with sculpting?
4: Anything got money, I do.
0: So now you are making one Garuda from, what is this? What material is this?
4: This is the art clay, the new material for the new generation.
0: So you will use this to do the design?
4: To do the master one.
5: So what Ben does is this. He uses art clay to carve a prototype, which he then uses to make a silicone mold. Now, once this mold is ready, he can easily pour resin into the mold to churn out Garuda sculptures by the lot.
0: How long does it take to do one?
4: One copy, approximately 30 minutes.
0: 30 minutes?
4: But after that, you have to polish. Pull it to
0: the sides and everything.
4: Make it clear and prepare to paint. Wow. It take a long time.
0: So one because Garuda of this size take how long?
4: One day.
0: One day.
4: Oh, this is a month.
0: How long did this take?
4: 7 months.
0: You were lucky. I guess your father was lucky that you are also interested in building Garuda. But you still have to stay in business. How did you manage to stay in business all these years?
4: In the past, my father.ทำเฉพาะ wood teak wood one by one I change the material เปลี่ยนจาก1ต่อ1เนี่ยทำมาเป็น fiber glass พอเป็น fiber เนี่ยก็จะสามารถจะทำได้หลาย copy แล้วก็รวดเร็วลูกค้าก็ไม่ต้องรอนานเพราะสมัยก่อนเนี่ย1องค์เนี่ยใช้เวลาประมาณครึ่งปีกว่าจะเสร็จหรือปีกว่าอะไรอย่างเงี้ยเขาก็รอไม่ไหว
0: So fiber glass is what we are using
4: Yes with resin togetherIt's lighter than teak wood, than cement.
0: Who takes over the business after you?
4: If I have a lucky, my son. ปัจจุบันก็จะหาเด็กหรือว่านักเรียน

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1: ๆ So you're hoping that maybe your eldest son can help you change the idea of what Garuda means to people and make it more accessible to the next generation. How much has this road changed for you?
0: The road did not change, the people shared.
1: Yeah, of course.
2: Maybe I'll give this a try, if Ben will allow it.
0: I will let you polish first.
1: Polish?
0: For train your patience.
1: Train my patience?
0: Yes, you train.
1: Rude! Okay, come, let me do it.
0: Don't be afraid. Okay. You got a talent.
1: I have.
0: Yes. Spencer, you got a talent.
1: Got the talent, really? I feel it.
3: But he's got something for me.
1: He's firing me. He's not. Maybe he wants to keep me. Who knows? He's going to bring his work contract.
4: Well, you're acting 50 years old. Calling.
0: Oh, the Garuda. Oh, with the Garuda's acting.
2: Ben has kindly gifted me a Garuda amulet, believed to have the power of protection for its owner. Or maybe he was subtly telling me to scram. I'll let you decide.
1: I think I'm getting a good sense of Charun Kurung Road. Old or new, it doesn't matter. The creators over here pay homage to both, the past and the future, at the same time.
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1: Over 3,800 workers retrenched in the first quarter of this year, the highest in four quarters.
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1: 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Just give it to me, guys. 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

0: Context: this place is 230 years old and the last of its kind, and it's still standing in Charing Kung Road. So, why am I here? This place has a pool!
1: Excuse me, we're late!

0: Go help him fix his mistakes.
1: Knackly.
2: I think I absolutely destroyed Young Prey's work, but hey, he's cool with it. You know why? Because he's a pro, and there's nothing he can't fix. Meanwhile, I think it's time for me to sum up my adventures in Charon Kurung Road.
0: Sawadee ka! Welcome!
1: Can I just get a yuzu soda? Yes, hi. Oh yes, of course. I didn't just come here for this drink. There's another reason why I'm here. With this street brimming with renewed thirst for all things creative, these kind of spaces have become a normality. You can come here, have something to eat, have something to drink, and oh, paint your heart's delight. I don't think there's a better way for me to end this episode, but with me painting my impression of Charon Kurung Road.
2: This over here is my expression of what Charon Kurung Road is. A beacon of creativity with a layered history beneath it that is leading the Thai people into a beautiful future.
1: I'm getting really good at this art thing, right? Right, Ovi?
0: Sure.
1: You want to frame this? I can charge you.

0: 每个人都讲我的鸡饭是最好吃的。
1: My Ayam Penyet is special. The customer feedback is very good.
2: I want to bring it down to the next generation so that this hawker trade will not die off.
3: I've wasted 20 years inside.
4: For hawker, people don't judge. You come and buy food, you also would ask me whether I'm an ex-convict or not.
5: I'm very grateful Madam Haja teach me this sambal. Then I feel like, alamak, someone trusted me.
6: 没有人这样炒东西的，你再怎么炒，怎么炒，你都没有动到底的。
0: 来拿下来，来，不是这样的，不是这样的。
5: Today haven't finished our flying around 150 kg a lot. Not okay, Haja. I came here to train, Haja. I not come here to work.
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7: Good evening, I'm Grace Shin. Tonight's top stories from East Asia. The death toll climbs in southern China after days of flooding, while Typhoon Bobby threatens fresh destruction. Extreme weather also lashes South Korea with flooding and evacuations following torrential monsoon rains. Plus, South Korea's President Lee Jae-myung on a state visit to Mongolia, striking deals on minerals and energy, while seeking a diplomatic helping hand to denuclearize the Korean Peninsula. Apple supplier Luxshare lands Hong Kong's biggest IPO of the year, but a weak market debut suggests investors are putting valuations ahead of first-day gains.

0: Also tonight, what if artificial intelligence could copy your voice without permission? One Chinese actor says it's already happened, sparking debate over creative work in the AI era. Southern China is battling a worsening flood disaster, with the death toll climbing to 39. Days of relentless rain brought by Storm Maysak have caused rivers to overflow and inundate cities across southern Guangxi. More than 130,000 people have been forced to flee their homes. Officials say 26 people were killed when a dam at the Liulan Reservoir suffered a breach in the regional capital of Nanning. And floodwaters continue to swamp communities and disrupt transport. Rescue efforts have intensified as thousands of emergency personnel, along with drones and boats, have been deployed to reach stranded residents and deliver food, drinking water, and medical supplies. In Guigang, more than 130 rescue workers have been mobilized after a damaged river embankment left nearby villages underwater. Military rescue teams have evacuated more than 280 residents. Authorities have also evacuated thousands of students trapped inside a flood-hit education park, also in Guigang, with several thousand still needing evacuation. Now floodwaters submerged school buildings and cut off electricity, water, and internet services. And even as southern China battles devastating floods, another powerful storm is closing in. That's Typhoon Bavi, which is forecast to pass close to Taiwan tomorrow. That is before making landfall along China's southeastern coast this weekend. And Taiwan's Central Weather Administration has issued a sea warning this afternoon, and a land warning is expected later today or even early tomorrow morning. The storm is packing maximum sustained winds of around 184 kilometers an hour. And for the latest, CNA senior correspondent Victoria Jen joins us live in Taipei. Victoria, tell us more about the situation right now and how Taiwan is preparing for Typhoon Bavi.
1: Well, Taiwan is now in full preparation mode as Typhoon Bavi moves closer. Now, authorities warn that Bavi is a very large storm with a radius of 380 kilometers. It's one of the biggest typhoons to hit Taiwan in decades. So even if its center stays offshore, much of Taiwan could still experience the impact of the storm. So the government is not taking any chances. Nearly 30,000 military personnel have been placed on standby for evacuations and rescue operations. Local governments have also been clearing drains, preparing emergency shelters, and getting ready to evacuate residents in high-risk areas if necessary. Now, Taiwan's critical infrastructure is also gearing up. Taiwan Power Company has more than 7,000 workers on standby, along with repair vehicles, heavy equipment, and backup generators, so power can be restored quickly if the grid is damaged. Now, residents are also being urged to stock up on food, water, and other essentials, and avoid coastal areas as conditions begin to deteriorate.
0: Mm-hmm. So much preparation is underway, but just how much disruption is Taiwan expecting, and what are authorities most concerned about?
1: Well, some disruption has already begun, and it's expected to increase over the next 48 hours. Ferry services to several offshore islands have already been suspended. Airlines are allowing passengers to change or cancel flights, and more domestic flight cancellations and mountain road closures are expected as the weather deteriorates. Fishermen have also been urged to avoid heading out to sea, with forecasters warning of dangerous waves and rough seas around Taiwan's coast.
2: 你台风要是从那个日本那个宫古岛那边过去，对宜兰就不会影响。啊，你要是偏南的话，从宜兰登陆的话，整个台湾影响都很大。这个台风因为它那个风速可能到17级哈，17级真的人数都拔掉了，很恐怖啊。就尽量做，有空就来看这样子。
1: Authorities say their biggest concern is actually the rain. Forecasts show some mountainous parts of Taiwan could receive more than 1 meter of rainfall from Friday into Saturday. Taiwan's steep mountains make the island especially vulnerable to flash floods and landslides. Now, those hazards have caused some of the deadliest damage during the past typhoons. So officials are closely monitoring high-risk communities and are ready to carry out precautionary evacuations if conditions worsen.
0: All right, thank you so much for those updates. That was CNA senior correspondent Victoria Jen reporting live in Taipei. South Korea, too, is grappling with a bout of extreme weather. Overnight, monsoon rain has battered the country's central regions, triggering floods and forcing hundreds from their homes. Authorities say one person is missing and more than 420 residents have been evacuated. More than 200 cases of damage to public and private property have also been reported. In the worst-hit areas, more than 130 millimeters of rain fell in just 8 hours. Rivers burst their banks, flooding homes and prompting emergency rescues. And the downpour also disrupted transport. Flooded roads affected buses, while some train services were suspended. The state weather agency has issued flood and landslide advisories across the country. Authorities have also stepped up monitoring in flood and landslide-prone areas, but forecasters warn more rain is on the way. And we have more flood-related coverage on CNA's TikTok channel. In China's Guangxi region, an excavator was used to rescue pigs swept away by floodwaters, helping villagers recover the animals and return them to their owners. Also, in Guangxi, around 900 snakes, including venomous cobras, escaped from a farm after flooding. Authorities are urging residents to take precautions as efforts continue to recover the reptiles. And officials, according to local media, say anti-venom supplies are adequate. Switching gears, South Korea and Mongolia are deepening ties with a broad push for closer cooperation with deals signed in key sectors as South Korean President Lee Jae-myung held his first summit with his Mongolian counterpart. Mr. Lee is on a 3-day state visit to Mongolia. And the countries have inked 21 cooperation agreements covering critical minerals and energy. The leaders also discussed peace and stability on the Korean Peninsula and across Northeast Asia. Mr. Lee said the meeting marks a new chapter in bilateral ties, adding that it would usher a golden era of cooperation. Mongolia's president described South Korea as its third neighbor and a key strategic partner, while also calling for deeper political trust and economic cooperation. And for more, CNA senior correspondent Lee Myung-suk joins us live from Seoul. Myung-suk, this is Mr. Lee's first overseas state visit to Mongolia and the first for a South Korean president to visit the country in 15 years. Could you tell us the significance behind why Lee Jae-myung went there now and to Mongolia?
2: Well, you know, this visit is about much more than symbolism, I think, you know, because it seems to have real strategic substance. Well, yes, President Lee Jae-myung became the first South Korean president in 15 years to make this state visit to Mongolia, and he also traveled there earlier in his presidency than any of his predecessors. Now, that alone signals that South Korea wants to elevate this relationship. But the real substance and, you know, the significance lies in what came out of that summit. President Lee Jae-myung described the adoption of this joint declaration as the summit's biggest achievement because it lays out a shared vision for what both leaders are calling a golden era of South Korea-Mongolia relations and serves as a roadmap for deepening ties built on more than 30 years of friendship and trust. Now, economically, Mongolia is becoming increasingly important for South Korea because Mongolia has abundant critical minerals that are essential for batteries and semiconductors and other high-tech industries, making supply chain cooperation a strategic priority. Now, building on an agreement in principle for a comprehensive economic partnership agreement, the two sides also set a goal of increasing bilateral trade to $1 billion by 2030. But the partnership really goes beyond natural resources. The two countries agreed to expand cooperation in AI, digital transformation, technology, logistics, agricultural, livestock, and healthcare. And President Lee Jae-min also singled out the second National Cancer Center project as one initiative that could deliver tangible results for the Mongolian people. Now, the two sides also agreed to broaden their cooperation in areas like tourism, education, employment, and cultural exchanges, while, you know, they agreed on increasing their political dialogue on regional and global issues.
0: Right. Cooperation on many fields, starting from critical minerals all the way to geopolitics. And speaking of, what kind of role can Mongolia play when it comes to South Korea's relations with the North?
2: Well, you know, this was probably one of the most sensitive issues discussed during that summit, and President Lee Jae-min was careful not to overstate Mongolia's role. Now, the most concrete outcome was that the Mongolian leader reaffirmed his support for peace on the Korean Peninsula, something the South Korean president publicly thanked him for during that joint press announcement. And that's because Mongolia occupies this unique position in Northeast Asia. It shares democratic values and close ties with South Korea, but at the same time, it does maintain diplomatic relations and this long-standing communication with North Korea. Also, it has balanced relationships, you know, with China and also Russia. And so the South Korean leader, Lee Jae-myung, is not asking Mongolia to play this role of a mediating role in trying to get the two Koreas together or any kind of dialogue, even between Washington and Pyongyang. But I think what South Korean President Lee Jae-myung wants to do is he wants to, he's seeing Mongolia as this trusted partner that can help preserve communication channels, especially at a time when dialogue between the two Koreas and between Pyongyang and Washington has largely stalled.
0: Mm-hmm. Many thanks for those updates. That was CNA's senior correspondent Lee Min-suk reporting live from Seoul. And we'll head out for a short break, but coming up on East Asia Tonight, South Korea gets a major economic boost as the IMF sharply raises its growth forecast. China's economy is showing a widening divide, with an AI-powered export boom masking persistent weakness in consumer spending, investment, and the property sector.
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0: Hi again. It's time for your business news with Roland Lim. Roland, China factory gates chomping at the bit yet again, right?
1: You are right, Grace. It's up 4 months in a row and a leading indicator of inflationary pressure in the Chinese economy. This is despite a temporary easing of the U.S.-Iran conflict. Now, China's inflation split continues to widen as consumer prices again fell last month, while producer inflation, that surged to its highest level in 4 years. The consumer price index fell to 1% in June, compared with a gain of 1.2% in May. Producer prices, meanwhile, ticked higher to 4.1% as global commodity costs surge. Analysts say weak domestic demand is preventing producers from passing on the cost to consumers. Experts say the economy is developing a two-track dynamic as a global AI-fueled export surge is lifting advanced manufacturing, while weak household spending, lackluster investment, and the property downturn continue to restrain domestic activity. Evidence of subdued domestic demand has been underscored by auto sales, which fell for a 9th consecutive month in June, prompting car makers to turn to external markets. Greater China markets held on to gains as a rally in chip makers and AI-linked shares eased concerns of the mixed data, while Hong Kong equities, well, that declined today by 0.7%. Now, China may be back on investors' radar, but the rebound is still uneven. Beijing has been stepping up support for Hong Kong's capital markets recently. At the same time, investors are watching whether China's recovery can broaden beyond industrial strength and technology. Now, I spoke earlier with Fred Hu, founder and chairman of Primavera Capital, and began by asking him how renewed U.S.-Iran tensions could affect Asia.
2: Asian economies have also proven to be quite resilient, not in part because of the various initiatives of energy transition underway. And a notable example is China itself, where China being the largest consumer of energy and the largest importer of crude oil in the world, and the biggest customer of Iran. So far, the impact has been fairly muted. That's because now more than half of the new power generation is derived from renewable sources, whether solar and the wind and the hydro and increasingly nuclear as well. So China has succeeded in building a diverse, resilient energy system.
1: This time last year, you said that China is down but not out. Since then, investors have been steadily piling into the Chinese market and the Chinese assets again. So what's brought about this change, even with the global market swings?
2: Well, first and foremost, is China's sheer size, scale, and the opportunity set, right? So, you know, when China emerged out of the pandemic, self-isolation, and where geopolitics still a big concern, but the markets wake up to see the opportunities in the Chinese economy. So start to warm up, and then last year, Hong Kong recaptured the crown of as the biggest IPO market in the world. So with just more companies, next new generation of tech, innovative companies coming to the public markets, that obviously has captured global investors' interest. So capital start to flow back to the region. I wouldn't say it's a tidal wave, but it's definitely a sharper reversal from the capital outflow we saw a couple of years ago.
1: From a private equity perspective, where are the more attractive opportunities in China right now?
2: Well, it's not just single one. I think it's a broad array of opportunities in the private equity space. From AI, we already talked about it, right? To robotics, to biotech, and even to consumer and the services. I wouldn't say China is cheap, but definitely, old entry valuation multiple is still half of US, so that makes China very compelling. So there's a lot of interest and there's a lot of opportunities depending on your specific strategy.
1: At the same time, Beijing is looking into restricting access and funding into its most advanced AI models to overseas parties. I mean, the Meta Manus deal was the catalyst to that. At the same time, Washington also restricting U.S. capital into Chinese AI. Are we moving towards a two permanently separated tech capital markets, do you think?
2: I hope not. Right? It's clear over the last couple of years, especially the Biden administration has introduced a variety of draconian rules restricting U.S. capital from investing in Chinese AI, quantum semiconductors. By contrast, China has not introduced similar reciprocal rules. This Meta Manus deal you refer to is not meant to curb international capital to access Chinese frontier AI model or lab. Rather, this is not just investment, this is actually acquisition. And without obviously going through proper channel in terms of communication, filing and approval. Regardless what happened, I think it's unfortunate. It sends the wrong signal. So I hope this is an isolated case. As far as I could tell, China remains receptive to investment in global capital into Chinese tech space.
1: Apple supplier Luxshare Precision Industry failing to impress on its trading debut on the Hong Kong Stock Exchange today. It's still the city's biggest listing this year.

0: The Guangdong-based manufacturer raised about $3.1 billion, surpassing Big Three giant technology's $2.6 billion listing back in April. Luxshare's debut is part of a wave of Hong Kong listings by Chinese tech and advanced manufacturing firms seeking funds for expansion and research. But market sentiment remains volatile amid a tech stock sell-off and renewed geopolitical tensions. Now, Luxshare was one of seven Chinese companies to debut on the HKEX main board today, with all posting lackluster performances. Analysts say investors are becoming more cautious about richly valued companies and the outlook for AI following the recent pullback in chip stocks.
1: Five of the IPO listed on Wednesday, actually one of them already dropped below their IPO offering price. That means even they received like a very huge oversubscription, like a few thousand times, but somehow investors take a closer look to their fundamentals instead of, oh, just pour all the money into IPO market, just like lottery. It's not the same case anymore. But in terms of Luxshare, I think it's definitely a very competitive IPO, especially when we talk about the Apple supply chain. I think this is a good company in the long-term perspective.
0: The shares close at $62.30 Hong Kong apiece. That's down nearly 1.6% after falling by as much as 9.6% during the session. Also hoping to cash in on the AI-related rally, a Chinese memory chip titan, CXMT, is entering the final stage of the country's most anticipated listing this year when it opens its investor subscriptions next week. The chipmaker will offer some 6.7 billion shares, raising around $4.3 billion when it goes public in Shanghai. An over-allotment option would increase that offering to 7.7 billion shares, bringing fundraising above $5 billion. Now, China's chipmakers are seeking to draw upon investor interest in the sector with an uptick in listings. CXMT produces DRAM chips, which is used by AI models to process data. It's the fourth largest DRAM maker in the world. Now, DRAM players have seen their stock value shoot up over the past year on the back of surging demand, but prices have remained volatile over the past week amid waning sentiment. Uniqlo owner Fast Retailing reported better-than-expected quarterly earnings for the March to May period, putting the Japanese clothing giant on track for a fifth straight year of record earnings. Revenue for the third fiscal quarter came in at around $6.4 billion. That's up more than 20% on year, while net profit was up more than 39% to $925 million. Now, that's as the company weathered supply chain issues brought on by the war on Iran. The company drew most of its sales from overseas outlets, which grew more than a third at $3.7 billion, while sales in its Japanese stores was up more than a tenth at more or nearly $2 billion. The company's chief financial officer, however, warns that fourth quarter earnings may dip due to a weaker yen and that the current heat wave in Europe is negatively impacting consumer spending. Still, it looks set to overtake Swedish rival H&M in full-year sales to become the world's second largest clothing retailer behind Spain's Inditex, which owns Zara. A South Korean stock snapping three-day losing streak, signaling there's still room for the AI trade to run. And that's after the benchmark fell into bear market territory yesterday, down more than 20% from a record close in late June. A big boost also from positive sentiment around SK Hynix's planned blockbuster US listing. The chip giant said to have closed its book building for its $28 billion offering for American Depository Receipts, or ADRs, with reports saying orders have already covered the books several times over. It is expected to set the final price of the offering today. The deal expected to be the world's second largest new share sale ever, trailing behind only SpaceX in offering size. SK

0: Hynix is a key supplier of high bandwidth memory chips used in AI systems by customers such as NVIDIA and Alphabet's Google. The International Monetary Fund has sharply upgraded South Korea's growth outlook, saying the country's AI-driven semiconductor exports are outweighing the economic impact of the Middle East conflict. The IMF now expects South Korea's economy to grow 2.6% in 2026, up from an earlier forecast of 1.9. It's also upgraded its 2027 outlook to 2.5%. The fund says strong global demand for AI semiconductors has powered exports, making South Korea one of the world's four biggest net exporters of AI software, alongside Taiwan, Thailand, and Malaysia. The stronger outlook echoes the Bank of Korea's own revised forecast, driven by robust chip exports, government stimulus, and resilient markets. South Korea's economy expanded at an annualized 7.5% in the first quarter, beating expectations as semiconductor exports offset higher energy costs. The brighter outlook has strengthened expectations that the Bank of Korea will raise interest rates at its next policy meeting next Thursday. And that'll do it for business. Back to you, Grace.
1: Thanks, Roland, for keeping us up to date on business news. And on that note, we'll go out for a short break. But coming up on East Asia Tonight, South Korea's former president loses another legal battle. The country's top court upholds charges against Yoon Sung-yeol as the fallout from his field marshal law bid deepens.

0: Biodiversity is booming, which is inviting for some local foragers and farmers who embrace edible wildlife.
1: We're the largest organic banana grower in Singapore.
2: This is a gem.
3: Amazing.
4: Yeah. So the mulberries are from the garden.
5: No, that's delicious.
6: Singapore is ramping up conservation efforts locally and across the region.
7: I really do love reptiles and finding out about them, so I really love my job.
8: The building must relate to the lives of the people.
9: 目前还是一直要创新一些新的东西，我也不希望是人家把我看作是80岁的人。
10: There are those who dare to be different, who have made their mark in Singapore and beyond.
1: You have such big dreams, you know, you want to change the world with your art.
11: Obviously, every fighter wants to win, so all you can do is to prepare yourself to win.

You're watching East Asia Tonight, and here are the headlines we're tracking this hour. Deadly floods claimed 39 lives in southern China, forcing thousands from their homes. Forecasters now tracking Typhoon Bobby as it heads for China's southeast coast.

this week's ballistic missile test. The U.S. State Department says only a few hours' notice was given, and Beijing failed to provide enough details before the launch. The launch has drawn criticism from countries such as Australia, New Zealand, and Japan, which have all called for greater transparency. Beijing reacting today to Washington's comment, saying it has repeatedly emphasized the test was a routine part of annual military training. Chinese state media says the missile was the JL-3, China's most advanced submarine-launched ballistic missile. It's estimated to have a range of around 12,000 kilometers, putting the continental United States within reach from waters off China's coast. And the Pentagon says China has six nuclear-powered ballistic missile submarines, each capable of carrying up to 12 missiles fitted with multiple nuclear warheads. The launch comes as China continues to modernize its military while also expanding its nuclear arsenal. It also strengthens the sea-based leg of China's nuclear triad, adding to regional scrutiny over Beijing's long-term strategic intentions. Countries possessing a nuclear triad are able to deliver the devastating atomic weapons by land, by sea, and by air. It's meant to be a deterrent, as any adversary who failed to completely wipe out a nation's nuclear delivery systems faces the threat of retaliation. And Chinese President Xi Jinping has made establishing a powerful and effective strategic deterrent system a priority. That is, since taking power in 2012. Experts believe China is one of only four nations with a complete nuclear triad, alongside the U.S., Russia, and India. And China has demonstrated its sea-based capabilities on Monday, firing a nuclear-capable missile into the Pacific in the nation's first submarine launch missile test since the year of 1982. And, as mentioned earlier, analysts say China's sea-based projectiles have the range to reach the U.S. all the way from its shores. Land-based delivery systems, however, form the backbone of Beijing's nuclear triad. They are the most mature and capable element of its strategic deterrent. It includes a diverse arsenal of intercontinental ballistic missiles. That is a U.S. congressional report saying that is now shifting from liquid-fueled and silo-based to solid-fueled for faster deployment. That, combined with mobile launchers, makes preparations and launches more difficult to detect and target. And China's airborne leg of its nuclear triad is the least developed, relying mostly on its H-6 bombers. Experts say each can carry an air-launched ballistic missile with a strike range of up to 8,000 kilometers. Beijing is currently developing its next-generation H-20 bomber. That's expected to have a longer range and enhanced survivability. But its projected service entry date has been delayed into the 20s and 30s. Australian think tank ASPI says China's missile test on Monday in the Pacific represents a significant shift, confirming that Beijing's newer missile and submarine systems are operational and is one of the latest elements of a Chinese nuclear modernization and buildup that it calls worrying. New Zealand's Prime Minister Christopher Luxon says his country is considering joining a defense alliance between Australia and Fiji. Mr. Luxon says his country welcomes the pact, noting that close ties with Australia and Fiji make it logical to engage with them on the alliance. Canberra and Suva signed the Ocean of Peace Alliance on Monday, binding them to come to each other's mutual defense. Both nations have said other Pacific countries with militaries can also join the pact, and the agreement comes as Australia seeks to counter China's growing influence in the Pacific. The treaty was signed just hours before Beijing tested a long-range nuclear-capable missile that landed in the Pacific Ocean. And following New Zealand's comment, China's foreign ministry said security ties between countries should be open and inclusive. It added that such cooperation should be aimed at maintaining regional

0: peace and stability. Elsewhere in the region, South Korea's top court has upheld charges against former President Yoon Suk-yeol that is linked to his attempt to impose direct military control over the government. Yoon's lawyers say they will seek a ruling from the Constitutional Court over the decision. The verdict on the ousted leader is the first by the Supreme Court, upholding a lower court's 7-year sentence for the ousted leader for obstructing justice by blocking investigators from detaining him in the wake of his martial law bid back in 2024. Yoon Suk-yeol is in jail, serving multiple sentences over this failed attempt, including life imprisonment for insurrection. He's also standing trial in 8 other cases linked to his decree in December of 2024 that plunged the nation into a political crisis. Though the martial law only lasted 6 hours before lawmakers voted it down in an emergency session, the move sparked months of protests and even disrupted the economy. One of Asia's largest industry events, SpaceTide, is underway in Japan as the country prioritizes the final frontier as a critical pillar of national security. CNA senior correspondent Michio Ishida has more.
1: Countries big and small are taking their space ambitions to new heights. Space conference SpaceTide, hosted annually in Tokyo, drew participants from some 30 countries and regions. Here, Japan and Singapore space agencies signed agreement to strengthen collaboration in areas such as technology for the peaceful use of outer space. Japanese and foreign organizations also inked partnerships at SpaceTide for the first time.
2: Japan is increasingly eyeing space as a domain for national security as the global environment becomes more uncertain. And it's also accelerating partnerships with other nations, as seen at this space conference.
1: As Japan's focus on space grows, this is giving a boost to Japan's commercial space sector.
3: Our government also just announced a long-term investment plan. So the space industry in Japan has been gaining momentum. So it generated a lot of attention from over the world.
1: SSC Space, a Swedish state-owned corporation, opened its Japan office in January as it sought to strengthen its presence here. And it's just inked several deals with local firms.
4: As SSC Space is growing in Japan and the region, Infostellar, who is well established and has a quite unique platform for reaching a lot of customers. Sayrin, which is a manufacturer of satellites and satellite platforms and building up constellations, they are a customer that fits very well with SSC Space.
5: Speed of the security demand is kind of incredible, and of course that's the gives more sales opportunity for us.
1: The Japanese government has allocated more than 1.04 trillion yen, or about 6.5 billion U.S. dollars, for space-related spending this fiscal year. That's 12% more than last year. It's also aiming to expand Japan's space market to about 49 billion U.S. dollars by the early 2030s, doubling from 2020. This is creating opportunities for space-related businesses outside Japan, such as Singapore firm Spectro.
6: Quantum technologies itself is a dual-use technology, essentially, right? And especially coupled with the space and satellite technology, it can be applied for both commercial sector as well as defense sector, and we remain open to explore such opportunities with our strategic partners in Japan.
1: As Japan seeks to grow its global partnerships, the host of the first Singapore Space Summit held this February sees the prospect of more Japanese participation next year.
7: I think more will be coming. It could be in defense, they could be in something else, because really it's the underlying technology and then it's just the applications of what they want to apply it to. So yes, we see going to be seeing a bigger Singapore Space Summit 2027.
1: SpaceTide, a 4-day event, will end on Thursday. Michio Ishida, CNA, Tokyo.
0: It's time for a short break, but we'll come back with more stories from East Asia tonight. what happens when AI sounds just like you? One Chinese voice actor says the technology is changing his career and blurring the line between humans and machines.
8: The first thing in the morning as Asia wakes up to a new day. Get up to speed with major events shaping lives in the region and other parts of the world.
9: Putting things in perspective with eye-opening reports and expert analysis as a new era of global politics breeds power struggles and shifting alliances.
8: We get to the heart of the matter and take stock of the issues you're invested in with on-the-ground reports and wall-to-wall coverage. Viewing it all from a regional lens because we put Asia first.
10: 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Next, see how artisans make maga mono from cypress wood. 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
12: Do you know there's a river in here?
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12: What's natural becomes surprising.
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14: First time, right?
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14: Yes.
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16: The river's location made it ideal for traders to moor their vessels under houses.
17: And as the population grew, the rivers became dirtier.
18: Sometimes you will find dead body.
19: Whatever you do, drop straight into the water.
12: A source of stories about predators and prisoners. Of life and death, and brave endeavors. Now, the rivers are hard to find.
13: The source of the Singapore River is actually further west.
12: Take a ride back to the life and stories of our lost rivers. Watch Lost Rivers on demand at cna.asia.
0: A case of AI voice cloning has sparked discussion on Chinese social media in recent months. A well-known voice actor has claimed AI-generated versions of his own voice have become so widespread that some platforms are mistaking his real voice as being machine-generated.
20: 我冠军侯说我是中国历代武将可望而不可及的最高山峰。忘了。
0: Millions of netizens have heard Shen Anyu's distinctive voice. The voice actor has spent years narrating online videos from film explainers to animation commentaries. 3 years ago, his voice was involuntarily cloned using AI. According to Chinese media reports, this has resulted in a loss of voice acting jobs, with his monthly income dropping to just one-fifth of what it was at its peak. Mr. Shen says he has repeatedly asked people to stop using his clone voice, but to no avail.
21: 在网络上证明我是个人都很难。这三年，我连告一个人的钱我都没攒下来。这三年发展出了多少我的AI，我怎么去搞？从源头上断不了。
0: For more CNA's Rebecca Mateo joins us live from Beijing. Rebecca, this story has captured a lot of attention, but why has Shen Anyu's case struck such a chord with the public?
22: That's right, Grace. As you mentioned, this story about the voice actor Shen Anyu went viral earlier this week on Chinese social media platform Weibo. And that's really because, you know, that sparked a wider discussion on AI voice cloning. So many netizens expressed their sympathy for him, and they simply found it ridiculous how he still has to prove that he's a real person after AI copies of his voice were spread so widely online. And something that the netizens netizens brought up was that, you know, those in the creative industry really are facing a much broader challenge, especially, you know, as technology catches up and that AI seems to be able to replicate their work so much more easily. But the conversation wasn't exactly about being against AI. People know that AI is the future, it's here to stay. But what they're really asking for is better rules and better protections for people like Mr. Shen. And in fact, from the things that I've read online, I know that Mr. Shen is not the only one or the first one who had such an experience. And I think this is going to become a bigger issue down the road because already we are seeing AI-generated voices all over Chinese social media platforms. They are being used in microdrama, storytelling, as well as even knowledge-sharing videos.
0: Definitely. And as you mentioned, AI is here to stay, but finding how we can adapt with it is another question. And it seems like you've tried this AI voice cloning app yourself. So how convincing was it?
22: So, Grace, Mr. Shen's experience really got me thinking. And, you know, AI voice cloning technology has gotten so much more advanced in recent years. So some simply generate a speech from text, while others create digital copies of someone's voice just from a few recordings. And if you get the more advanced versions, you can even, say, tweak the tone, the emotion, the speaking style, or even create avatars that look and sound just like a real person. So Chinese tech companies like iFlyTech, Baidu, Tencent, they also have AI speech abilities and also digital human technologies. And in fact, China is one of the world's most active AI markets. And according to the country's internet regulator, there are over 190 generative AI models registered for public use by 2024 with over 600 million users. So all this really got me thinking just how convincing this technology has become. So I did a small little experiment with one of the AI voice cloning tools available in the market just because that was the most straightforward one to use. Let's take a closer look. Artificial intelligence is making it easier than ever to recreate someone's voice, so I will be putting it to the test. All I need to do is to upload a few short recordings of my voice to an AI voice cloning platform developed by a Shanghai-based AI company. It saves this as my voice. Then I will go to another page where I can tweak everything from the speed and pitch to the emotion. For example, I can highlight certain words, apply an emotion like happy, sad, or angry, making the voice sound even more natural. It's only been less than 30 seconds, and here's a digital clone of my voice.
2: 你好，我想问问你，周末的时候你是比较喜欢待在家，还是出去走走呢？ 我自己如果有时间的话，还是喜欢出去逛逛，找一家咖啡店坐下来放松一下。那你呢？
22: I recorded the same script with my own voice, and next I hit the Beijing streets to put people to the test.
15: 待会会播两个录音给你，一个是AI生成的，一个是真人的声音，想问一下你分得出吗？
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22: Three out of five people I asked could pick out the real human voice. But perhaps the bigger question now isn't just whether people can tell the difference, but what happens when they can't.
0: I mean, mean, that was fascinating, Rebecca. It's very convincing as it picks up even the little human habits, including emotions. But China does have some of the world's strictest rules on AI-generated content. And you spoke to a lawyer on what the gaps are and what improvements may need to be there. So what exactly did the lawyer tell you that people can do about such fast-developing AI?
22: Yep, Grace, you're absolutely right on that. And I spoke to lawyer Cai Peng from Zhongluan Law Firm, and he said that China actually already has a fairly comprehensive legal framework for AI-generated content and voice cloning, meaning that it has laws, regulations, as well as national standards in place. And for example, companies are in general required to label the content as being AI-generated so that users know that it isn't real. But he says that the bigger challenge really isn't the law. It comes down to enforcement because technology is moving at such a fast pace and simply regulators, the courts and police just can't keep up. So he said that the authorities really need to work more closely together to strengthen their technical expertise if they want to enforce these rules more effectively. Let's have a listen.
2: 联合性执法还不够，我们能看到啊，就是比如说行政。 法院和就特别是刑事，就公安、法院，就是三者一起联合起来的执法，其实在这个场景下是挺有必要的，因为我们知道大量的 AI 的伪造，对 AI 的这种深度伪造，其实衍生了很多诈骗案件，可能每个执法机关对于相应的技术啊，或者这个理解还都不一样，因为确实变化很快了。
22: But as for the voice actor, Mr. Shen, Mr. Cai says that China has seen several lawsuits involving AI voice cloning. But these cases are particularly challenging because the burden is on the voice actor to prove that the AI-generated voice infringes his rights. And that will be a tough battle to fight. Let's hear from him.
2: 即使我拿到了这个他侵权的这样的一个 声音对吧？和我自己声音做比对，这是另外一个路径。但是这个路径的话，问题是现在在司法鉴定层面上，其实是没有一个非常具有规范性或者是公式性的这样的一个标准。就我以什么标准来去做这个司法鉴定？我到底是以声纹为标准呢，还是以这个语音语调为标准呢？
0: Right, though this report may have started with the well-known voice actor in AI cloning, it's now widespread in China. So you've spoken to some people there. Are they embracing such AI-generated content, or are there more concerns about where the evolving technology is heading to?
22: That's right, Grace. So I also spoke extensively to the people you saw earlier in that story. And what I've heard from them is that AI-generated content seems to be very much part of everyday life already. So the people here watch a lot of micro-dramas, otherwise also known as duanji. And these micro-dramas, some of the scripts have been written using AI, while some of the micro-dramas have been produced using AI actors, AI voice. And what people are telling me is that they don't mind if this microdrama has been produced using AI actors and AI voice. What matters more to them is the story plot. But they do know where to draw the line, and that's when they are looking out for critical, important information. That's when they'll be more wary about AI-generated content. Let's have a listen.
3: 短剧还好，就是一些什么科普啊，那种东西全部都用 AI 的话，其实大众有点难以分辨真假。我觉得其实
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23: AI 时代这个 IP 的价值是得到了。 这个很大程度的彰显和拓展。
22: So people do recognize the challenges ahead, especially the impact that AI and technology will have on the creative jobs. So it's definitely something to be watched as China goes big on AI and technology in the next phase of its economic development. Grace.
0: Well, thank you so much, Rebecca, for that extensive report on AI evolving in China. Thank you for reporting live from Beijing. And for all our viewers, that's all we have for Thursday's edition of East Asia Tonight. Don't forget headlines anytime at CNA.Asia. Plus, we're on Facebook and YouTube. Thanks for watching.

0: Tour Spain differently.
1: Over 3,800 workers retrenched in the first quarter of this year, the highest in four quarters.
2: The moment I left, everything is replaced by AI.
1: Are there employers using AI as an excuse to fire people?
3: Absolutely, yes.
1: If I'm going to go on this AI bandwagon, how long it's going to take me? Just give it to me, guys, I can take it.
4: For once, the middle-aged folks like us have an advantage.
5: I host a special Talking Point forum on the recent layoffs. 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
6: 每个人都讲我的鸡饭是最好吃的
7: My opinion is special. The customer feedback is very good.
8: I want to bring it down to the next generation so that this hawker trade will not die off.
9: I've wasted 20 years inside.
10: For hawker, people don't judge. 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
11: I'm very grateful Madam Haja teach me this sambal. Then I feel like alamak, someone trusted me.
12: 没有人这样炒东西的，再怎么炒，你都没有动到底的。来，拿下来，不是这样的。
11: Today haven't finished flying, around 150 kg, lot. Not okay, aja. I came here to train, aja. I not come here to work.
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6: This July, when tradition meets transformation, new possibilities take shape. Embark on a slow simmer journey into the heart of Singapore's hawker culture.
7: Hawker culture is so key to our identity.
6: Where generations of heritage, craftsmanship and flavour are reimagined for a new era.
8: We should be in your bucket list.
6: From life behind bars to life behind the stove.
9: I'm willing to pitch everything.
6: Form offenders step into the demanding world of veteran hawkers, taking on its challenges for a chance to prove that their past does not determine their future.
9: The deal breaker for me is if they go back into their old ways.
6: As the world's demand for clean energy continues to grow, is nuclear power the answer? Unpack the complexities of science, politics and innovation as we explore the role nuclear energy could play in building a cleaner, greener future.
10: What lies beneath the ground here is in high demand, and countries around the world want a piece of it.
6: This July on CNA.

This whole estate is like quite a low-income neighborhood. Like, there's rental apartments in the smaller buildings and all. Here we are. We're serving a steak for 100 bucks. And I think one of the main ideas of our food is to serve food at its purest state. Or like, maybe another term that I can use is called à la minute, which means cook to order or to order in French. Like hawker culture, we're in a turning point right now. But what comes for the next generations?

0: But there's still the sourness lah. Salt. So we have like quite a lot of like heavy tasks today. We need to make the oil, then we need to make the potato salad, then we are doing caramelized onions, then we're doing the prawn sauce, and then we're doing the beef sauce. So if like we don't try to stay focused now, we'll be very in trouble later lah. Then everybody will start getting angry. Who gets angry, man? No lah, nowadays I don't really get angry lah. We just try to help each other out. I'm Fikri, I'm 25 years old this year. I run a small hawker shop called Black Goat. We cook things from raw. We try to find the best quality produce that we can find to be able to serve it here. So when I was young, I used to be very close to my grandfather. He used to cook a lot at home. He was doing scrambled eggs, right? But he mixed the scrambled eggs with olive oil. Maybe it's an alternative to butter, lah. But I think like just eating that blew my mind a bit. So I think that was the moment that got me hooked to food. After National Service, I joined a 3-star restaurant and I worked my way up from an intern to a chef. When you're working in a Michelin-star restaurant, you have everything. You have a vacuum machine, you have 5 chillers, a team of 30 to 40 people, the highest quality produce. But then suddenly, you're here in a hawker, like it's a small space. So like a lot of things I have to store at home or I have to do at home. It's my house kitchen. And we bought this trailer because we needed more space. Just had to ask my dad whether he can accept it or not. Like, you can hear the sound. It is quite annoying. But at the end of the day, I feel like this is one thing that my family, they make sacrifices to allow me to have the shop lah.
1: So younger Singaporeans, I think, represent the evolving hawker culture through the food that they sell. They are selling much more cosmopolitan offerings. You know, I think not many would consider them traditional, but selling more westernized, cosmopolitan food. Right? And I think this sort of reflects the changing identities that younger Singaporeans might have.
0: Guys, get set up, please. I don't know why that hawkers are categorized to always sell chicken rice, or they are always categorized to always sell laksa. For service, we have one lobster and one turbot.
2: Yep.
0: Okay.
2: Yep.
0: Then after service, we break down fast, then we do a turbot tester.
3: Today, I've got 5 hummus, 5 garlic bread, 5 green salad, 3 set, 4 potato, 14 Caesar, 3 asparagus, 3 reservations for Hafiz, 2 garlic, 1 prawn, 1 squid, 3 chicken, 3 cheese, 1 610 medium rare, 2 lamb, 275, 285 medium.
2: Yep.
0: Okay, Kat, you guys, have a good day. Bye-bye. A Singaporean who's a chef or cook or whoever has an idea or want to cook food and want to sell food, operate in a hawker. Is there anything wrong at all? And if you see in how generations move, the next generation of hawkers, if our society allows this to happen, will become so much more diverse. There is, I think, a paradox to doing this kind of cuisine in a small hawker center like this. Because like next door, chicken rice is $4. Yeah, right here, the misoto is $3.50. But then here we are serving like a steak for $100. Like we're serving a burger for like $18.
3: So one chicken burger, right?
2: Yeah.
3: Okay.
2: Any? 8 slabs of lamb chops.
3: 8 slabs?
2: Yeah.
3: I can't do 8 slabs, bro, because that's all our lamb chops already.
4: Well, hawker culture in Singapore, I think, has evolved, clearly. You do have

0: more Singapore families with high disposable income who are more willing to pay for all these so-called artisanal touches in terms of providing food services. People know what they are getting. They are happy to pay because this is being done by someone with passion. So it's clearly a case where hawkers find there is a market for such services.
1: Going table 29? I'm in a hawker center. Anybody in the world can come here and eat. I don't want to make myself or make this place like exclusive to a certain group of people who can only afford it.
2: One seagull, yeah?
3: Yeah.
2: One squid.
3: Yes.
1: I always try to find ways to make the food affordable to everybody. And we're serving like a very high marbled beef right now. It's a 3+ marble score. Not high like Wagyu, but it's pure Black Angus. Just to serve steaks, I have to trim it to make it smaller. In a sense, more affordable. In price per ratio, it is affordable. I think when we got like kind of famous, when we got popular, we turned into like a volume restaurant.
3: Let me in 3 minutes.
1: So every day, we have to cook so much. And in that sense, my energy like died down a bit, right? Because every day we're doing the same thing. Like, I want to serve like the best produce. Like, I want to serve the best things. If I want to serve like with local ideas and local produce, it is in Jurong Fishery Port. I think that's crazy lah, that I get to go there and I get to see things that are alive, you know, the things that just died. And I get to work with it. And when I cook it, it is in its purest form.
3: So dia per sotong like macam gemuk sikit.
4: Ah, gemuk sikit dia.
3: Tapi dia per daging keras. Ah,
4: dia per Malaysia ni.
3: Wah. This cantik eh.
4: Ini sedap.
3: Tapi bau ni pun tak ada eh.
4: Telur.
1: 20 biji. And that's why I am transitioning into this whole new thing with seafood. Kasih yang besar-besar boleh lah. Doa-doa ikut. I think hawker culture, we're in a turning point right now. If we just open our mind to the possibilities of building a new culture, which is still original to Singapore, a new hawker culture will come. And I think more people will enjoy it. And we will have something more diverse.
5: When I first told my friends about the idea that I want to be a hawker, my friends, all of them are like, okay, wow, that's quite a drastic change. So they'll be like, you want to give up your 9-to-5 job, you know, being cushy in an office to do this thing. So they thought I was a bit crazy. It's so like, you know, when you start with something, most of the time you are headless in direction. So we decide to go with that approach by calling ourselves the Headless Baker. So we sell tea cakes, donuts and scones here.

0: 你要什么？brownie，brownie，干的。我帮你。那，I
1: will always be here. Then my dad, so he's like the front of house, our Headless Baker mascot. Surprisingly, he does not know how to bake. So when you ask him to deal with cakes in the beginning, it was quite, oh my god, so sensitive for him. Like a little bit, he will damage the cake. Now he's fantastic, you know, in plucking the flowers, in frosting the pandan.
0: And then we have Pat over there. So she is like a pro at frosting all the cakes and get them ready.
1: Gimo Hawker Center has been around for many years, so you still get a lot of old hawkers selling their food here.
2: Bad. Yeah.
0: All right, we're open for business.
1: Our store is quite special. It's because, first, I think I'm the youngest hawker here. And also, we sell a product that is quite unique. Like, you will not find it here, like in a hawker, but you expect it from like a cafe or from a restaurant. So our most signature bakes is actually the Earl Grey Lavender. So it's a tea cake, you know, made of pure Earl Grey powder with some citrus peel inside. And we will frost the cake with orange icing, topped with some marigold flowers and also the lavender buds. For the lemon rose pistachio, it's a lemon butter cake, you know, made from a lemon juice. Very fluffy, very soft, moist. And we will top with a lemon icing with some crushed pistachio and rose petals.
3: So within our hawker centres, there will be a set of fundamental food options that is very core to our Singapore culture, like your roti prata, chicken rice, wonton mee. Over the years, we are also seeing very new concepts and new food items coming in, either influenced by a younger generation or a different type of hawkers coming in, bringing new concepts within your hawker centres.
1: I think we managed to find like a very tiny niche in the market where we can provide affordable, very interesting, very tasty bakes for our customer. So our usual regular customers range from like a primary school kid all the way to like an 80-year-old auntie or uncle. The aunties and uncles, they like more comfort food. They will go for like a pandan or a banana.
4: Hi, afternoon, sir.
1: The office people, they will come for the like lemon pistachio, our Earl Grey, where it's a bit more aesthetic looking. So, you know, they can bring it to the office and share with their colleagues.
4: Thank you, mate.
5: Have a nice day.
4: Hi.
5: The wonderful thing about the hawker centre is it's got this type of raw energy that fosters creativity, entrepreneurship, you know. It's because of the low rent, people can go in, they can do something they're passionate about.
1: I think the Headless Baker is an evolution in the hawker scene where we can bring the young and the old together. You know, food actually brings people together. It brings our conversations, sharing of memories, and I think that this is, for me, the hawker is where the Headless Baker belongs.
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2: Chinatown Complex Food Center is the biggest market in Singapore. Most of the stalls, or at least the older stalls, all came from the pushcart downstairs. So all of them migrated here. There are still quite some stalls that have been here for quite a bit of time. And the second generation, the children are running it. So there's still quite a bit of heritage food here. I'm selling glutinous rice and other

Wording for it is Lo Mai Fan. For this type of rice, there are primarily two tastes, the salty or the savory, and then the other one is the sweet. Some say it's a Cantonese dish, some say it's a Teochew dish. Why Teochew? Because sweet rice mainly is used during their birthdays. So they always make sweet glutinous rice for the children for birthdays. At the moment, I'm selling the sweet and savory. I have both types.

And the rice soak, to me, glutinous rice, a bit technical, especially in the texture itself. So little bits of things will help to create the overall rice quality that I wanted. And then I will do the flavoring. So how I create the sauce enough to match the rice is due to experience. That means I actually can see and feel the texture. So that helped me to adjust the sauce to get to the taste I want.

0: I'm gonna flavor the sweet rice. Just now you've seen that I've added the sugar. There are more things to it. So this is the secret recipe. See you later. The selling part, I guess you have the rice, you have the peanut, you have the shallot. There's a lot of hand movement or wrist movement due to that. And then you have a carpal tunnel kind of issue, your wrist will be pain. So at one time, it's pretty bad. The moment I go home, I rub. Dinner time, I rub. At night before I sleep, I rub. The moment I wake up, I rub. How many times I rub so that I can start to move the hands. Yeah. It was severe enough that the whole wrist I cannot bend. You know? So in that manner, how can I work? I almost cannot work. This rice machine is very simple. There is a so-called spiral funnel that will feed the rice. There's also a collector that will collect the rice, and then it's a digital scale. So in the machine programming, you have to program the weight that you want. The machine basically will do the weighing and do the dispensing. This rice machine is also a warmer in itself. So the rice come out hot. Within 1 month, the carpal tunnel subside. In fact, I don't even rub nowadays. Nowadays, I'm rubbing my leg because of standing.
1: Hawkering is a really punishing business, right? You're standing at your stall from 3 a.m. every day till close, sweating, it's small, it's sticky, it's humid. Nobody wants to do that all day. So why can't technology alleviate some of that so that we free our hawkers up to do the more human side of the business, which is serving the customers, interacting with them?
0: Not many hawkers use machine. For the ease and for the consistency, many things can be automated really. So definitely machine application is good. It speeds up the process, it's okay, to embrace it.

I founded the stall together with my girlfriend called M Plus Ferris Paradise. M would stand for machine. So one of the special things that we feature is the use of machines. In the kitchen, things are always in a state of flux and chaos. Having the machine being able to switch on and off by itself when the time is up, you know, there's a built-in timer into the machine, was a feature that we needed to have. Good fried rice tends to be rice that's been left to rest overnight. So it captures the texture better. But the problem with that was they would clump up

0: we discovered if you have two spinning spatulas, they mix the rice up in a figure-eight configuration. So it was better at getting the rice to break up and homogenize. So even though, you know, the sauce is added at the last stage, it doesn't have that uneven distribution problem. So it would really, really, like, you know, homogenize everything well, keep the consistency up. Having the machine definitely, number one, quickens the cooking process. Number two, takes the most daunting parts of the labor out of the process. There was actually one time the machine broke down. Those were the most daunting 3 days of my life. The pure labor of it, having to do the stirring and the cooking of every single dish of fried rice, and to maintain the quality, really, really tiring. Really have a lot of respect for the older hawkers. They did that for years and years and years, and it's really quite a respectable thing that they have done. Prior to opening up, I spent about 6 months with my master, who runs a zi cha stall over at Buangkok Si Yuan.
1: Hi! Hey, la.
2: Hey, hello! How are
1: you? Nima, Sani!
2: How are you?
1: Okay,
2: ah.
1: 有什麼要幫的嗎?來,幫我拿過去那裡就行了。OK。啊。我不是給你salary,
0: okay. I just go there to learn. So I learn all the nitty-gritty stuff that goes into running a zi cha stall. I still pop down to his shop and help out as and when I can.
1: 我想問你啊。I
0: didn't have much experience in a Chinese kitchen. I learned a lot from him. My master has tried out the machine. I put it into his kitchen before. He say the machine slows him down. He can do it faster. But to me, the machine helps me to dovetail and do get multiple things done. Because in his sense, he has five staff, right? So one guy to pick out the ingredients, one guy to pass him the ingredients, one guy to cook, he himself cook, another person to bring it out, another person to collect cash. So he has that freedom, right? I don't, right? I'm running on a bare bones here. The initial feedback that I got was that it feels a bit like cheating. They said you'll never be able to achieve the true taste of it if you're not doing it by hand, right? But that to me was a challenge, you know. How do I make use of the tools at my disposal to achieve what others deem unachievable? I'm trying to evolve the process. I'm trying to evolve the way it can be done. Hawker culture will always be cheap, good, everyday food to feed the hungry masses. What I'm doing is making that hawker culture alive and feasible by means of lowering the labor cost, by means of keeping the consistency up. I am just keeping it alive.
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0: hot one, huh? Hot. And then this one later. 180.
1: I'm Madeline. I'm the founder of Mad Roaster.
2: Hi, sorry, what can I get for you?
3: I'm Nancy.
1: Hawker food is definitely like a big part of us growing up. My family, we grew up not super affluent. There were ups and downs. I remember there were periods where like my mom, she had to make sure that every single meal for our family of four was like under $2. So then you have to like budget and find ways.
4: Thank you.
1: So I never really thought much of the hawker trade growing up. I know it's like every other day you're eating a hawker center, but I never considered it as a profession. So our signature dishes are the kaya butter toast. We use our laminated brioche that we make by ourselves, and it's a hybrid of brioche bread and croissant bread. So you get like a very crispy, flaky, and pillowy soft bread with your kaya. And then we also serve it with soft boiled eggs lah. Another of our signatures is the chocolate babka. After toasting, we add homemade custard and salted chocolate crumble. The honey butter scone. Some people call it like atas bolo bao because we serve it with a slab of butter inside. And then on top, we pour like honey butter sauce.
0: Very hot, let's get. Very, very hot.
1: So Mad Roaster started when I was a refugee lawyer in Bangkok, Thailand. And I was looking for a way to create refugee livelihoods while working from Singapore. I think I remember reading an article about how in Singapore there's a, in CBD, coffee shop can sell like maybe 100 cups a day or something. And I was like, oh, imagine we can sell 100 refugee artwork a day through coffee.
5: So over the years, we are starting to see signs of younger hawkers coming in, and they have different motivations from coming in compared to the hawkers we were resettling off the streets in the past. Younger hawkers see hawker centres

of this, except that without any color at all. So it's just like the geometric chicken in black and white. And then with the color pencils, they go crazy. They can do whatever they want. Oh my god, you should see some. They're like very cute. Like, look at this one. This one is so cute, right? Like, they really just do whatever design that they want to do. Anyway, so for every sticker that they color, they get 10 baht, which is like 50 cents around there in Singapore. We commit to order from them 300 stickers every month, which means essentially they're getting 3,000 baht every month just by doing this work on a consistent monthly basis. And that is actually the general price of rent in Bangkok.

So we bake everything at Enabling Village Slow Bar. We transport it to our various outlets. Back when I started, it would be 7 a.m. come and open the shop. So the full day we'll be selling until around like 3 p.m. That's when we close shop. Then you clean, wash down the whole shop, then you go back and I will be baking bread. I think when I first told my family, they were kind of hoping that I would drop it eventually, like she'll just give up. My parents would see me wake up at like 4-5 a.m. And so I think for my mom, that was a bit of like, okay, she's very serious about this and she's doing this every day. She's not gonna stop. My parents also suggested to me, they're like, okay, fine, if you must do this, can you at least go and open a cafe? Like, it's a bit more, you know, like, I don't know if it's prestigious or what, or there's aircon at the very least. But then I was very, very adamant, like, no, I only want to open a hawker, because what I really wanted was volume, because we're selling coffee, but what we're really selling is the refugee art on the coffee. So the more cups of coffee we sell, the more art we can sell, and then therefore, the more art we can go back to our refugee and commission them to colour every month.

0: excited.
1: Actually, I didn't drink coffee at all before. Like, even when I was a lawyer, people were like, huh, that's crazy, because you all do, like, work overnight, and then everyone's drinking, like, 5 cups of coffee a day. But I was the only one who was like, no, I refuse to drink coffee, I don't want to be addicted. And then now I am, but it's something I picked up just because I realised that it was a very high-moving consumer good that works in the CBD. That's why I went to learn coffee. I'm trying to calibrate the taste of the coffee, a bit of sweetness, and, like, you don't want a hollow coffee. So for today, I feel like maybe either we go a bit finer or we can extract a bit longer. Yep. For us, our primary focus is making sure that the coffee is good, the bakes are good. Thank you! What we want is for people to come back as repeat customers simply because the food is so good. We don't want to depend on people's like pity or altruism, because I don't think that's super sustainable. So if we are giving you something consistent like good food, I think that's a lot more sustainable and something that we can bank on when we promise the refugees this work is going to be here for you every month.
0: Latte and cinnamon.
1: I think for myself and quite a few of the hawker friends that I have, they didn't start their shop because they had no other job. There's like nothing else that they can do. They started it because they are genuinely passionate about the food that they want to serve.

before I became a hawker, I was working as a tax accountant in an audit firm. Actually my first job out of school, so I actually had a bit of like a tough time transitioning from school life to like society. So like you cannot go home until like you basically sort of like balance the figures or something. I remember I was feeling very stressed and I was having hallucinations about reality. The diagnosis was

bipolar disorder. After my bipolar diagnosis, I took a gap year. That's when I sort of like came back to myself, recollected what do I actually want in life. Do I just want to sit behind a computer and like balance figures, or do I want to do something for myself? So I remember I had like a familiar Jianghui store for granny pancake, which I always frequent. The boss name is Billy, and I always drop by his store to buy his Minjiangkui. Then one day I thought, maybe I'll just ask him, can I learn from you? Because I think I want to, you know, be like you, I want to be a hawker selling Minjiangkui.

you have to be totally present. 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The end goal is actually to make it fluffy and creamy.

0: So my best-selling flavor is peanut. That is like a no-brainer. It's the classic flavor. People buy it a lot every day. I hand-mix the peanuts and then I make my own kueh. And then that's when I slot in the peanut. A very simple thing, very simple dish, but it's actually very delicious. Okay, this is ready. I have like off-menu specials. So in this coconut flavor, right, I have the peanut filling. Then I add on my white coconut, which I took a year to come up with. Then I pop it out with toasted coconut flakes. And then finally, I put on the peanut butter.
1: I think younger hawkers bring a different set of ideas, but also the different types of foodstuffs that they might sell, you know, at the hawker center. And I think this will change Singapore's hawker culture and hopefully change for the better.
0: 红豆花生还有椰子啊. Okay. This pancake business has helped me in my mental health. It definitely gave me the space to be with my thoughts. At the end of the day, like, I'm very proud of what I do. Like, every day, I just get so much satisfaction from managing my own store because it's really not easy. In fact, it is not just about being a hawker. There's more to it. It's like running your own small business. I'm really passionate about this dish. Now, like, I don't have any bosses. It's just me and finding out, like, what I can do and what I cannot do. So I just see it as an adventure.
2: Thank you.
0: Okay, thank you. Bye-bye. I'm going to do it to the best of my ability, and it will work out.
3: On Asia Tonight, a leader-level visit addressing impediments to improving ties between Thailand and Malaysia. And a meeting between Indian and Australian Prime Ministers yielding breakthrough for Delhi on uranium. 8 p.m. Singapore, Hong Kong time.
4: Their Coming Home is a deeply human story of men who set out to search for opportunity far away from home, only then to be held hostage.
5: It took us more than a year just to gain access into all those restricted nuclear power plant sites, and we filmed across 10 different countries within 4 months. We wanted to tell such an important global topic like nuclear energy in a more accessible and relatable manner. We wanted to show everyone how this technology could eventually impact everyday lives, especially amidst the urgent need for a cleaner and more sustainable future. That's essentially what inspires us to tell stories that matter.

0: This story is a great example of what we do at CNA Correspondent, shining a light on underreported stories beyond the headlines and breaking news by putting a deeply human perspective on it. What makes this award so meaningful is that it recognizes our commitment to impactful on-the-ground storytelling when everyone else has already moved on to the next story. This award recognizes the power of storytelling that is global in scope and human at heart.
1: These are stories that are recognized on a global stage. Thank you for being part of this proud moment.

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1: From the corridors of power to the region's most remote corners, we'll break down the news driving some of the world's largest economies and explain why it matters.
0: On East Asia Tonight, with me, Otelie Edwards.

0: I think the neighborhood of Bangkok is younger crowd here. They grew up with like Japanese foods in shopping malls, so they are more open to try the food. So in newer hawker centers, I feel if you have concepts that are new, different, you can try them in newer hawker centers. Your chances of success is much higher than in the older hawker setting. I feel the new hawker center brings in a new wave of hawkers also.
1: The government stopped building hawker centers in the 80s. We only started rebuilding hawker centers in 2011 when we realized that there are parts of Singapore that didn't have enough affordable food options. And that's where we brought in a new model called the Socially Conscious Enterprise Hawker Center, SEHC for short. We decided to contemplate a different model was because compared to before, where there was already a base of hawkers that we are trying to resettle into the hawker centers, in these new centers, we had to source for the hawkers. They could be chefs in restaurants, people looking for a change in their careers.
0: So my first hawker store is here, Buangkok. This Hong Kong Egglet brand. This was a very popular snack, right? When it first started, business was very, very good. But snacks, I think over time, it cannot be eaten as a daily meal in a hawker center. So the business is slowly, you know, started to taper down and all that. So I decided I shouldn't continue. I should do something that can generate more revenue. Something like a staple food lah. Either noodles or rice. That's how I started to dabble into this Japanese maze soba. So today's the first day that I changed the Eagle store to the maze soba store. Signboard and everything, actually it was just done last night. So today's the first time I'm seeing it in full as well, open. Actually last night, didn't get much sleep because we decided to prepare a lot of stuff. So my mom actually helps me a lot, especially the preparation for the staff at the store. She doesn't complain. Whenever I need help, she will help me. So without her, I don't think I will be able to set up the store as smoothly as it is now.
2: Your curry粉
3: Oh, yeah.
2: Today is the first day, so actually, to be honest, a bit nervous. I don't know what to expect later on. Actually, I'm figuring things out right now. I do not know where to put all this stuff because it's the first time, right? Opening in this store and preparing stuff in this store.
3: We don't have a spoon.
2: Just go and buy it. The tablespoon, we forgot to buy for the container.
0: Maze soba is a kind of a Japanese noodle. It's similar to our Singapore bak chor mee. But this is Japanese style with Japanese flavors and Japanese ingredients. So basically, it's like a dry noodle. And then we have a sauce at the bottom where you can stir. And then we add ingredients on top. And you can mix everything in and then you can just eat it, right? So we also use, you know, the onsen egg and all that. So maze soba is actually like a Japanese version of bak chor mee.
4: Hello.
0: Hello, hi. Hello.
3: Hello, Rick.
4: How's everything?
0: Hi.
4: Okay, so we're gonna come in today to work with you on some marketing shoot.
0: Okay. Joe manages the whole hawker center here. He oversees almost everything here lah, to make sure everything is running.
5: 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And there are many different interesting innovations, right? So if you look at the new hawker centers, many of them have a different identity or a different unique proposition. And they do sort of, I think, give us ideas of what hawker centers could be or could look like.
4: There'll be more visual effect.
3: Higher. Yeah.
0: It will help us take some photos or videos and then he'll upload to social media for us. That will help us in marketing lah, because ultimately we are still new mah. Any form of marketing is good for us. It takes effort lah, to be honest. So Joe suggested the food tasting for my new shop. He wants to see how it tastes like.
6: Oh, wow.
4: looks good.
2: He can see from the pictures, okay, it looks quite nice, but he hasn't actually tasted the food yet.
4: Carol, you must try it.
2: How is the taste? Is it okay?
4: Yeah, it's good, good. Just that I think by adding the garlic, you give this additional flavour, which I think a lot of people will like. Mm. It's like the local bak chor mee kind of thing.
2: Mm.
4: Yeah.
2: So if someone that has a lot of experience in managing hawker stores or F&B tells me that this concept can be done, a lot of people will like it, then I guess it gives me the sort of confidence that I need to push on. Setting up a hawker store, it seems easy, but actually there's a lot of things at the back that you have to consider. Even like the electrical things in the shop, there's certain amperes that we can use. So anything above, or if we bring in too many equipments, it will black out the whole shop. That kind of thing we don't know. I think it's a quite a fun journey for me because it's a new experience. Like basically you are learning something that you've never done before.

0: and I sell fish soup in Tanjong Pagar Plaza. Prior to this, I was running a print company. You know, we do advertisements on newspapers, but as you know, it's a sunset industry.
1: Hey, 大哥.
2: Hey, 老板, 早上好.
1: Hey, 今天上香啊?
2: 啊, 对, 上香. Hey, 他把单哦。
1: Yeah, okay.
0: I have a young family. There's five of us together, so three young kids. And so in order to plan ahead, I really needed something to support the family. And I think that there's potential in F&B. I also feel that it's an evergreen business. Yeah. So to me, freshness and consistent quality is very important. Yeah. When I buy my fish, right, one thing I look out for is how hard the meat is, the flesh is. So it has some bounce in it.

0: The inspiration of this stall came about from a dish that I had when my parents used to bring us to eat at Woodlands, but the hawker centre has been torn down already. It's a seafood soup. So this is the taste that I remember growing up. And over the years, I've tried to replicate the recipe. And this was a dish that made me want to come and do this business. I was casually looking out for stalls which is near me. Then I actually chanced upon this program by NEA. It's called the Young Hawker Incubation Stall. So I actually wrote in to apply.
1: Hawkers get access to resources to then grow and scale their businesses. So that way, hawkers don't just get access to a stall, they get access to support, structures, and fighting chance at survival.
0: So the stall contract is 15 months, and for the first 9 months, the rental is at 50%. And then the remaining 6 months, it will be at 70%. This program actually included the fittings. That means all the stainless steel, all the cabinets, the counter free, everything is included. When I first learned that I got the stall, I felt happy, but at the same time, I was so doubtful lah, if whether I could really survive this trip. I knew I was going to be working alone and with the occasional help from my wife, and it's going to be very tiring. In the first few months of doing this, I did not spend enough quality time with my kids in the evenings because I would be so tired that I would just knock out on the couch. To be honest, the first 6 to 8 months, I wasn't making money. When the queue started forming, I was quite surprised and taken aback. And I actually had to, you know, push myself to move faster so that we can clear the queue faster. Yeah. The item they're selling is my batang fish side soup. I think the flavor profile of this dish is very natural, very clean. You can really taste the flavor of the fish bones, the pork bones that I used. And I don't use MSG, so the MSG taste does not cover, you know, the natural flavors of the soup.

0: Come, check out.
1: Bye, Mr. Tigan.
2: Bye-bye.
1: See you tomorrow.
3: My children, they know that I'm a hawker. And in fact, I think the school teachers know as well, because they keep telling their school teachers, my papa sell fish soup. Hello. I think my children are too young to understand what it means to be a hawker. Yeah. But I hope my children can pick up from me is, you know, the value of really true hard work. That hard work is something that eventually and almost certainly will always pay off.

0: 每个人都讲我的鸡饭是最好吃的。
1: My Ayam Penyet is special. The customer feedback is very good.
2: I want to bring it down to the next generation so that this hawker trade will not die off.
3: I've wasted 20 years inside.
4: For hawker, people don't judge. You come and buy food, you also would ask me whether I'm an ex-convict or not.
5: I'm very grateful Madam Haja teach me this sambal. Then I feel like, alamak, someone trusted me.
6: 没有人这样炒东西的，你再怎么炒，怎么炒，你都没有动到底的。
0: 来，拿下来，来，不是这样的，不是这样的。
5: Today haven't finished frying around 150 kg a lot Not okay, Haja. I came here to train, Haja. I not come here to work.
7: Today we are here to judge this new hawker's skill.

I'm not really awfully aware of him filming, except there are one or two occasions where he gets into the film, and I do remember him doing things like that.

they actually set up a pretend film studio in the backyard. and they were obviously acting out, you know, what the Japs did. And another point, he actually went and filmed in the street, which was extremely dangerous, because if he'd been caught, he would have been shot.

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2: Good evening, I'm Lo Kwee Soo. Tonight's top stories. Thailand and Malaysia work to improve ties long tested by trouble on the borders, lifting recent tit-for-tat bans on seafood. A leaders' meeting giving India a breakthrough deal on uranium to build capacity in nuclear energy, and Australia a win on diversifying trade. On diversification and depth, also on security, a treaty on defence signed this week between Australia and Fiji could gain member number 3 in the Pacific. A 3-week ceasefire in doubt as US attacks continue on Iran and Tehran targets American military assets in the Persian Gulf. A cleanup far from complete after one of the most destructive storms in years. China's southern regions already bracing for a weekend hit from Typhoon Barbie.

0: Taiwan's exports soar on chip shipments thanks to unbridled demand for artificial intelligence. As Malaysia's central bank holds the benchmark interest rate steady for the sixth straight policy meeting, despite inflationary risks from the conflict in the Middle East. Thailand and Malaysia are moving ahead with plans for a special border economic zone, deepening ties on trade while addressing long-standing issues on the border. The agreement today as Prime Minister Anwar Ibrahim hosted Thai counterpart Anutin Chatwirakul in Putrajaya. To also resolving a spat that started in May when Bangkok imposed restrictions on Malaysian caught seafood, citing concerns over chemical residue, Kuala Lumpur imposing its own controls in response. The Prime Minister has also pledged stronger agricultural cooperation. Ms. Anutin is on his first visit to Malaysia since being reappointed as Prime Minister in March. And we're joined by CNA senior correspondent Melissa Goh in Kuala Lumpur, as well as our Thailand correspondent Saksit Sarsambat, standing by for us as well in Bangkok. Melissa, we start with you. The main outcomes, we've mentioned just a few from this meeting today between the two prime ministers.
1: Well, in a very truly ASEAN way, both Prime Minister Anwar and his Thai counterpart, Mr. Anutin, were warm and friendly, like two close neighbours. Although this is ultimately his first official visit since his reappointment. Prime Minister Anutin was playing the saxophone during lunch, and both prime ministers were seen singing. Now, the message here is very clear, and there's nothing that the two neighbours cannot resolve amicably. There is no ruffled feathers here. Despite the ongoing seafood trade spat hurting both sides' farmers, Malaysia in a tit-for-tat suspended imports of prawns from Thailand last month after Thailand restricted its sea bass exports, citing chemical residuals. Now, an MOU was quickly ironed out today and signed by both countries' agricultural ministers, witnessed by both prime ministers, to pave the way for the resumption of trade in fishery and agricultural products. Now, Mr. Anwar has described the bilateral meeting today as fruitful, while Prime Minister Anutin called it productive. Now, despite the agriculture being a sensitive topic for both countries because they're seen as competing with each other from seafood to durian. Now, nevertheless, Prime Minister Anwar signalled the urgency to resolve the spat as soon as possible to set up a framework, although it's still a work in progress to sort out the common standards on biosecurity, on phytosanitary certification and so on. Let's have a listen.
2: We agreed also to proceed with the special border economic zones and to facilitate exchanges in immigration customs between the two countries. And we have resolved this issue of outstanding issues of fisheries with both ministers' commitment. And they wanted the memorandum to continue and be effected in 1.5 months. And we agreed it should be effected in 1 week.
1: Now, for starters, both countries have agreed to set up a joint working group to formulate a framework for import and export, as well as implement and supervise them in a fast and transparent manner. Now, the leaders also announced a fresh target to beef up bilateral trade to $30 billion next year and tighten cooperation in digital and green economy, in high-tech industries, and strengthen food and energy security, not just between both countries, but across the region of ASEAN as a whole.
0: Melissa, plans as well to further develop that special border economic zone. How's that coming along?
1: Well, the special borders economic zone spanning the east and the west corridors aim to improve the livelihood of the people ultimately living in the southern Thailand and also the northern states of Peninsula Malaysia. Now, it involves joint infrastructure development to improve flood mitigation and facilitate multimodal connectivity. Now, both leaders spoke about reviving the railway service from Rantau Panjang to Kolo on the east side and extending the double-tracking rail network from Ipoh all the way to Hat Yai, as well as a new road alignment with inland ports and so on. Now, in fact, both Mr. Anutin and Prime Minister Anwar will be heading to the borders tomorrow to launch the new checkpoint in Sadao, which is going to be the biggest, Mr. Anutin said, to further facilitate cross-border trade and movement of goods and people. It's an area of immense potential, they said, and stimulating economic activities in southern Thailand is definitely a priority of both leaders.
0: Subsid, we just heard Melissa there. Priority certainly for Mr. Anutin is stabilizing the deep south of Thailand, and Malaysia could play a part in doing that.
3: Indeed, very much so. Even though both men have been singing Can't Help But Falling in Love earlier today, this is in stark contrast to the situation that we are seeing at the deep southern border of Yala Patadi Naratiwa, that they are seeing insurgency conflict for over 20 plus years now that has cost thousands of people their lives. And even though it has become somewhat of a low intensity conflict between the insurgents and the Thai military, but there has been a slight uptick in incidents such as bomb attacks on gas stations and police checkpoints, and also lately as well that two Malaysian tourists have been caught in such an improvised attack as well, injured but still alive. So this is has definitely rattled the government of Prime Minister Anutin Jambirakorn, who is just the latest of a series of governments trying to tackle the problem in the south. But the problem is that with the multiple changes in government also meant that we had multiple changes in the chief negotiator of the Thai government that is going to talk with the Parisi Revolusi Nasional, one of the largest militant groups in the deep south. Their last talks have taken place in Kuala Lumpur in 2025. We understand they're supposed to take place again later this year in September, also by Kuala Lumpur. And that also shows how important Malaysia is here in helping to facilitate these talks, and something that Prime Minister Anutin is also very thankful about. Let's have a listen.
2: First, on connectivity and border development, I inform Premier Anwar that ending violence and addressing the challenges in Thailand's southern border provinces remains a top priority for my government. Today, we reaffirm our shared conviction that peace and development must go hand in hand. Peace creates the conditions for development, while development helps build lasting peace.
3: Now, of course, here the hope is that the economic cooperation between the two countries is benefiting both sides of the border, and especially the deep south of Thailand that has seen not a lot of investment over the past decades.
0: Well, thanks for that. CNA senior correspondent before that, Melissa Goh, live from Kuala Lumpur, and our Thai correspondent, Saksit Sarsambat, live for us there in Bangkok. Thank you. And Thailand looking to Malaysia, as we heard there, to find grounds for peace in its troubled south. Saitan Hansakul from the Economist Intelligence Unit assesses the baby steps to end decades of insurgency later on this bulletin. ASEAN Chair, the Philippines, has invited top diplomats in the bloc to meet Myanmar's new foreign minister in Bangkok. Vietnam confirming that Foreign Minister Le Hui Ching will be taking part on Sunday. ASEAN working for resolution on Myanmar with the newly civilian leader Min Aung Hlaing, coming to office with a vow to normalize ties. Thailand has pledged to help Napier Dor bridge that gap. Bangkok also proposing informal talks between top diplomats and Myanmar's Foreign Minister Thin Maung Swe. During the ASEAN summit in May, at least one member did not support in-person meetings with Myanmar's foreign minister, citing Myanmar's lack of progress on ASEAN's proposed five-point consensus. Vietnam says the Bangkok meetings will be a chance for dialogue and reconciliation.
2: We in Malaysia is of the opinion that the best way to resolve this long-standing issue is through effective engagement and to allow for Myanmar people to decide for themselves. And Thailand is an important friend and neighbor, can play a pivotal role. And thank you very much to the foreign minister for taking the initiative to invite all ASEAN foreign ministers to deliberate this further and listen to the various parties, including the new Myanmar foreign minister.
0: New Zealand is considering joining a defence alliance signed just days ago between Australia and Fiji. Prime Minister Christopher Luxon says signing up would be a logical next step, given the existing close cooperation on security in the region. The Ocean of Peace Alliance ensures Australia and Fiji will come to each other's defence. And for Canberra is in addition to similar agreements signed with Papua New Guinea and Vanuatu after China inked a security pact with the Solomon Islands in 2022. An agreement on Monday followed just hours after with a Chinese test fire of a nuclear-capable ballistic missile into the Pacific. Australia, New Zealand and Japan expressing their outrage and their common ally, Washington, calling the launch irresponsible. Beijing, though, stressing the test was just part of routine training. Well, India and Australia have finalised a uranium supply deal after years of deliberation. The agreement confirmed during Prime Minister Narendra Modi's visit to Australia. Roger Maynard covered the details for CNA from Sydney.
4: Relations between Australia and India have rarely been stronger, and Thursday's meeting between the country's two leaders clearly demonstrated their commitment to even closer ties in the years ahead. The most headline-grabbing development from today's talks in Melbourne was an agreement to pave the way for billions of dollars worth of uranium to be exported to India.
5: The arrangement facilitates Australian uranium exports to India to help increase the share of non-fossil fuel power capacity, providing an additional market for the Australian resources sector.
6: Australia se Bharat ko uranium supply ka maar khulega aur hamare clean energy ke uddeshon ko nayi taakat milegi. Critical minerals mein hamara sahyog, hamari strategic security aur clean energy transition ke liye mahatvapurna hai.
4: To illustrate the scale of this breakthrough, it's important to note that it'll end a decade of delays to regular uranium shipments to India because of Australian fears the fuel could be used for nuclear weapons. Those reservations now appear to have been resolved, and although the fine details of the pact are yet to emerge, Australia's Prime Minister, Anthony Albanese, welcomed the deal to enable uranium exports to India for peaceful purposes such as nuclear energy. He also announced the pair had signed a joint declaration strengthening bilateral defence cooperation. And herein lies the underlying theme to these talks.
5: Australia values India as a top-tier security partner, and the declaration reflects our shared commitment to a peaceful, stable and prosperous Indo-Pacific region.
6: Our maritime security collaboration roadmap says
4: there was no shortage of mutual aberration in these talks, but they have clearly paved the way to an ongoing and prosperous long-term partnership. And that's partly because Australia has such a large Indian population these days. Nearly a million people here have Indian heritage, and that's why Mr. Modi has got such a huge reception. Nearly 30,000 people crowding into Melbourne's Marvel Stadium for a massive welcome to the Indian Prime Minister. Roger Maynard, CNA, Sydney.
0: And Ershan Garg is covering this visit for CNA. He joins us live from New Delhi. Ershan, what came out of today's talks? Those are critical for India.
7: Well, the headline has certainly been the uranium supply deal. This is something that's been in the works for more than 10 years now. And this is crucial for India because just last year in 2025, the Indian government set itself a very ambitious target of producing 100 gigawatts of clean energy using nuclear fuel. And this comes at a time when India has been pivoting hard towards sources of energy which are non-polluting as it wants to decarbonize its industries, its power sector massively. And this is going to be hugely helpful for India, which wants to produce electricity using nuclear energy. Apart from that, the bulk of the topics that we saw being covered between the two prime ministers certainly had the Asia-Pacific and the Indo-Pacific region very much in focus. We saw the we saw how the two leaders talked about a renewed focus towards shared commitments in the defence field, which certainly cover the maritime areas. And Indian Prime Minister Narendra Modi said, reiterating that India's position in this regard is that it wants a free and open Indo-Pacific region where there is freedom of navigation for everybody. And he also called on Australia to serve as natural partners with India in the future. We're also seeing the joint statement that's shared by the two countries talking about how they want to bring in traditional partners like Japan and US also in this wider framework. And this call comes at a time when analysts have been seeing India playing a critical role in counterbalancing China's influence in the region.
0: And Roshan, of course, Mr. Modi is in Australia. Before he arrived, he was in Indonesia. Tomorrow, he leaves for New Zealand. Will there be any more deliverables we can expect between now and when he leaves tomorrow for New Zealand?
7: Well, the big ticket item during Prime Minister Modi's trip to New Zealand is going to be operationalizing the free trade agreement that the two countries have already signed. And this is being seen as a mark of the Indian markets opening up to developed countries which have been closed off, which had been closed off up until a few years ago to a vast number of countries. Under this free trade deal, 100% of Indian exports are going to be tariff free going into New Zealand, and more than 50% of New Zealand's imports coming into India are going to be tariff-free as well. And this is a sign, analysts say, of New Delhi showcasing that it wants to broad-base its trade strategies as it tries to reduce its reliance on trade from China, but also Washington, D.C. at the same time. Apart from that, New Zealand's Prime Minister Christopher Luxon has talked about how India and New Zealand can once again cooperate in the field of maritime security. And in that domain, both countries can also potentially look at intelligence sharing options as well. But he says that trade is going to be the big bedrock on which this relationship is going to be built.
0: All right, okay. So that will happen. Outcomes potentially in New Zealand. Thanks, Roshan Gao, for CNA live there from New Delhi. And still ahead on this bulletin, Apple supplier Luxshare Precision in a tepid start to its Hong Kong listing, ending the first day of trade underwater. Plus,
8: I wouldn't say China's cheap. But definitely, you know, all the entry validation motherboard is still half of US, so that makes China very compelling. So there's a lot of interest.
0: The founder of Primavera Capital, Fred Hu, tells CNA's Roland Lim why he thinks Chinese markets are still attractive.

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1: Over 3,800 workers retrenched in the first quarter of this year, the highest in four quarters.
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1: Are there employers using AI as an excuse to fire people?
3: Absolutely, yes.
1: If I'm going to go on this AI bandwagon, how long it's going to take me? Just give it to me, guys. I can take it.
4: For once, the middle-aged folks like us have an advantage.
5: I host a special Talking Point forum on the recent layoffs. 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
6: Their Coming Home is a deeply human story of men who set out to search for opportunity far away from home, only then to be held hostage.
7: It took us more than a year just to gain access into all those restricted nuclear power plant sites. And we filmed across 10 different countries within 4 months. We wanted to tell such an important global topic like nuclear energy in a more accessible and relatable manner. We wanted to show everyone how this technology could eventually impact everyday lives, especially amidst the urgent need for a cleaner and more sustainable future. That's essentially what inspires us to tell stories that matter.
6: This story is a great example of what we do at CNA Correspondent, shining a light on underreported stories beyond the headlines and breaking news by putting a deeply human perspective on it. What makes this award so meaningful is that it recognizes our commitment to impactful on-the-ground storytelling when everyone else has already moved on to the next story. This award recognizes the power of storytelling that is global in scope and human at heart.
8: These are stories that are recognized on a global stage. Thank you for being part of this proud moment.
9: Sky Whisper, a celebration of whispered promises, interchangeable ring and pendant capturing fireworks in the sky. Real touch, only natural diamonds, with grading certificate, Mason Jewelry.
10: In business, Malaysia has kept its key interest rate as it is and has given no hint of an increase in the months ahead. Bank Negara's overnight policy rate staying at 2.75% for more than 3 years. Analysts say the bank will likely continue to hold. Central Bank projects inflation to stay within target based on policy measures and demand. Consumer prices rising the fastest in May in almost 2 years, but still one of the lowest compared to other ASEAN countries, with subsidies shielding most from the impact of spiking energy prices. India and the Philippines have raised their rates this year on fiscal concerns and also to address inflation triggered by imported energy prices. Malaysia's KLCI ending the day in the red, while the ringgit appreciated marginally against the dollar. Taiwan continuing to benefit from the global AI boom. Exports in June up more than 40% at almost $75 billion. That's still, though, lower than the record set in March and also below estimates. The island also importing more than expected, partly due to surging oil prices. While June's figures still give the island a healthy trade surplus, but still at its narrowest in more than a year. The largest sectors were infocom and audio products, which were up more than 70%, while electronic parts up almost a third from a year ago. The blockade at the Strait of Hormuz sending the island's oil import bill up almost 68%, even though the actual volume was down more than 6%. I was hoping to cash in on the AI-related rally. Chinese memory chip titan CXMT entering the final stage of

0: the country's most anticipated listing this year, and it opens investor subscriptions next week. The chipmaker will offer some 6.7 billion shares, raising around $4.3 billion when it goes public in Shanghai. Chipmakers hoping to draw on investor interest in the sector. CXMT produces DRAM chips used by AI models to process data. It's the fourth largest DRAM maker in the world. Apple supplier Luxshare Precision Industry failing to impress on its trading debut on the Hong Kong Stock Exchange. Still, though, the city's largest listing this year, raising about $3.1 billion. Shares closing at 62.30, that's of course Hong Kong dollars, down 1.55% after falling as much as 9.6% during the session. The debut by the Guangdong-based manufacturer, part of a wave of Hong Kong listings by Chinese tech and advanced manufacturing firms. Luxshare was one of seven Chinese companies to debut on the HKX mainboard today. With all posting lackluster performances, analysts say investors are becoming more cautious about richly valued companies and the outlook for AI following the recent pullback in chip stocks.
1: Five of the IPO listed on Wednesday, actually one of them already dropped below their IPO offering price. That means even they received like a very huge oversubscription, like a few thousand times, but somehow investors take a closer look to their fundamentals instead of, oh, just pour all the money into the IPO market, just like lottery. It's not the same case anymore. But in terms of Luxshare, I think it's definitely a very competitive IPO, especially when we talk about the Apple supply chain. I think this is a good company in a long-term perspective.
0: China may be back on investor radars, but the rebound is still uneven. CNA's Ronan Lim spoke with Fred Hu, founder and chairman of Primavera Capital.
2: Asian economies have also proven to be quite resilient, not in part because of the various initiatives of energy transition underway. And a notable example is China itself, where China being the largest consumer of energy and the largest importer of crude oil in the world, and the biggest customer of Iran. So far, the impact has been fairly muted. That's because now more than half of the new power generation is derived from renewable sources, whether solar and the wind and the hydro and increasingly nuclear as well. So China has succeeded in building a diverse, resilient energy system.
3: This time last year, you said that China is down but not out. Since then, investors have been steadily piling into the Chinese market and the Chinese assets again. So what's brought about this change, even with the global market swings?
2: Well, first and foremost, is China's sheer size, scale, and the opportunity set, right? So, when China emerged out of the pandemic, self-isolation, and where geopolitics still a big concern, but the markets wake up to see the opportunities in the Chinese economy. So start to warm up, and then last year, Hong Kong recaptured the crown of as the biggest IPO market in the world. So with just more companies, next new generation of tech, innovative companies come into the public markets, that obviously has kept global investors' interest. So capital start to flow back to the region. I wouldn't say it's a tidal wave, but it's definitely a sharper reversal from the capital outflow we saw a couple of years ago.
3: From a private equity perspective, where are the more attractive opportunities in China right now?
2: Well, it's not just single one. I think it's a broad array of opportunities in the private equity space. From AI, we'll talk about it, right? To robotics, to biotech.

0: and even to consumer and the services. I wouldn't say China's cheap, but definitely, all the entry validation motherboard is still half of US, so that make China very compelling. So there's a lot of interest and there's a lot of opportunity depending on your specific strategy.
1: At the same time, Beijing is looking into restricting access and funding into its most advanced AI models to overseas parties. I mean, the Meta Manus deal was the catalyst to that. At the same time, Washington also restricting US capital into Chinese AI. Are we moving towards a two permanently separated tech capital markets, do you think?
0: I hope not. It's clear over the last couple of years, especially the Biden administration has introduced a variety of draconian rules restricting U.S. capital from investing in Chinese AI, quantum semiconductors. By contrast, China has not introduced similar reciprocal rules. This Meta Manus deal you refer to is not meant to curb international capital to access Chinese frontier AI model or lab. Rather, this is not just investment, this is actually acquisition. And without the opportunity going through proper channel in terms of communication, filing, and approval, regardless what happened, I think it's unfortunate. It sends the wrong signal, so I hope this is an isolated case. As far as I could tell, China remains receptive to investment in global capital into Chinese tech space.
2: Still ahead on this bulletin, a thaw in ties as Thailand's prime minister visits Malaysia, but renewed violence along their shared border, raising security concerns. We discuss what this decades-old insurgency means for relations with our guest, Saitan Ongsakun, from the Economist Intelligence Unit, in just a moment after this break. The sirens and explosions in Iran and several Gulf states as Washington and Tehran trade fresh strikes for a second day.
3: Singapore, you've heard of it.
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7: 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Breathe in. You've just entered a timeless part of the island state.
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0: 每个人都讲我的鸡饭是最好吃的。
1: My Ayam Penyet is special. The customer feedback is very good.
2: I want to bring it down to the next generation so that this hawker trade will not die off.
3: I've wasted 20 years inside.
4: For hawker, people don't judge. You come and buy food, you also would ask me whether I'm an ex-convict or not.
5: I'm very grateful Madam Haja teach me this sambal. Then I feel like, alamak, someone trusted me.
6: 没有人这样炒东西的，你再怎么炒，怎么炒，你都没有动到底的。
0: 来拿下来，来，不是这样的，不是这样的。
5: Today haven't finished frying around 150 kg, a lot. Not okay, Haja. I came here to train, Haja.

0: Washington hitting dozens of targets while Tehran goes after American military assets across the Persian Gulf. India and Australia strike a deal on uranium exports. Narendra Modi lauding the agreement as critical to India's nuclear energy ambitions. And Thailand and Malaysia are moving ahead with a special border economic zone. They also resolved a seafood dispute in a prime minister's meeting in Putrajaya. Thai Prime Minister Anutin Chanwirakorn's visit coming amidst renewed concerns about return to separatist insurgency in Thailand's south. Pledges with Anwar Ibrahim to step up cooperation on border security and transnational crime, with deals signed on fisheries, agriculture and trade. We're joined by Saitan Hongsakun. She's senior analyst at the Economist Intelligence Unit. Thanks for joining us, Ms. Hongsakun. Earlier, we heard from Mr. Anutin, that's Thailand's prime minister. It's a priority development. He says peace and development go hand in hand. So security in the south tied very much to developing trade and the economy with Malaysia.
1: Yes, that's for sure. Today, during the meeting between the two prime ministers, we see the cooperation and memorandum of understanding signed on agricultural cooperation, among other things. And they are going to jointly develop the special economic zone in the border area. So this goes to show that the two countries see the values of resolving the trade conflicts from the past, the banning of imports of sea bass from Malaysia by Thailand, and the banning of shrimp imports by Malaysia from Thailand. So this will now be regulated by a more standardized set of regulations rather than unilateral action by one country. And the cooperation between the special economic zone will facilitate the agricultural products for the small farmers and producers along the borders. And this will help to improve the local economy. So tomorrow, I think we will see more of the emphasis on security cooperation.
0: The Thai government, and the Malaysian government have every interest in making sure ties are good. But if Malaysia is to be the mediator or facilitator between the Thai government and separatist groups down south, can it do that?
1: Well, for Thailand, the spike in violence in the border area in the deep south is concerning. And also, Malaysia doesn't want to be seen as supporting these separatist movements. And the illegal smuggling of goods and human smuggling in the border area is what both countries have a shared objective of stopping. So tomorrow, we are going to see the two prime ministers inaugurate the opening of a road linking the two immigration centers in Malaysia, in Kedah, and in Sadao in Thailand. With this opening of the better link, it will improve the immigration logistics. This will help to divert the border crossing from the porous borders or illegal means to the facilities that is modern, and there will be biometric check so they can track better about the crossings, and this will impede the ability of the BRN in crossing borders and engage in violent acts on Thai soil. The objective.
0: But arguably, this is achieved indirectly. So what Malaysia does to regulate border crossings, border trade, this cuts out finance, cuts out irregular movement across the border that would indirectly take strength out of separatist groups like the BRN, as you mentioned. But in terms of actually putting pressure on the BRN to cease its acts of violence, does Malaysia have any leverage on that front?
1: I think for Malaysia side, they are seen to be a facilitator and not an active participant

0: That will favor one side over the other. Of course, government to government, Malaysia wants to maintain amicable ties with Thailand. So they will help to facilitate. And the next round of talk, the JCPP, which is the Joint Comprehensive Peace Agreement, will take part in Malaysia. I think the plan is this talk will start in September. So Malaysia, Thailand is keen to have Malaysia continue to play this role of facilitator.
1: Of course, if there's a real resolution, according to the JCPP, it's a matter of sequencing. So BRN, for example, does not want to cease violence before it sees a greater, larger diplomatic solution. But the Thai government may want to see a stop to violence before there's any kind of solution. Do you see any movement on this intractable problem on a border dispute over borders?
0: Yeah, I think we've seen some improvement. In the past government under Prime Minister Pat Thong Tan, the Thai government was quite insistent that the BRN stop the violence first before they talk. But Prime Minister Anutin, since he became Prime Minister in last year in September, and you know, again re-elected this year, he has tried to start this negotiation again, and without insisting that violence stopped. And in fact, the fact that the Thailand, the Thai side has increased military operations, and the Malaysian side has actually, you know, started to look after the borders more vigilantly. This ironically led to the increased act of violence. Not in terms of how many times it happens, but the severity of the act. They the BRN now wants to engage in activities that cause more damage and cause more highly visible, to send a message to Thailand that they insist on you know, the negotiation to have self-governing rules. So this is something that Thailand will have to consider when they next speak. But it's unlikely, in my view, I think it's very unlikely that they will, the BRN will have everything that they have demanded from Thailand.
1: And whether they get everything depends on how much Mr. Arnuten sees in terms of priority. He's called this a top priority. How would you rank many things he has to do? Is this a top priority for Mr. Arnuten?
0: Well, in his own words, he said it's one of his top priority. Mr. Anutin has a lot of things on his plate. Obviously, you know, the dispute with Cambodia is still ongoing, so that will, I would imagine, that will be one of his top priorities. The economy is facing a lot of challenges. That would be his top priority, and all the structural economic issue of you know, making Thailand more energy efficient, and looking after the different parts of the country, lifting the income of the different income groups to address income inequality. Those are all his priority, but the southern violence is definitely has caught his attention, and I think he will deal with it, I think, in a flexible but decisive manner. And I think I have no doubt, seeing the way he addressed Cambodia, that he will be quite adamant with the Thai national interest.
1: Given the death toll, more than 7,000, definitely more concern to Mr. Arnuten. Thanks so much, Ms. Saitan Hong Sakun, Senior Analyst, Economist Intelligence Unit. Thank you. The U.S. and Iran have intensified their exchange of fire in the Gulf as President Donald Trump made fresh threats on Iranian civilian infrastructure. The U.S. Central Command says it hit some 90 targets across Iran aimed at further degrading Tehran's ability to threaten the Strait of Hormuz. Three tankers in the crucial waterway were struck this week. Tehran says the U.S. strikes are causing a serious

0: disruption to the reopening of Hormuz, which has seen increased traffic in the past 2 weeks. Iran state media also reporting a U.S. airstrike near the Bushehr nuclear power plant. The IRNA news agency says the facility's perimeter and several other locations were hit. Meanwhile, Tehran confirms the resumption of strikes on American assets in Kuwait, Bahrain and Qatar. Geography Davi for CNA joins us live from Washington, D.C. Geography, again, we look to you to clarify the messages coming out of Washington. What are the intentions? What is the plan?
1: Well, if you look at what's being said, US President Donald Trump at NATO said that it's over, referring to the ceasefire. But then afterwards, he made comments along the lines of Iran is very desperate to make a deal. Iran hasn't publicly confirmed its intention to resume negotiations. But crucially, both sides have not said that they are not going to negotiate any further publicly. So there is a small, albeit very small, glimmer of hope of the prospect of potential negotiations down the line. President Trump has also said that he does not expect the military action by the US to be a long-term action. But there are risks here, and there is a risk of a protracted, not quite war, but no deal being made situation where the region is just plunged into this long-term heightened state of tension, which threatens global markets, threatens uncertainty for a long period of time. But then there's also the risk of potential miscalculation. For example, Iran could accidentally hit energy infrastructure in a Gulf region, something like that, which could then draw neighbours into a longer protracted war. Mediators at the moment are just scrambling to try to stop escalations. And so negotiations do seem a way off until that happens.
0: And the end goal for Mr. Trump would have been that nuclear program in Iran. But meanwhile, what happens in the Strait of Hormuz? What happens to U.S. partners and allies in the Gulf?
1: Well, as we're seeing, Weisu, the U.S. has struck around 90 Iranian targets. Iran has responded by striking U.S. military bases in Bahrain and Qatar, and the IRGC are saying that they're ready to expand their strikes to other American bases in the region. With the collapse of the ceasefire, of course, where the prospect of normalization of shipping across the strait becomes a much further far-flung prospect. Oil markets are once again in a state of upheaval, which means you've got unpredictable prices and supply of oil affecting the global economy. Interestingly, analysts are saying that even if a ceasefire is adopted again, even if negotiations happen, the Iranians are not going to let go of the leverage that they clearly have over the strait. So even if they come to some sort of agreement on that memorandum of understanding to uphold it, you've got issues like sea mines, damaged infrastructure, the prospect of tolls in the strait that are really going to complicate the situation further as obstacles to normalization of trade through the strait. And so what we're seeing really is a precarious, already precarious situation in the Middle East, having just become even more precarious.
0: Thanks, Geography Davi for CNA from Washington, D.C. Still ahead on this bulletin, dozens dead as southern China deals with the aftermath of floods and braces for a new powerful storm.
2: 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Next, see how artisans make maga mono from cypress wood. 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

0: This July, when tradition meets transformation, new possibilities take shape. 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
0: Where generations of heritage, craftsmanship and flavour are reimagined for a new era.
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0: From life behind bars to life behind the stove.
3: I'm willing to pitch everything.
0: Former offenders step into the demanding world of veteran hawkers, taking on its challenges for a chance to prove that their past does not determine their future.
3: The deal breaker for me is if they go back into their old ways.
0: As the world's demand for clean energy continues to grow, is nuclear power the answer? Unpack the complexities of science, politics and innovation as we explore the role nuclear energy could play in building a cleaner, greener future.
4: What lies beneath the ground here is in high demand, and countries around the world want a piece of it.
0: This July on CNA.
5: Taiwan is bracing for the arrival of Typhoon Bavi. Sea and land warnings have been issued as the storm bears down from the Pacific, with its closest approach expected tonight. Local officials have activated emergency response measures, while schools, businesses and transport services have closed as a precaution. Ferry services, flights have been cancelled, while residents in vulnerable areas have been advised to avoid mountains, rivers and the coast, with the risk of flooding and landslides. CNA senior correspondent Victoria Jen reports authorities in Taiwan have mobilized resources and made their preparations ahead of Typhoon Bavi.
6: Nearly 30,000 military personnel have been placed on standby for evacuations and rescue operations. Local governments have also been clearing drains, preparing emergency shelters, and getting ready to evacuate residents in high-risk areas if necessary. Now, Taiwan's critical infrastructure is also gearing up. Taiwan Power Company has more than 7,000 workers on standby, along with repair vehicles, heavy equipment and backup generators, so power can be restored quickly if the grid is damaged. Now, residents are also being urged to stock up on food, water, and other essentials and avoid coastal areas as conditions begin to deteriorate. Some disruption has already begun, and it's expected to increase over the next 48 hours. Ferry services to several offshore islands have already been suspended. Airlines are allowing passengers to change or cancel flights, and more domestic flight cancellations and mountain road closures are expected as the weather deteriorates. Fishermen have also been urged to avoid heading out to sea, with forecasters warning of dangerous waves and rough seas around Taiwan's coast.
5: China's southeast also bracing for Typhoon Bavi, expected to make landfall in Fujian province after passing Taiwan. Emergency measures are in place, with communities still recovering from the devastation of Tropical Storm Maysak. In the southern Guangxi region, the death toll from Maysak rising to 39 days of torrential rain, inundating communities, breaching reservoirs and forcing more than 130,000 people to leave their homes. Rescue teams still delivering food, drinking water and medical supplies to flooded areas, while drones and boats have been deployed to reach isolated villages. In Guigao, authorities are racing to evacuate students stranded at an education park. More than 10,000 impacted by power and internet outages and water shortages. Monsoon rain battering central regions in South Korea, triggering floods and forcing hundreds from their homes. Authorities say one person is missing, damage to property after the worst hit area.

0: saw more than 130 millimetres of rain in just 8 hours. Rivers bursting banks, flooding homes and prompting emergency rescue. Disruptions to transport services as well. The state weather agency has issued flood and landslide advisories, with monitoring stepped up in areas prone to floods and landslides, with more rain forecast ahead. A case of AI voice cloning has sparked discussion on Chinese social media. In recent months, a well-known voice actor has claimed AI-generated versions of his voice have become so widespread that some platforms are mistaking his real voice as machine-generated.
1: 我冠军侯，说我是中国历代武将可望而不可及的最高山峰，忘了。
0: Millions of netizens have heard Shen Anyu's distinctive voice. This actor spending years narrating online videos, from film explainers to animation commentaries. 3 years ago, his voice was involuntarily cloned using artificial intelligence. According to Chinese media, this has resulted in a loss of voice acting jobs, with his monthly income dropping to just 1/5 of what it had been at its peak. Mr. Shen says he has repeatedly asked people to stop using his cloned voice, but apparently to no avail.
2: 在网络上证明我是个人都很难。这三年，我连告一个人的钱我都没攒下来。这三年发展出了多少我的AI，我怎么去搞？从源头上断不了。
0: That's Asia Tonight. Headlines anytime at cna.asia. Plus, we're on Facebook and YouTube. Good night.

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1: My opinion is special. The customer feedback is very good.
2: I want to bring it down to the next generation so that this hawker trade will not die off.
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4: For hawker, people don't judge. You come and buy food, you also would ask me whether I'm an ex-convict or not.
5: I'm very grateful Madam Haja teach me this sambal. Then I feel like, alamak, someone trusted me. Today haven't finished frying. Around 150 kg. Lord, not okay, Haja. I came here to train, Haja. I not come here to work.
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6: Vietnam's property market is red hot.
7: Those who bought land in Thu Duc in 2010 or in Da Nang in 2005 have multiplied their wealth many times over.
6: Its cities are being transformed by new apartments, townships, and mega projects.
8: Where we're actually creating the about like 300 hectare plus projects.
6: But soaring prices are putting home ownership out of reach for many.
9: Theo ước tính của em, nếu giá nhà không tăng quá nhanh thì sẽ mất khoảng 25 đến 30 năm để có thể sở hữu nhà.
10: That's why you can see the many more and more of the empty projects and unfinished projects.
6: Now, Vietnam's property picture is drawing comparisons to its northern neighbor.
11: Là thị trường bất động sản nếu cứ để như thế này thì chắc chắn là đến 1-2 năm nữa là sẽ rơi vào ngữ cảnh như của Trung Quốc.
6: As Vietnam's property prices climb, is it experiencing a boom or bubble?

0: In the heart of downtown Ho Chi Minh City, Dong Khoi Street stands as a symbol of prosperity and modernity. This main shopping street frequently ranks among the world's most expensive retail locations. Last year, it came in 17th, with an annual rental price of around $3,700 per square meter. And away from Dong Khoi Street, much of Ho Chi Minh City and Vietnam's property market has been running hot.
1: Vietnamese real estate has, broadly speaking, appreciated strongly over the past two decades.
0: In particular, prices in the two largest cities, Hanoi and Ho Chi Minh, have soared.
2: Thì cụ thể là thành phố Hồ Chí Minh và Hà Nội thì nó có cái giá tăng hơi đột biến tại một số khu vực, thậm chí là có những các cái dự án nó tăng đến 50-70%, thậm chí có những dự án tăng đến 80%.
0: On average, apartment prices in these two cities jumped by around 20-30% in 2025. Even second-tier cities like Da Nang saw 25% rise. In the first quarter of this year, apartment prices in Hanoi reached around 128 million Vietnamese dong, or nearly $5,000 per square meter on average. In Ho Chi Minh City, they stood at about 112 million dong, or $4,300 per square meter.
1: Before 2022, Hanoi's market was generally quieter than Ho Chi Minh City. But from 2023 to 2024, Hanoi effectively exploded and respect outpaced the South, with apartment prices in certain western and eastern districts rising by 30-40% in just 12 to 18 months.
3: Because in Hanoi now, as you can see, is expected to be a hub of a big infrastructure projects, for example, like Red River for waterfront cities and the big bridge across Red the River and expansion projects of major transportation routes around Hanoi.
0: This puts Hanoi and Ho Chi Minh City's housing markets among the fastest rising out of all Southeast Asian cities. But as prices soar, the market faces an uncomfortable question. Is the bubble forming?

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0: During the pre-2023 boom years, property consultancies noted that much of the demand was driven by investors. Property Guru Vietnam operates one of the leading prop tech platforms in the country.
2: We did a survey for home buyers. We see that 70% of the buyers are people who live in, and then probably 28 and close to 30% are people who are looking for rental income. It's really small percentage, 3 to 4% are people who flip and sell.
0: Investors flock to real estate because it's one of the country's best performing asset classes. Gold is at the top, surging amid macroeconomic instability. Apartments and land plots come next, followed by stocks, with savings and foreign currencies near the bottom.
3: Vietnamese people have traditionally regarded real estate as the safest store of wealth, safer even than gold or bank deposits during 2020 and 2021. In response to the COVID-19, the State Bank of Vietnam eased monetary policy and cut policy rates to historic lows. Idle capital inevitably sought out higher yielding investment, including real estate and equities.
4: There's common belief in Vietnam that land prices will be increasing forever because of population growth. Meanwhile, land cannot be expanded.
5: Có những cái bất động sản ở nội đô tăng gấp 2 hoặc gấp 3 lần. 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
0: Hanoi-based property broker Nguyen Ngoc Quang got his start back in 2008. Real estate became more than a career. It was a key to wealth.
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0: As Vietnam's economy grew rapidly over the past decade, it created a larger and wealthier affluent class. The top 20% of households now account for more than 40% of national income, giving many families the means to buy property as investment.
6: Còn nếu mà đầu tư vào sản xuất hàng hóa, kinh doanh dịch vụ, nâng cao chất lượng, tất cả những cái đó, mệt mỏi lắm. 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
4: Owning the real estate in Vietnam is considered as a symbol of success and wealth, as well as something you can leave it to future generation. So everyone has a desire to own the properties at any cost.
0: Surveys show that buyers favored apartments. These housing types were commonly seen as having the most upside. And the reason for apartment demand is what is happening in major cities. Take Hanoi and Ho Chi Minh, for example. Each year, they both grow roughly 2% or more, adding about 200,000 people to their population. This is partly driven by rural-urban migration.
5: Trong 5 năm trở lại đây thì anh chị cũng thấy là tốc độ đô thị hóa Việt Nam rất là nhanh. 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
0: Vietnam's rapid economic growth has also drawn another group to the country, foreign professionals, presenting another pool of potential renters. Constant Quigley has called Ho Chi Minh City home for the past 4 months.
7: So we came here on vacation, and it was within 3 weeks that my children were like, no, mom, we want to stay here.
0: Constance is an entrepreneur and online educator. She can run her business from virtually anywhere.
7: Here in Vietnam, the culture and the people, there's a lot more courtesy. So I found that I can work at local cafes, I can work at bookstores, I can work in the park.
4: A lot of people, of the foreigners, love to go to Vietnam to live because the good environment, good beaches, and the house still affordable for them.
0: According to the government, there are over 135,000 foreigners working in Vietnam in 2025, up from roughly 100,000 in 2020. As for Constance and her family, they are looking to rent a service unit with 3 bedrooms.
7: I think Vietnam is one of the best offers that I have found when looking for housing.
0: With the red-hot demand for houses, developers are capitalizing. Vinhomes is the largest property developer in Vietnam. Over the past 15 years, it has sold more than 300,000 residential units. The company also owns the biggest land bank in the country.
8: And in 2018, we started to change to what we call the new city, or the mega projects concept, where we're actually creating the about like 300 hectare plus projects.
0: The builder targets locals from middle and upper income categories, while also serving the social housing market more recently.
8: Because the income household in Vietnam is rising, I think it's quite fast. And now it's make up of 16 to 20% of the Vietnam's populations. We also actually attract a lot of expat coming in as well. Majority, we can see that Korea, some China buys us as well.
9: Thị trường bất động sản Việt Nam, trong mắt các nhà đầu tư quốc tế, đặc biệt là các cái việc mà thu hút các cái dòng vốn FDI, là được đánh giá rất cao và hiện nay cái dòng vốn FDI và thị trường bất động sản Việt Nam đang rất tốt và tích cực.
0: Are foreign investors responsible for driving up real estate prices then? The impact may be small. Vietnam law limits foreign ownership to 30% of the units in the condominium building and no more than 250 landed homes within a designated area.
3: Regarding foreign investor buyers, constrained by regulation on the number of units foreigners might purchase within a single project, it is therefore not a primary risk driver.
0: Instead, developers say part of the housing price hikes is due to rising costs.
8: Well, definitely from the developer's side, we can see that the cost of making a house is also rising as well. And one of the change is that the price of the land where we reimbursed to the land occupier previously would increase. So in turns, the cost of the land the government give to us also increase as well. The second thing is the construction cost. We talk about construction materials, we talk about the oil. And petrol, we talked about the labor cost increase.
0: However, as developers cater to investors in the more affluent segment,

0: East Asia, a region steeped in history, now helping to write the future of our world.
1: From the corridors of power to the region's most remote corners, we'll break down the news driving some of the world's largest economies and explain why it matters.
0: On East Asia Tonight, with me, Otelie Edwards.

0: Vinhomes Ocean Park is a mega project in eastern Hanoi. Part of the wider Ocean City development, spanning nearly 1,200 hectares across three integrated townships.
1: So the Vinhomes township is very different, where we actually create the what we call 15-minute cities, where the people can work, live and play just in one township.
0: This upscale residential area is about a 20-minute drive from Hanoi city centre. To plan and develop a mega project like this takes at least 7 to 8 years.
1: We have the water theme park, we have the lagoon, and also all the greenery space for the residents to come home and then enjoy. So usually we will go through the submissions, and the government will choose the developers based on the capability and the quality of the proposals.
0: According to one estimate, developers are constructing at least 27 mega urban projects across Vietnam. Combined, their investments exceed $115 billion. More than half the total investment is led by major developers, including Vingroup and Sun Group.
1: So for Vinhomes in the future, we only do mega projects. When I say about mega projects, it's about more than 2,000 to 3,000 hectares onwards.
0: Across Vietnam, more than 900 projects are under construction, representing a total of some 500,000 housing units.
2: On the demand side, the most fundamental driver is demographics and rapid urbanization. Vietnam has roughly 100,000 to 1 million new urban migrants each year that represent genuine organic demand. And these households have a real desire to upgrade their living conditions.
0: But the building spree has drawn comparisons to Vietnam's northern neighbor and the cautionary tale of its own real estate bubble. From the early 2000s to the late 2010s, China's property boom seemed unstoppable. Home prices soared, developers expanded, and families poured their savings into real estate. But after Beijing tightened restrictions on developer borrowing in 2020, years of debt-fueled growth and oversupply were laid bare. Developers defaulted, projects stalled, and by 2021, a key engine of the Chinese economy began to falter.
2: Comparing with China, there are several notable parallels. Business models heavily relying on resale revenue, high leverage, and outside role of land sale in local government finance.
0: So, what are the similarities to China's real estate bubble that might be a warning sign for Vietnam? For one, oversupply. For the first quarter of 2026, total real estate inventory of Vietnamese projects stood at almost 30,000. This includes apartments, individual houses, and land plots. The market slowed in early 2026, with property transactions declining nearly 8% quarter-on-quarter to below 140,000.
3: Some people believe that the reason for the rising housing prices in Vietnam is the imbalance between the low supply and high demand. But I don't believe it, because, you know, looking at the high-end segments, it's accumulating a large number of unused and unoccupied apartments.
2: The buyer of high-end apartments today predominantly investor, not owner occupiers. When vacancy rates are high, estimate impact of Hanoi suggests 30 to 40% of units sitting empty, it is clear that supply is serving speculation rather than genuine housing need.
0: Another parallel is developer leverage. At its peak, Chinese developer Evergrande owed more than $300 billion, with liabilities exceeding five times the company's equity. Vietnamese developers are generally less indebted, though credit risks remain.
4: I think the developers are facing a lot of challenge in the market right now. Basically, lending rate is high. Bonds have a bad reputation in the past, so it's harder for them to get funding.
2: Looking at the indicators, price

to-income ratio are far too high. Rental yields in many areas are only 2 to 3%.

0: before construction was completed. Buyers began servicing mortgages long before receiving their homes. When developers ran into financial trouble, some projects were delayed or abandoned, leaving buyers paying mortgages on unfinished properties. Vietnam has a similar pre-sales model.
1: The practice of selling first and building later is a very good way for the developer to take money from the buyer quite early without finishing the project. And so when the project is not finished, the developer faces no punishment at all.
2: For home buyers, the primary risk is purchasing a project and either not receiving the property at all or receiving something that does not match what was promised.
0: However, there are important differences between China's and Vietnam's real estate picture, which may reduce bubble risks.
3: Vietnam, our population is still increasing, and the main populations are still within the working age. So when you are within the working age, definitely you won't have the demand for the home ownership. The home ownership rate in Vietnam is quite low as well. And the urbanization rate in Vietnam will only reach 50% in 2030. So all of that will have the positive impact into the property market.
2: There are important differences that make Vietnam less systemically vulnerable. First, Vietnam real estate debt to GDP ratio is substantially lower than China. Second, the market is far smaller in scale. And third, Vietnamese banks moved to tighten property lending at an earlier stage.
0: In fact, Vietnam had previously tightened the market. In 2022, authorities cracked down on corporate bonds and stepped up scrutiny of property developers. At the same time, borrowing costs surged, with some mortgage rates rising to between 11 and 15%.
2: When policy tightened in 2022 to 2023, several issuers were unable to service their bond application, triggering a rise in the confidence across the market.
4: Trong các cái giai đoạn ấy, nhiều trường hợp đã phải là bán tháo cắt lỗ vân vân, nhiều những cái hoạt động ấy xảy ra. 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
0: Since the 2022 to 2023 downturn, Vietnam's property market has rebounded strongly. Now, policymakers are looking to rein in speculation once again. Can it do so while avoiding bubble risks?
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9: My opinion is special. The customer feedback is very good.
10: I want to bring it down to the next generation so that this hawker trade will not die off.

0: Japan is famous for its food, but after two decades of trying to raise its food self-sufficiency, nearly two-thirds of what Japanese people consume still come from overseas. How did one of the world's great food cultures lose the ability to feed itself? Insight Thursday on CNA.
1: Their coming home is a deeply human story of men who set out to search for opportunity far away from home, only then to be held hostage.
2: It took us more than a year just to gain access into all those restricted nuclear power plant sites, and we filmed across 10 different countries within 4 months. We wanted to tell such an important global topic like nuclear energy in a more accessible and relatable manner. We wanted to show everyone how this technology could eventually impact everyday lives, especially amidst the urgent need for a cleaner and more sustainable future. That's essentially what inspires us to tell stories that matter.
1: This story is a great example of what we do at CNA Correspondent, shining a light on underreported stories beyond the headlines and breaking news by putting a deeply human perspective on it. What makes this award so meaningful is that it recognizes our commitment to impactful on-the-ground storytelling when everyone else has already moved on to the next story. This award recognizes the power of storytelling that is global in scope and human at heart.
3: These are stories that are recognized on a global stage. Thank you for being part of this proud moment.

0: shophouses are a very unique aspect of Singapore. They were very common in the early days, before I think a lot of them were demolished to make way for the higher rises in the city center. Buildings that are glass and steel are really developed well, but they kind of lack the character that you might find in a shophouse that was built 50 to 100 years ago. Having three generations of a Chinese Singaporean household kind of piled into your shophouse, living amongst like chock full of art, of different Chinese antiques, it really gives you a sense of living and breathing heritage.
1: As friends, like maybe we'll meet like at some shophouse area, take a walk, or even like admire the beauty of the facades and all that. Of course, we couldn't go in, but maybe some of the doors were slightly open. We just take a peek in and see what's going on.
2: Culture and tradition begins in your homes, and we want to translate that and bring that along with times, and not just treat it as, you know, it's just nostalgia, and then it's stuck.
0: I think co-living is really taking root all over the world, especially in cities that are extremely dense, because the cost of living is frankly rising, and people do crave that degree of community that a co-living concept can offer.

0: We were inspired by rattan because we wanted to use material from this region to create something that's a bit more unique and also carrying a bit of the history and culture of Singapore. And the beauty of rattan is also that it's not hollow inside. So actually you can shape and bend them to any shape, they won't crack.
1: A lot of the pieces that we design or we create are stackable, modular, fit into small spaces.
0: We hope that all these things that fill up the home, right, and the stories behind them actually serve to inspire whoever who's living here.
1: The inspiration for the weaving installation that we did on one of the walkway walls as part of an ongoing piece of art, mainly to encourage the coming together of people to build something like that. So it also kind of shows how the neighborhood also with different people coming in and going away, that they're adding to the richness of Balestier as a neighborhood.
0: We found these shophouses so inspiring also because Pam's dad, he's an artist, and he does really wonderful pieces that are inspired by all these shophouse facades.
1: He was intrigued by the tiles, the patterns, the windows, how each and every shophouse is very different from each one, depending on the family that lived there.
2: It's really my hope that we can build up the neighborhood and we can continue with the events and various programming to really be a center of a community in these old world neighborhoods.
1: Home to me is a place where memories are made. In Shanghouse, we hope that the pieces that we put here, what we did with the furniture, the photos and everything, that we would help trigger memories to be made in this space, and hopefully that they would remember this as one of the homes that they lived in.

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1: This is Singapore Tonight.
2: Good evening, I'm Angela Lim in tonight's top stories. Industry watchdogs have issued an advisory on misleading gold jewelry claims to protect consumers as gold prices hit record highs. Expect less drilling and fewer road closures as Singapore rethinks how utilities are built underground, starting with Tengah New Town. And homegrown healthcare AI trained on local clinical data and guidelines could soon help doctors better diagnose and treat diseases. And bringing Singapore stories to wider audiences, national media network MediaCorp looks to deepen international partnerships.

0: a boost for Thailand-Malaysia ties. The two prime ministers have agreed to advance plans for a special border economic zone during talks in Putrajaya. And the United States and Iran step up attacks across the Gulf, hours after President Donald Trump said the interim ceasefire was over. Customers buying gold-wrapped jewellery are strongly encouraged to verify the precious metal content and supporting documentation before making a purchase. Bodies representing jewellers and pawnbrokers add that they should also buy from accredited sources. There have been incidents where the layers of gold varied substantially. Aldrina Tirunagaran with more.
1: Some pawnbrokers have reported a growing number of disgruntled customers when told that their jewellery was gold-wrapped and not solid gold.
2: The modern-day manufacturing techniques for gold-wrapped jewellery is increasingly becoming similar to the manufacturing techniques of, I would say, solid gold jewellery as well. Because of this, it's difficult to distinguish between the two.
1: Consumer watchdog Case randomly purchased three jewellery pieces marked as gold-wrapped silver from physical stores and an online platform. These ranged from $100 to $250. Testing found that the thickness of the exterior layer of gold differed by more than four times.
3: There was one item that Case picked up from online that actually doesn't have any silver content. It's copper and zinc, and I think this is misrepresentation. You use gold wrapped with silver, but not even silver, it's copper and then zinc.
4: Consumers buying expensive jewellery should request for independent certification. And where possible, buy from jewellers accredited under the Case Trust SJA accreditation scheme, which requires accredited jewellers to sell gold jewellery tested by recognised laboratories.
1: Case is also urging manufacturers and retailers to be upfront and state clearly the thickness of the gold coating and provide independent certification. Moving forward, the Singapore Jewellers Association, or SJA, is looking to raise this issue to Singapore Standards Council to incorporate stricter guidelines and regulations around precious metals.
0: So how can a customer tell if the gold or other jewellery is real or not, with so many counterfeits out there? Sabrina Ng finds out.
5: I'm here at the Singapore International Jewellery Expo, hoping to buy some gold or diamond. But with fake jewellery getting increasingly convincing, how can I tell between what's real and what's not? Well, come along with me while I put that to the test in a mystery shopping experiment.
6: I first made my way to this gold retailer.
7: Hi.
5: Hi. Can I have a look at that necklace?
7: Okay, this one?
5: Yeah.
7: Okay.
6: After choosing this necklace, Angela explains to me that it is a gold piece with a purity of 916. That means it's made out of 91.6% gold. I asked her how a customer like me is able to verify this purity.
7: There are a few ways that you can try to look at it as a consumer. Firstly, you check for any hallmarking of the purity of the gold. Example, if it's 916 or 999. And then after that, you look for the hallmark, if there's any independent testing officers that have tested the gold for its purity. For consumers to tell whether it's fake or real gold just by naked eyes is actually very difficult, because nowadays the counterfeit products look very real.
6: Angela tells me that even the hallmark can be falsified these days, which is why it's best to get your gold from a brand that's been around for years and has tested their products with independent bodies. While gold is largely the most popular precious metal, diamonds are easily the most sought-after precious stone. I headed over to this retailer that specialises in diamonds and unique gems to find out more. In recent times, lab-grown diamonds have become increasingly popular in Singapore, but some remain hesitant about buying it.
5: More about this diamond detector over here.
6: Here I was shown how a simple testing method is carried out.
8: This is a diamond selector, so there are different equipments to use. So the reaction, then when you have the machine giving you the beam all the way red to here, which if I show you like that, the red, then it points out that the stone is a diamond. Mm-hmm. If it does not, then it's not a diamond, it's a diamond simulant.
6: While this method of testing is able to tell the difference between a real and counterfeit diamond, it cannot tell the difference between a natural or lab-grown diamond. For that, we need another specialized machine. If a diamond is natural, the screen flashes blue. But if it is lab-grown, the screen turns red. John stresses that be lab-grown or natural diamonds, being an educated consumer and buying from legitimate sources is the best way to protect oneself.
0: Singapore has tightened safeguards over the years in the precious stones and metals sector amid concerns that gold, jewellery and other high-value items can be used to move or disguise illicit funds. But just how effective are these measures and where do the risks remain? For more analysis, we're joined by Atreya HD, who is partner at Forvis Mazars. Atreya, welcome to the show.
9: Thanks, Regina.
0: Well, first of all, how exposed is Singapore's metals and gem sector to money laundering?
9: The precious stones and metals sector in general itself is a high-risk industry, and it's because of the nature of its business and underlying product that it can be exploited by these money launderers. They can use it to change pricing, do manipulation there, also ease of portability to take it, and then it always retains its cash value as well. So these are some of the reasons why money launderers tend to use this as a tool. And if you're looking at Singapore's exposure in this, while Singapore is a global trade hub, the exposure is still minimal, simply because we have a very robust regulatory framework here. And also it's supported by an active enforcement and agencies which are constantly looking at the emerging trends to support this.
0: Yeah, so Singapore has a strong stance against money laundering. So why are criminals still trying to get around the system? Are there enough safeguards in place?
9: I mean, Singapore is a vast international finance center and also a trade center. If you look at it, it's a trusted economy with openness and a world-class infrastructure as well. So these kind of attracts the criminals itself to try and use these to launder money or essentially try and infiltrate the system itself. But then again, these criminals are also constantly evolving with their techniques. They're aware of the gaps in cross borders and regulations. So they tend to exploit multiple ways, such as having intermediaries or having shell companies and stuff to try and launder money. But our government is on top of it. The regulators are constantly reviewing the risks out there and also updating our policies and regulations to match them. Especially if you're looking at FATF recommendations, we tend to adopt them right away. And also in terms of emerging typologies in money laundering or other risk, the regulators tend to be on top of it and adopt them right away and roll them out.
0: Yeah, so speaking of policies as well, the Precious Stones and Precious Metals Act, that's one of the key regulations tackling this in Singapore. Mm-hmm. How effective has this act been since it was implemented and come into force in 2019?
9: That's right. Back in 2019, it was introduced as a comprehensive framework for the PSMD sector, Precious Stones and Metals Dealer Sector. But then it was just more of putting in the licensing and the registration requirements for them. Also, it was putting in obligations for customer due diligence and mandatory transaction monitoring and reporting. These were some of the frameworks that were initially introduced. The significant change or update happened actually a couple of years back in 2024, when they broadened the scope to include proliferation financing, also included tokenized asset classes like tokenized gold, and also included definitions for the products. This sort of enhanced the regulation itself to make it more effective. But in addition, this can't be standalone, you know, because the industry is not standalone. So the AML workforce, which was set up by the Interministry, also looked at other businesses such as corporate service providers, real estates, and then put in measures and policies to cover those areas as well, thereby completing a full gap analysis and closing all the loopholes with the AML framework across the ecosystem.
0: Mm. Yeah. I want to look at the smaller businesses in Singapore as well. Are they well equipped enough to tackle or to keep up with the regulations? Do you see a greater risk among smaller firms when it comes to money laundering?
9: I mean, to a certain extent, right? Smaller firms always don't have the leverage which the bigger firms have. They don't have the access to compliance personnel, dedicated compliance personnel, or large transaction systems. So they rely mostly on local manpower and smaller budgets. That said, Singapore government and the regulators have actually been helping these out to close the gap here. So they've been introducing systems for these small-time businesses to use and update so that it's not completely manual. They've been providing detailed guidance, structure policies for them to implement and keep it sustainable. They also do outreach programs, which is actually educating them and making them realize of the underlying risks and impacts to the, so that they're aware of what's coming and what's happening and stuff. So all of these are essentially measures which eventually will bring the sector to the maturity that it needs in the next couple of years.
0: Well, how else then can Singapore both enhance safeguards, but also on the other hand, make sure that they're balancing its growth as also a regional precious metals hub? How do you tackle balancing those two goals?
9: Yeah, I mean, that's the challenge, right? Because Singapore's objective is to be a well-regulated environment and for legitimate businesses to thrive. They do it in a few ways. One, they're on top of constantly monitoring the regulations, updating their policies, giving guidance. Next, I think what's key is adopting technology. And that's the answer because there's vast amounts of data involved. So use of technologies like artificial intelligence, machine learnings would help do data analytics or advanced analytics. This way, we can be on top and do proactive supervision. So it's not always after things have happened, but understanding and then putting the guardrails in place much before. And then I think another one, which I already talked about, was the continued outreach, the education for businesses and people around in system, educating them and understanding, making them understand about the risks that the businesses are in and the businesses are posed, operating in a global market, that really helps. So continue to do that. Third point, lastly, conclude, is by partnership and collaborations. We've seen a lot of public-private partnerships where government has led and helped industries. I think it's to extend it further from cross-sectors to countries. Especially Singapore in the region, being a leader in the space, should take the initiative to work with across border because money laundering is not a country issue, it's more of a global issue. So when larger groups come together, then you would have more sustained and effective solution.
0: All right, Atreya, thank you so much for sharing your insights with us today. I've been chatting with Atreya HD, who is partner at Forvis Mazars. In other news, residents may no longer need to put up with constant drilling and roadworks as authorities roll out a new approach to manage cables underground. Starting with Tengah New Town, it will be extended to other major infrastructure projects, including new public housing, MRT lines and road networks. Ivy Chok with more.
10: Under all these blocks, hidden in plain sight, are thousands of electrical cables running deep underground. As Singapore builds more homes and infrastructure, making better use of the space below ground is more important than ever.
11: Going underground is one of the key strategies to make better use of Singapore's limited land. As Singapore continues to grow, we're going to require more infrastructure for new housing, industries, for communities. By placing suitable infrastructure underground, we can free up valuable surface land that can cater for future growth and make the environment better for all.
10: Here's what happens underground. Each utility provider lays its own separate network, some power cables here and other telco lines there. But what happens when something needs to be fixed or upgraded? Well, they have to come down and dig open these roads in order to access the cables. Utility-specific ducts change all of that. Instead of separate trenches, they now run through one single shared system, and they are encased in reinforced concrete. Manholes are also built along at regular intervals so workers can easily access them without ever having to break open the roads above. And this means fewer disruptions for everyone above ground. These channels can be found at the new Tengah estate. Contractors say access points are placed along the road as close as every 200 metres. Like this one here that runs as deep as 3 metres. By removing the manhole cover, workers can enter to do maintenance works or add new cables. Authorities say these lines are also protected by concrete, making it safer for workers and anyone nearby. Besides engineering solutions like this, tech is also being used to scan roads and pinpoint more accurately where each cable is located.
12: Advanced non-invasive mapping technologies such as multi-channel ground penetration radar to map better the location of utilities so that trial trenches can be more targeted. And because they're doing it on behalf of all utility owners, you have a significant reduction in road openings.
10: But shared utility ducts could be better suited for new developments. In mature, built-up estates, fitting new infrastructure underground is more complex. Authorities also have to consider various factors to decide what happens beneath our feet.
13: How Singapore decide where to actually locate what they want to store underground depends on 5 factors. Geographical and geological, and then safety, security and environmental.
10: For example, at Gali Batu, an area near Mandai, the land is currently being explored as a potential storage space for construction materials.
13: It was originally a small mountain, and they have actually cleared off a lot of rock and create a lot of more usable space. And they could actually have explored a lot of options to go underground, deeper. It is easily accessible and it's near to the expressway and so on. So if you use to store construction material for future usage, in the event you need to use it, then it can be actually accessed easily through all the logistics.
10: As Singapore looks further underground, the challenge now is making sure space below is planned well before the next layer of infrastructure goes in.
0: Authorities are also developing a centralized platform to collect and manage underground utility data. It's hoped that by sharing this info, agencies can better plan space beneath the ground for decades to come. Nasha Rahim takes us below the surface.
14: Singapore is known for building upwards, but its next frontier is underground. Its dedicated master plan has one clear aim: move below ground what does not need to stay on the surface. Beneath our feet is already a vast network of tunnels, pipes, rail lines and storage facilities, helping the land scarce island make better use of every layer of space. Imagine descending down through Singapore's hidden city. Just 3 metres below street level, the first layer is already alive with the systems that keep the city running: power cables, gas pipes, water mains and telecommunications lines. Descend to around 12 metres and level 2 reveals pedestrian links and walkways, connecting Singapore's modern landscape of air-conditioned malls and skyscrapers. Deeper still, between 15 and 50 metres underground,

0: 3 is home to hundreds of kilometers of MRT tunnels and tracks, and the vital 12-kilometer Kallang and Paya Lebar Expressway. Reaching level 4 is the deep tunnel sewerage system, which goes to a depth of some 55 meters underground. It's a massive underground superhighway for Singapore's used water management. And deeper still, at some 60 meters, is a major network of tunnels carrying high-voltage electricity cables. They are part of Singapore's long-term power infrastructure. And then there's Singapore's water reclamation infrastructure, which extends even deeper, reaching 62 meters underground, with some shafts descending to 84 meters. It also shows how tricky underground planning can be, especially when several major infrastructure networks may need to share space at similar depths. Now, even deeper underground is where Singapore's military stores some of its ammunition. Built about 100 meters below the surface, it took 10 years to carve out these spaces. It houses massive ammunition chambers linked by underground road tunnels, wide enough for container trucks. Go even deeper, and beneath Jurong Island lie the massive Jurong Rock Caverns. Built about 150 meters underground, they store liquid hydrocarbons such as crude oil, reducing the need for large above-ground tanks. The caverns free up surface land equivalent to about 70 football fields, allowing scarce industrial space to be used for higher-value activities. Looking ahead, more uses for the underground space are being explored, from storage to the possibility of deeper energy and water infrastructure. This includes underground data centres, which have also been studied for their cooling advantages, though they remain commercially challenging. But underground homes? For now, that is not where Singapore is headed. The priority is to move just the critical infrastructure below the surface, so scarce land above ground can be used for what matters most: people, businesses, and future growth.
1: And still to come, Apple supplier Luxshare fails to impress on its Hong Kong trading debut, despite landing the city's biggest IPO this year. Plus, patients in Singapore could soon be diagnosed and treated by AI models trained on local clinical data. Stay with us.
2: Singapore, you've heard of it.
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7: 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Breathe in. You've just entered a timeless part of the island state.
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9: 每个人都讲我的鸡饭是最好吃的。
10: My opinion is special. 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
14: 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Not okay, I came here to train, I not come here to work.
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1: Welcome back. In your business news, Apple supplier Luxshare Precision Industry failing to impress in its trading debut on the Hong Kong Stock Exchange. It's still the city's biggest listing this year. The Guangdong-based manufacturer raised about $3.1 billion, surpassing Victory Giant Technology's $2.6 billion listing in April. Luxshare's debut is part of a wave of Hong Kong listings by Chinese technology and advanced manufacturing firms seeking funds for expansion and research. But market sentiment remains volatile amid a tech stock sell-off and renewed geopolitical tensions. Luxshare was one of seven Chinese companies to debut on the HKEX main board today, with all posting lackluster performances. Analysts say investors are becoming more cautious about richly valued companies and the outlook for AI following the recent pullback in chip stocks.
2: Five of the IPO listed on Wednesday, actually one of them already dropped below their IPO offering price. That means even they received like a very huge oversubscription, like a few thousand times, but somehow investor take a closer look to their fundamentals instead of, oh, just pour all the money into IPO market, just like lottery. It's not the same case anymore. But in terms of Luxshare, I think it's definitely a very competitive IPO, especially when we talk about the Apple supply chain. I think this is a good company in a long-term perspective.
1: Taiwan continuing to benefit from the global AI boom as the island's trade continues to grow, albeit at a slower pace than the preceding months. Exports in June up by more than 40% at almost $75 billion, but that's lower than the record set in March and also below estimates. The island also imported more than expected, partly due to surging oil prices. While June's figures still give the island a healthy trade surplus, it is at its narrowest in more than a year. The largest sectors were infocom and audio products, which were up more than 70%, while electronic parts up almost a third from a year ago. In other news, Malaysia has held its key policy rate, a move widely expected. That's as global oil prices return to pre-Iran war levels, keeping inflation within the bank's range. Bank Negara's overnight policy rate remains at 2.75% for more than 3 years now. And analysts say the bank will likely continue to hold rates based on its latest statement. The central bank projects inflation to keep within target based on policy measures and demand. Prices rose the fastest in May in almost 2 years, but it's still one of the lowest compared to other ASEAN countries. That's as the country remains shielded from spiking energy prices due to subsidies. Malaysia's KLCI ending the day in red, while the ringgit appreciating marginally against the dollar. Patients in Singapore could soon get diagnosed and treated with the support of AI models trained on local clinical data and medical guidelines instead of those from overseas. Health Minister Ong Ye Kung says the models will first focus on conditions such as diabetes and eye diseases before being rolled out across the healthcare system. Caitlin Ng with this report.
3: Now, for some, AI could look like chatbots and office productivity. But here, it's taking on a little bit more of a physical form. Now, this is a robotic exoskeleton, and it's designed to help accelerate recovery, like in the case of stroke patients. It can help patients walk up to 15,000 steps in a single rehabilitation session, about three times what they might typically manage with a physiotherapist. And because this exoskeleton can be operated by trained staff instead of physiotherapists, it can help alleviate pressure on an already limited workforce. And while the exoskeleton itself isn't necessarily powered by AI, a partnership between NCS and Fourier Rehab is building

0: the software layer behind it. Now that's where the AI comes in. With pooled data, therapy settings can be tailored to a patient's needs and better help to monitor their recovery.
1: Speaking at the NCS event where such tech was showcased, Health Minister Ong Ye Kung says most AI use cases in healthcare are ground-up initiatives. He says one promising initiative is a Singapore Medical Foundation AI model called Symphony.
2: Symphony will build AI models that could serve as trusted companions to our clinicians. They can suggest possible diagnosis, treatment pathways, and next steps, supporting but not replacing clinical decision-making. Such models already exist, but they were trained using patient data and medical guidelines in other countries. There are models to be developed and trained using Singapore's clinical practice guidelines and local clinical data contextualized to our population and eventually integrated into our clinical workflows.
1: Healthcare is also one of several sectors where NCS is looking to scale AI adoption. Education and transport are among the others, where it says the challenge is no longer experimenting with AI, but deploying it at scale to transform the way organizations operate.
3: 95% of our pilots, right, has been reported, have never really scaled into production. We are a lot more optimistic at this point in time because we are seeing a lot more techniques, right, and large language models that are actually able to be applied into solution, right, and with very good and clear business objective, right, we are able to scale this AI solution into production.
1: To support that shift, NCS is expanding its enterprise AI toolkit, including new platforms that help organizations build AI applications securely within their own environments. It also released a playbook, drawing lessons from more than 100 projects to help businesses avoid common pitfalls when deploying AI. To train the next generation of AI talent, NCS is partnering Digital Industry Singapore to hire more than 130 AI practitioners over the next 3 years, alongside new programs with universities and industry.
4: The government is stepping up efforts to make AI learning more hands-on and accessible, partnering community groups like Mendaki to equip Singaporeans with AI skills at every stage of life. This includes introducing youths to platforms such as Design AI and OpenClaw, where they can develop practical solutions to real-world community challenges. Mendaki will also expand its AI literacy program to more locations and age groups so that more in the community can benefit. The initiatives build on its broader push to strengthen AI readiness through investments in data and research, partnerships with institutions, and the integration of AI into its tuition programs.
5: We must understand what is really happening on the ground and to find gaps before they widen. The last thing we need is reports sitting on the shelf, because what we need is to learn, and then we share them with government partners, with Malay Muslim organizations, all of you here, with anyone working to lift the community.
6: Without deliberate intervention, the benefits of AI will not naturally distribute themselves evenly. Opportunities will flow to those who already have the skills and resources to use AI, at the risk of leaving others further behind. And this is why we are committed to help every Singaporean to have opportunities to benefit from AI, and that they are provided with the support to navigate this transition.
4: A new marketing alliance bringing together 6 Southeast Asian associations, including Singapore's, has been formed as the industry prepares for the age of AI. The other associations are from Malaysia, the Philippines, Thailand, Vietnam, and Indonesia. The move comes as trust and human connection are emerging as key competitive advantages for brands.
7: As AI makes content abundant, something else becomes scarce. Attention, trust, human connection. When everyone can produce more content, producing content is no longer the competitive advantage. The real advantage lies in creating experiences that people trust, remember, and value.
4: He was speaking at the signing of an agreement establishing the Asia Ad Marcom Alliance. The partnership will focus on areas such as regional events, talent development, and industry standards. Singapore's representative says it gives the region a chance to build technologies and practices relevant to Asia.
8: When we come together as an alliance, the opportunity to cross-pollinate, opportunity to champion innovation and come together to build technology.

0: Over 3,800 workers retrenched in the first quarter of this year, the highest in four quarters.
1: The moment I left, everything is replaced by AI.
0: Are there employers using AI as an excuse to fire people?
2: Absolutely, yes.
0: If I'm going to go on this AI bandwagon, how long it's going to take me? Just give it to me, guys. I can take it.
3: For once, the middle-aged folks like us have an advantage.
4: I host a special Talking Point forum on the recent layoffs. Talking Point Sunday on CNA.

0: Biodiversity is booming, which is inviting for some local foragers and farmers who embrace edible wildlife.
1: We're the largest organic banana grower in Singapore.
2: This is a gem.
3: Amazing. Yeah. So the mulberries are from the garden.
4: No, that's delicious.
5: Singapore is ramping up conservation efforts locally and across the region.
6: I really do love reptiles and finding out about them, so I really love my job.
7: The building must relate to the lives of the people.
8: 目前还是一直要创新一些新的东西，我也不希望是人家把我看作是80岁的人。
5: There are those who dare to be different, who have made their mark in Singapore and beyond.
1: You have such big dreams, you know, you want to change the world with your art.
9: Obviously, every fighter wants to win, so all you can do is to prepare yourself to win.
10: This July, when tradition meets transformation, new possibilities take shape. 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
11: Hawker culture is so key to our identity.
10: Where generations of heritage, craftsmanship and flavour are reimagined for a new era.
12: We should be in your bucket list.
10: From life behind bars to life behind the stove.
13: I'm willing to teach everything.
10: Former offenders step into the demanding world of veteran hawkers, taking on its challenges for a chance to prove that their past does not determine their future.
14: The deal breaker for me is if they go back into their old ways.
10: As the world's demand for clean energy continues to grow, is nuclear power the answer? Unpack the complexities of science, politics and innovation as we explore the role nuclear energy could play in building a cleaner, greener future.
15: What lies beneath the ground here is in high demand, and countries around the world want a piece of it.
10: This July on CNA.
16: Welcome back. Turning to world news. Thailand and Malaysia are moving ahead with plans for a special border economic zone, deepening trade ties while addressing long-standing border issues. The agreement coming out of today's meeting when Prime Minister Anwar Ibrahim hosted Thai counterpart Anutin Chanrakun in Putrajaya. The two also resolved a seafood trade dispute that started in May when Bangkok imposed restrictions on Malaysian caught seafood due to concerns over chemical residues. Kuala Lumpur imposed food safety controls in response. Besides the fisheries deal, the Prime Minister's also pledged stronger agricultural cooperation. This is Mr. Anutin's first visit to the country since being reappointed in March. ASEAN Chair, the Philippines, has invited top diplomats in the bloc to meet Myanmar's new foreign minister in Bangkok. Vietnam confirming that Foreign Minister Le Huai Chung will be taking part on Sunday. ASEAN is working for resolution on Myanmar, with the newly civilian leader, Min Aung Hlaing, coming to office with a vow to normalize ties. Thailand has pledged to help Naypyidaw bridge that gap. Bangkok is also proposing informal talks between top diplomats and Myanmar's foreign minister, Tin Maung Swee. During the ASEAN summit in May, at least one member did not support in-person meetings with Myanmar's foreign minister, citing the country's lack of progress on ASEAN's proposed five-point consensus.
17: We in Malaysia is of the opinion that the best way to resolve this long-standing issue is through effective engagement and to allow for

0: Myanmar people to decide for themselves, and Thailand is an important friend and neighbor, can play a pivotal role. Thank you very much to the Foreign Minister for taking the initiative to invite all ASEAN foreign ministers to deliberate this further and listen to the various parties, including the new Myanmar Foreign Minister.
1: The U.S. and Iran have intensified their exchanges of fire in the Gulf, hours after President Donald Trump said he believed an interim ceasefire is over. The U.S. Central Command says it hit some 90 targets across Iran, aimed at further degrading its ability to threaten the Strait of Hormuz. Three tankers in the crucial waterway were stuck or struck earlier this week, sparking this latest escalation. Iranian state media has accused the U.S. of conducting an airstrike near the Bushehr nuclear power plant. The IRNA news agency, citing an official in the region, reports that the facility's perimeter and several other locations in the province have been hit. Elsewhere, Taiwan is bracing for the arrival of Typhoon Bavi as authorities warn of destructive winds, torrential rain and dangerous sea conditions. The Central Weather Administration has issued sea and land warnings as the storm bears down from the Pacific. Local governments have activated emergency response measures, while schools, businesses and transport services have announced closures in parts of the island. Ferry services have also been suspended, and residents in vulnerable areas have been urged to avoid mountains, rivers and the coast due to the risk of flooding and landslides. And for more, here's CNA's senior correspondent Victoria Jin.
2: Nearly 30,000 military personnel have been placed on standby for evacuations and rescue operations. Local governments have also been clearing drains, preparing emergency shelters, and getting ready to evacuate residents in high-risk areas if necessary. Now, Taiwan's critical infrastructure is also gearing up. Taiwan Power Company has more than 7,000 workers on standby, along with repair vehicles, heavy equipment and backup generators, so power can be restored quickly if the grid is damaged. Now, residents are also being urged to stock up on food, water, and other essentials and avoid coastal areas as conditions begin to deteriorate. Some disruption has already begun, and it's expected to increase over the next 48 hours. Ferry services to several offshore islands have already been suspended. Airlines are allowing passengers to change or cancel flights, and more domestic flight cancellations and mountain road closures are expected as the weather deteriorates. Fishermen have also been urged to avoid heading out to sea, with forecasters warning of dangerous waves and rough seas around Taiwan's coast.
1: China's southeastern coast is preparing for Typhoon Bavi, which is expected to make landfall in Fujian province after passing Taiwan. Authorities have warned of heavy rain, strong winds and flooding in coastal areas, with emergency measures stepped up as communities recover from the devastation left by tropical storm Maysak. In southern China's Guangxi region, the death toll from Maysak has risen to 39 after days of torrential rain inundated communities, breached reservoirs, and forced more than 130,000 people to evacuate. Rescue teams continue delivering food, drinking water, and medical supplies to flood-hit areas, while drones and boats are being used to reach isolated villages. In Guigang, authorities are also racing to evacuate thousands of students stranded at a flood-hit education park. More than 10,000 students have been affected after floodwaters submerged school buildings and cut off electricity, water and internet services. And back home, about 1.5 million Singaporeans will receive up to $850 in cash under the GST voucher scheme this August. Around 710,000 seniors will get up to $450 in MediSave top-ups, credited automatically to their CPF MediSave accounts. The Finance Ministry says about $1.4 billion will be disbursed under these schemes this year. The cash payout applies to Singaporeans aged 21 and above this year, with assessable income of up to $39,000 for year of assessment 2025. Those living in homes

0: with an annual value of up to $21,000 will receive $850. Those in homes with annual values above $21,000 and up to $31,000 will receive $450. Eligible seniors will receive between $150 and $450 in MediSave top-ups. It depends on their age and the annual value of their home. In other news, authorities are investigating security agency Twin Rock for failing to pay salaries to 32 employees and possible offences under the Employment Act. CPF Board has also taken prosecution action against the agency, and the case is currently before the courts. This update comes after CNA's exclusive report yesterday that the company had failed to pay wages and CPF contributions to its employees. CNA was first alerted to issues with the company by an anonymous tip-off. Investigations found that the company's failings were just the tip of the iceberg. Market practices like delayed payments and rising manpower costs were putting pressure on firms across the sector. CNA also found that the Union of Security Employees was also helping at least 11 members. Authorities received salary claims from Twin Rock employees from last June to this February. Of the 32 affected, Twin Rock made full salary payments to 18 of them. Due to the company's financial difficulties, 9 claimants received partial salary payment and 5 did not receive any compensation. Those who did not recover their owed salaries received financial assistance. The Central Provident Fund Board says Twin Rock also failed to pay their share of CPF contributions and former employees have filed claims. The board has taken prosecution action against the company, and it adds that through its enforcement efforts, it has recovered a portion of the CPF arrears. And still to come, Mediacorp seeks to deepen collaborations with global partners to bring Singapore stories to the forefront. Plus, your daily commute about to get an upgrade with news and curated content available across transit spaces. Stay tuned.
1: Over 3,800 workers retrenched in the first quarter of this year, the highest in 4 quarters.
2: The moment I left, everything is replaced by AI.
1: Are there employers using AI as an excuse to fire people?
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1: If I'm going to go on this AI bandwagon, how long it's going to take me? Just give it to me, guys, I can take it.
4: For once, the middle-aged folks like us have an advantage.
5: I host a special Talking Point forum on the recent layoffs. 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
6: Their Coming Home is a deeply human story of men who set out to search for opportunity far away from home, only then to be held hostage.
7: It took us more than a year just to gain access into all those restricted nuclear power plant sites, and we filmed across 10 different countries within 4 months. We wanted to tell such an important global topic like nuclear energy in a more accessible and relatable manner. We wanted to show everyone how this technology could eventually impact everyday lives, especially amidst the urgent need for a cleaner and more sustainable future. That's essentially what inspires us to tell stories that matter.
6: This story is a great example of what we do at CNA Correspondent, shining a light on underreported stories beyond the headlines and breaking news by putting a deeply human perspective on it. What makes this award so meaningful is that it recognizes our commitment to impactful on-the-ground storytelling when everyone else has already moved on to the next story. This award recognizes the power of storytelling that is global in scope and human at heart.
8: These are stories that are recognized on a global stage. Thank you for being part of this proud moment.
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15: AI made this Philippine worker 15 times more productive. So why hasn't her pay gone up?
16: ऐसा लगता है कि हम लावे के अंदर घुस रहे हैं।
15: And the hotter it gets, the less he earns. 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On Money Mind, Wednesday on CNA.

0: Welcome back. The National University of Singapore has conferred its honorary degree on its longest-serving vice-chancellor, Professor Lim Pin. He's one of two recipients of the university's highest honor for those who have rendered distinguished service in Singapore and globally. The awards were presented at the commencement ceremony of nearly 18,000 graduates from class of 2026. Professor Lim Pin was recognized for his contributions to medicine, higher education, and public policy. During his tenure as vice-chancellor, he transformed NUS into a research-intensive institution and helped lay the foundations of Singapore's research ecosystem. The other recipient, Kay Kwok Oon Kwong, was recognized for her contributions to business and public service. As chairman of the National Healthcare Group, she helped transform one of Singapore's largest healthcare systems. Ms. Kwok also played a pivotal role in shaping Yale NUS College and its transition to NUS College. MediaCorp is looking to deepen collaborations with international partners to bring Singapore stories to wider audiences. Such partnerships have already helped local talents to gain valuable experience while strengthening production capabilities. Elsa Thung with more.
1: Stories of love, family and fantasy captivated generations of viewers and became defining moments in Singapore television.
2: If you like watching Chinese dramas, you can literally walk down memory lane in this new exhibition. Here in this zone, which represents shows from the 90s, you can see this one from The Return of Condor Heroes and this costume from The Legend of Ji Gong. Organizers say shows like these represent the distinct Singapore Chinese cultural identity and how it's evolved over time.
1: The newly launched exhibition took the curator 15 months to put together, documenting its formative years in the 1960s to the present day.
3: They actually reflected social norms of a different period. And then if you actually watch them, you will notice how Singapore's history has developed, how we actually built our identity and history. They have a good reflection of how we are. And to pass on this message, it's important to actually move on or pass on our different history and identity.
1: Many of these productions were made with overseas partners, resulting in widespread appeal at home and abroad.
4: They create opportunities for our local talents to work alongside some of the region's best creative, raising our industry standards while expanding our experience and networks. At the same time, these partnerships also enable Singapore stories and talent to reach wider regional and international audience.
1: She adds that MediaCorp will continue to invest in cross-border collaborations and stories with both local and international appeal while staying true to its Singapore identity. The special exhibit will run from July to the end of January next year.
0: Commuters can soon catch the latest news, entertainment and other curated content while on the move. MediaCorp is partnering Move Media and SBS Transit to make journeys more informative, engaging and connected.
5: This is not just about advertising, it's also about providing trusted news. Headlines from CNA, for example, will be seen in the properties, and at the same time, we are also developing new ideas with entertainment content, and I think there will also be a lot of on-ground activities to engage the commuters in all the public spaces as well.
0: Content will be displayed on screens like these across 67 MRT stations and bus interchanges. More than 100 of such screens will be deployed. The move comes as the firms in the partnership observed that commuters consume content across different platforms, from digital to physical spaces.
6: MediaCorp owns a lot of digital assets. Move Media owns a lot of physical assets. Yeah. So this asset, when come together, creates a very immersive experience. In fact, there's a phrase called O to O. Yeah, so it's online to offline, and then back to O, you know, offline to online. So it makes the experience very seamless.
7: The biggest winner of all would be our commuters. As they travel on our networks, they'll be able to be kept abreast of the latest developments, and this information being pushed to them could be very useful. And it's part of our push wanting to enhance vibrancy at our station.
0: And before we go, here's a look at some of the stories we've been following. A hoax that triggered a major security response last week. A 40-year-old man has been charged over two alleged false bomb threats targeting Parliament House and their Home Team Science and Technology Agency. If convicted, he faces up to 7 years in jail, a fine of up to 50,000 Singapore dollars or both. And a Singaporean has played a key role in NASA's return to the moon. 44-year-old Lalita Devi Arjun Singh helped develop a health monitoring kit and emergency nutrition pouches used on the Artemis II mission. The kit allows scientists to better understand how the human body responds to deep space travel, paving the way for future missions to the moon and Mars. And that's Singapore Tonight. Don't forget, headlines anytime at cna.asia. Plus, find us also on Facebook and YouTube. Have a good night.

0: tour Spain differently.
1: The first thing in the morning as Asia wakes up to a new day. Get up to speed with major events shaping lives in the region and other parts of the world.
2: Putting things in perspective with eye-opening reports and expert analysis as a new era of global politics breeds power struggles and shifting alliances.
1: We get to the heart of the matter and take stock of the issues you're invested in with on-the-ground reports and wall-to-wall coverage. Viewing it all from a regional lens because we put Asia first.
3: This July, when tradition meets transformation, new possibilities take shape. Embark on a slow simmer journey into the heart of Singapore's hawker culture.
4: Hawker culture is so key to our identity.
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5: We should be in your bucket list.
3: From life behind bars to life behind the stove.
6: I'm willing to pitch everything.
3: Former offenders step into the demanding world of veteran hawkers, taking on its challenges for a chance to prove that their past does not determine their future.
6: The deal breaker for me is if they go back into their old ways.
3: As the world's demand for clean energy continues to grow, is nuclear power the answer? Unpack the complexities of science, politics and innovation as we explore the role nuclear energy could play in building a cleaner, greener future.
7: What lies beneath the ground here is in high demand and countries around the world want a piece of it.
3: This July on CNA.
8: 每个人都讲我的鸡饭是最好吃的.
9: My ayam penyet is special. The customer feedback is very good.
10: I want to bring it down to the next generation so that this hawker trade will not die off.
11: I've wasted 20 years inside.
12: For hawker, people don't judge. You come and buy food,

0: You also would ask me whether I'm an ex-convict or not.
1: I'm very grateful Madam Hajar teach me this sambal. Then I feel like, alamak, someone trusted me.
2: 没有人这样炒东西的，再怎么炒，你都没有动到底的。来，拿下来，不是这样的。
1: Today haven't finished flying around 150 kg, a lot. Not okay, Hajar. I came here to train, Hajar. I not come here to work.
3: Today we are here to judge this new hawker's skill.

0: were in a chaotic moment.
1: Midnight, later tonight here in Thailand, it's too little too late.
2: And I ask whether there's a political element to it, nobody can exactly tell you why.
3: Look, things are never perfect when you're engaged in politics.
0: Each one doing what each one wants.
4: So what's the United Nations doing amidst this world of supreme chaos?
5: A pushing for answers every night on Asia Tonight.

0: A business run almost entirely by AI. Is this the future of work? Why these law grads swapped the courtroom for cosmetics? How he turned one business into four income streams. Kerry Wang used to run a design company in Ningbo, China, with seven employees. Today, he runs it all alone. Just himself and AI. It wasn't because business dried up. It was because Kerry discovered something surprising. Growing his company wasn't making him richer.
1: 一直有在计算。我发现做了一个七到八人的小团体的公司之后呢，作为设计品类，我没有跑赢自己的那条成本线。也就是说，我去复盘自己的业务，跟我自己的收入来说，它没有进行一个增长，反而因为团队大了，业务多了之后，我的生活慢慢的丢失了。Today,
0: AI helps to gather market insights, generate visuals, and prepare presentation decks, freeing him to focus on the work clients still hire him for, creative thinking, and making sure projects are delivered properly.
1: 那这时候是思路，我怎么样给客户看呢？其实这个时候就要用我们的AI，我们把这个图给它放上去，然后经由它的一个关键词的转化，就可以形成这样子的渲染级别的效果图。那以前我们可能需要找到影视公司帮我们制作效果图级别的这个 影视资料的视频呢，一秒就要差不多。我们找过的是800元到1200元不等。那我这里展示的是10秒，那可能就需要到8000。那现在这个视频我们在生成的过程中，它背后的算力，我折合下来像10秒的话，只要6到8元就可以。Kerry's
0: story reflects a broader shift taking place across China. In a MoneyMind survey, almost every respondent in China said AI would replace at least part of their job in the next 5 years. For Kerry, that became a business strategy.
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0: 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AI has cut his labor costs by around 25%, while lifting his annual income by as much as 30%.
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1: 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Not because he thinks people no longer matter, but because AI has changed what he needs people for.
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1: For years, businesses grew by hiring more people. Kerry chose a different path, replacing payroll with AI. Not to replace human judgment, but to spend more time using it. After the break, they thought law was the safe option. Instead, they built a business and a brand.
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5: For once, the middle-aged folks like us have an advantage.
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10: We should be in your bucket list.
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8: Former offenders step into the demanding world of veteran hawkers, taking on its challenges for a chance to prove that their past does not determine their future.
10: The deal breaker for me is if they go back into their old ways.
8: As the world's demand for clean energy continues to grow, is nuclear power the answer? Unpack the complexities of science, politics and innovation as we explore the role nuclear energy could play in building a cleaner, greener future.
11: What lies beneath the ground here is in high demand and countries around the world want a piece of it.
8: This July on CNA. 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Cycle around Kumamoto, first to the impenetrable castle that was damaged in an earthquake.
12: 例えば地獄があるとしたらそんな感じの揺れっていうかな。今だかって本当こういう被害を受けた城はないんですよね。
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1: For years, Meng and Ivor thought they knew what their future would look like. Study law, become lawyers. But after graduation, the opportunities they expected never came. Today, they run a growing personal care company. And it all started with learning how to make deodorant at home. The idea came from their own frustrations. Ming couldn't find a deodorant that worked for him.
4: We just Googled how to make deodorants, how to do a natural deodorants at home. So they were like, oh, using this wax lah, using these oils lah, everything, then you can come up with a deodorant. So when we thought, okay, this is the basic ingredients that you can form a deodorant, but what makes a good deodorant that sells in the market? Then we started to do some research. So we're just comparing ingredients list of each of the good brands, and then we pick out the good and the right one that we want to put in our formula. Then it just ended up to our deodorants.
1: It wasn't all smooth sailing.
4: Yeah, it was like when we tried the deodorant, it was grey, kind of, very grey. And to make things even harder, we are putting it in a sustainable paper packaging. So we started with paper. So if you put in paper, just a little bit of stain from the pouring of the liquid, you cannot use already because customers got complaints. So it's really, really hard for us to come up with the formula, the clean formula, and also the sustainable packaging. Super hard.
1: Ivor wanted a tinted lip balm that didn't make her lips look pale. So she created her own.
4: We thought of, okay, let's come up with some products that actually change our own personal care struggles. We don't have any investors, don't have any mentors. We learn everything online on YouTube. So anything we don't know, we just ask AI.
1: They started experimenting while trying to figure out their careers.
4: Out of the 60 applications, there are only 3 or 4 returned back. I went to interviews, then I realized, okay, I don't think I can make it. Nobody called after that.
15: I don't think I expect it to be hard because I think we spent so many years, right, from around 5 to 7 years to study just to get the certificates. So I wouldn't think they're so hard to get a job.
1: Like many families, theirs believed a law degree would lead to a secure future. Years had been spent studying for it.
4: I think we wanted to study law in the first place because our parents and also our peers also told us that lawyers get good money. It's not the right case if you're not really good in the job.
1: Previous experience with dropshipping had taught them that reselling was often a race to the bottom on price. To last, they need to build a brand of their own.
4: I feel like we got nothing to lose because we're already at the bottom.
15: And back then we're still in our 20s. We can just, you know, maybe try this for 1 year and if it doesn't work, then we go for other things.
1: To get started, they pulled together just 1,500 ringgit, around $380. They called their company Higer.
16: Hi, I'm Iron.
17: Hi, I'm Ming.
16: And we're the co-founder of
17: Higer.
1: It's a creative spin on hygiene and the Greek meaning of the root word.
4: If nobody buys, then we use ourselves. So we have like a forever lifetime supply of our own deodorant and lip balms.
1: At first, hardly anyone knew. Even their parents thought they were still focused on law.
15: At that time, I already quit, but I never tell them because I think they wouldn't accept me to be at this bold move.
1: For nearly 2 years, Higer remained a side hustle. By day, they worked. At night and on weekends, they packed orders themselves. Eventually, Ming decided to stop treating Higer like a side project.
15: I told myself, I give myself 6 months time. I will do this full time because all the whiles I'm doing it part time. So I got the part time result.
1: Going full time didn't immediately improve their lives. For years, they paid everyone except themselves.
15: For the first 3 years, everything just go back to business and then to buy more materials, to buy more packaging, to pay for suppliers, to pay for our employee salaries.
4: Very frugal, we're still living in a 500 square feet studio and we still using the same car. Like even that we got like a lot of orders like the first few years, but we feel like we still have to give back to our business.
1: Then came a setback that threatened everything they had built. As orders grew, they outsourced manufacturing, but quality problems soon followed. Thousands of products became unusable. Customers complained. Months of work were suddenly at risk.
15: I even drive myself to the manufacturer owner house. And why did this happen? Can you give me a replacement right away?
1: Instead of finding another supplier,

0: They decided to do something neither had ever done before: build their own factory. Despite having no manufacturing experience. Today, that decision has grown into a 10,000 square foot facility with 25 full-time staff and products expanding beyond online sales and into retail.
1: It has changed so much because when we first started, we can pour, like, one day we can maximum we can pour like 300 or 400 deodorants. Now it's slowly graduating to a full flow of our operation of the production. So
2: now we can make around 170 something kilo of deodorant.
3: As compared to last time,
2: 10 kg.
1: 10 kg only.
0: The business may have started as a backup plan, but somewhere along the way, it became the future they actually wanted. Still ahead, falling profits forced one entrepreneur to rethink his business. His answer wasn't another shop.
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0: Slow down, breathe in. 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

0: Their Coming Home is a deeply human story of men who set out to search for opportunity far away from home, only then to be held hostage.
1: It took us more than a year just to gain access into all those restricted nuclear power plant sites, and we filmed across 10 different countries within 4 months. We wanted to tell such an important global topic like nuclear energy in a more accessible and relatable manner. We wanted to show everyone how this technology could eventually impact everyday lives, especially amidst the urgent need for a cleaner and more sustainable future. That's essentially what inspires us to tell stories that matter.
0: This story is a great example of what we do at CNA Correspondent, shining a light on underreported stories beyond the headlines and breaking news by putting a deeply human perspective on it. What makes this award so meaningful is that it recognizes our commitment to impactful on-the-ground storytelling when everyone else has already moved on to the next story. This award recognizes the power of storytelling that is global in scope and human at heart.
2: These are stories that are recognized on a global stage. Thank you for being part of this proud moment.
3: ...34-year-old Naresh already had something many aspiring entrepreneurs want. His own business, an ice cream shop in one of Singapore's biggest malls. But as the business matured, he noticed something worrying. The profits weren't as sweet as before, and relying on a single source of income suddenly felt risky.
4: My shop's average profit margin in 2024 was between 25 to 28%, but it dropped to like 6% average in 2026.
3: For Naresh, the answer wasn't starting a completely different business. It was finding new ways to sell the same product. Today, what began as a single ice cream shop has grown into 4 different income streams. And for Naresh, financial security isn't just a business goal. Years after a life-changing spinal cord injury, it's become a personal one too. But has diversification brought him any closer? Naresh sells desserts, one of which is a Hungarian pastry served with ice cream. He launched the business in 2024 with an investment of 260,000 Singapore dollars, just over 200,000 US dollars.
4: For this $260,000, 60% of it was my savings and 40% was an interest-free loan from my

0: my family member. And when I was ready to pay back, they told me to use it for my business expansion.
1: The shop was profitable. But as margins tightened, Naresh began looking for another source of income.
0: When I found out that my profit margins were decreasing, I wanted to find a new revenue stream. So I thought of opening an ice cream kiosk so that I can generate more income for my business.
1: But another option caught his eye instead. Soft serve vending machines.
0: So I did my calculations and I felt that opening an ice cream kiosk in a shopping mall in Singapore costs about the same as getting 6 soft serve vending machines.
1: For roughly the same investment, Naresh could spread his business across multiple locations instead of relying on just one.
0: I spent about $125,000 to set up my 5 soft serve vending machines.
1: The appeal wasn't just automation, it was flexibility. A machine could be placed in different locations, and if a site underperformed, it could be moved. The goal was simple: build another income stream without depending on a single outlet. The machines became a second source of income, but they also created opportunities for more. As the business expanded, Naresh began franchising the machines.
0: For franchisees, they pay $28,000 per unit, and we do all their cleaning, maintenance, servicing, even the refills.
1: Today, over 30 franchisees own Rolney machines around Singapore. The larger network helped spread operating costs.
0: Service team costs around like $6,000. But one service team will be able to service 12 to 15 machines. So when we have like 15 machines, 30 machines, we can spread that cost around.
1: Servicing became another revenue stream. The latest income stream? Event rentals. What started as a single business had become 4. Diversification doesn't guarantee bigger profits, but it can offer something equally valuable: protection when things don't go according to plan. That's something Naresh understands well. In 2011, a motorcycle accident left him with a permanent spinal cord injury. Years later, complications from that injury left him unable to be productive for almost a year. During that period, he wasn't well enough to find a job. Yet, expenses didn't stop. The experience changed how he thinks about money.
0: So I want to be financially prepared for similar situations if it happens in the future.
1: Many of his long-term medical costs aren't covered by insurance, and that's one reason financial stability is especially important to him. Naresh launched his first soft-serve vending machines about 9 months ago. He hasn't yet recovered the $125,000 Singapore dollars he spent on his original machines.
0: It will take around 16 to 24 months to recover.
1: But the investment has already transformed the business. What began as one income stream has become 4. And while financial stability remains a work in progress, Naresh believes he's moving closer.
0: I don't think I have reached financial stability yet, but I'm one step closer to it.

0: AI made this Philippine worker 15 times more productive. So why hasn't her pay gone up?
1: ऐसा लगता है कि हम लावे के अंदर घुस रहे हैं.
0: And the hotter it gets, the less he earns. Plus, he didn't invent a new product. He found a better way to sell it. On Money Mind, Wednesday on CNA.
2: The ideas, aspirations, and attitudes of Singaporeans are changing the nation that raised them.
3: Passionate Singaporeans living out their very ambitious dreams.
4: I'm looking to write a story of greatness, of extraordinary people impacting communities.
5: I guess a part of me wanted to connect even deeper with the people.

0: There's no point playing it safe. Safe will always be forgotten.
1: If we as Singaporeans are able to have a satellite that we can truly say was conceived, designed, engineered and built in Singapore,
2: how wonderful would it be?
3: This is Singapore. We don't give up.

I just arrived in Hangzhou, home to Alibaba, and now the lair of the six little tech dragons, including DeepSeek. Booking a ride from the train station to my hotel, something already feels different. I need to pick Hangzhou West Station P2. That's my pickup point. When my car arrives, the license plate will appear on the screen there. It'll show me where the car is in the parking lot. No curbside chaos, no scrambling for my ride. A tech solution to keep things neat. Color me impressed. This is tech city indeed. Join me on CNA Correspondent as I find out how Hangzhou, once known for its lakes and legends, is becoming known for tech. Along the way, I get an uncomfortable health reading from an AI machine. Meet a robo road sweeper with a bashful charm. And kick a dog in the name of science.

0: its name from the province that Hangzhou calls home. Since China is opening up, Zhejiang has been known for its thriving private enterprises. In 2023, Chinese President Xi Jinping even gave the province a prestigious title, pioneer in propelling the Chinese path to modernization. Like the province, Zhejiang University also plays in the big leagues, not just in China, but globally. In 2005, it ranked 8th in the world among universities for patents filed. It is also among the world's top 4 universities for AI research output. It's no wonder Zhejiang University is such a breeding ground for the flowering of tech startups. Out of the 6 tech dragons of Hangzhou, 3 have founders who are alumni of Zhejiang University. They are DeepSeek, Deep Robotics, and ManyCore. But what about the other 3 dragons, or even other startups with no links to Zhejiang University? What explains their success? I'm hoping this man may have the answers. He's a Hangzhou veteran who has helped shape the city's startup scene, connecting founders to funding through events such as this one, the All Blossoms Conference. Zhou Kaiping is the head of the association behind this annual gathering. But instead of meeting me at some tech park, he suggested a rather scenic venue, the riverside along Hangzhou's Qiantangjiang.
1: 不是带我来这里看风景吧，应该有点理由吧。确实，这条江特别特殊，它是原来古代2500年前吴越的分界线，江两边地理的位置非常的不一样，江的南面属于越国，它那边更多的是山区，资源贫乏，土地不够，它也到山里去打猎，大家海里捞鱼，所以会造成比较冒险风格。 而我们的这边的江的北面是吴国，大量的是平原，非常适于农耕文化。理性的农民，你勤劳，你去种地，它就很多的收益。现在的创业就需要既需要理性，又需要我们刚才的冒险的精神。这钱塘江恰好是我们刚才的理性跟冒险这两种文化的交融的地方，让这个城市你看不断的冒出一些伟大的这个企业，阿里巴巴、网易、六小龙都在这个城市。
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0: What Mr. Zhou is talking about is easier to see in the next entrepreneur I'm about to meet.
3: Made this Philippine worker 15 times more productive. 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
1: On East Asia Tonight, with me, Otelli Edwards. Over 3,800 workers retrenched in the first quarter of this year, the highest in four quarters.
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1: Are there employers using AI as an excuse to fire people?
3: Absolutely, yes.
1: If I'm going to go on this AI bandwagon, how long it's going to take me? Just give it to me, guys. I can take it.
4: For once, the middle-aged folks like us have an advantage.
0: I host a special Talking Point forum on the recent layoffs. 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
6: Hangzhou is a historical city of such renown that it is a setting for many Chinese novels and folklore.
7: The most famous of them all, Bai She Zhuan, or The Legend of the White Snake. As the story goes, Duan Qiao, or the so-called Broken Bridge behind me here on Hangzhou's West Lake, was the stage where Madame White Snake first fell in love with a young man.
6: A thousand-year-old tale of forbidden love. A snake monster at its center, a monk standing in the way. Maybe that's Hangzhou's DNA. Ancient, unconventional, rooted in tradition, yet always ready to remake it. The next entrepreneur I'm meeting embodies that character.
8: 那我呢试试看吧，需要你的手放在这个上面，通过我们的设备去采集你的肌电数据，那我们基于这些心电的数据去做算法，跟传统中医的这个望闻问切的诊断结果去做机器学习和训练，做了15,726,264的这个临床的这个对照，出来的这个诊断结果也能接近甚至超过中医师的这个诊断，脉诊已经结束了，那我们可以做一下舌诊。 给你拍张照就行，那我们可以把这些数据呢提供给这个大模型去分析。那这一份就是数字化的这个报告。我们舌诊里面的报告呢，比如说啊，我们有体质辨识，我有9种体质，那你属于痰湿质，祛湿的配方呢，比如说党参啊、白术啊。
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6: 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So while his team tries to get AI to practice traditional Chinese medicine, across town, another company is attempting to build a versatile brain for robots.
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1: So, clean data is one part of the ecosystem that helps startups grow. Fittingly, our next stop is a national wetland park. Within the park is the headquarters of a venture capital fund founded by an Alibaba co-founder. Meeting me today is managing partner Liu Yiran, a former Temasek investor behind early bets in Xiaomi, Meituan and Didi, and now one of China's top venture capitalists.
2: 作为风险投资目的地，杭州与其他的那种科技中心啊相比如何？
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1: From speaking to tech entrepreneurs, it is clear that energy, ambition, and talent are found in abundance here, drawn and nurtured in equal measure by renowned universities, a sprawling tech giant, and a service-oriented city government.That's a cut above the rest. Together, they form an ecosystem that is self-sustaining and feeds on its own success. So much so that even as we speak, new tech legends are being born to write the next chapter of Hangzhou's remarkable story.
4: This July, when tradition meets transformation,New possibilities take shape. Embark on a slow summer journey into the heart of Singapore's hawker culture.
5: Hawker culture is so key to our identity.
4: Where generations of heritage, craftsmanship, and flavor are reimagined for a new era.
6: We should be in your bucket list.
4: From life behind bars to life behind the stove.
6: I'm willing to pitch everything.
4: Former offenders step into the demanding world of veteran hawkers, taking on its challenges for a chance to prove that their past does not determine their future.
6: The deal breaker for me is if they go back into their old ways.
4: As the world's demand for clean energy continues to grow, is nuclear power the answer? Unpack the complexities of science, politics, and innovation as we explore the role nuclear energy could play in building a cleaner, greener future.
7: What lies beneath the ground here is in high demand, and countries around the world want a piece of it.
4: This July on CNA.
8: The headline news this hour. Thailand and Malaysia are moving ahead with plans for a special border economic zone, deepening ties on trade while addressing long-standing issues on the border. The agreement came as Prime Minister Anwar Ibrahim hosted Thai counterpart Anutin Chanwirakun in Putrajaya.The leaders also resolved a spat that started in May when Bangkok imposed restrictions on Malaysian court seafood, citing concerns over chemical residue, and Kuala Lumpur imposing its own controls in response. The Prime Minister has also pledged stronger agricultural cooperation. ASEAN Chair the Philippines has invited top diplomats in the bloc to meet Myanmar's new foreign minister in Bangkok this Sunday.Vietnam confirming that its foreign minister will attend the talks, with saying it is a chance for dialogue and reconciliation. The meeting comes as Myanmar's new government seeks to overturn a ban that has kept its leaders from ASEAN summits since the 2021 military coup and the civil war that followed. It also follows recent visits by Myanmar leader Min Aung Hlaing to India, China and Laos. And at least 28 people were killed in a fire that broke out at a shoe factory in eastern China's Fujian province. More than 100 personnel and 35 vehicles were deployed to fight the blaze, which has been extinguished. Chinese President Xi Jinping said the incident has resulted in, I quote, heavy human losses, and called for all-out efforts in search and rescue operations. Preliminary investigations indicate the fire started at the ground floor of the factory, but the cause of the incident remains under investigation. And that's the latest from the CNE Newsroom.

0: This is East Asia Tonight.
1: Good evening, I'm Grace Shin. Tonight's top stories from East Asia. The death toll climbs in southern China after days of flooding, while Typhoon Bobby threatens fresh destruction. Extreme weather also lashes South Korea with flooding and evacuations following torrential monsoon rains. Plus, South Korea's President Lee Jae-myung on a state visit to Mongolia, striking deals on minerals and energy, while seeking a diplomatic helping hand to denuclearize the Korean Peninsula. Apple supplier Luxshare lands Hong Kong's biggest IPO of the year, but a weak market debut suggests investors are putting valuations ahead of first-day gains.

0: Also tonight, what if artificial intelligence could copy your voice without permission? One Chinese actor says it's already happened, sparking debate over creative work in the AI era. Southern China is battling a worsening flood disaster, with the death toll climbing to 39. Days of relentless rain brought by Storm Maysak have caused rivers to overflow and inundate cities across southern Guangxi. More than 130,000 people have been forced to flee their homes. Officials say 26 people were killed when a dam at the Liulan Reservoir suffered a breach in the regional capital of Nanning. And floodwaters continue to swamp communities and disrupt transport. Rescue efforts have intensified as thousands of emergency personnel, along with drones and boats, have been deployed to reach stranded residents and deliver food, drinking water, and medical supplies. In Guigang, more than 130 rescue workers have been mobilized after a damaged river embankment left nearby villages underwater. Military rescue teams have evacuated more than 280 residents. Authorities have also evacuated thousands of students trapped inside a flood-hit education park also in Guigang, with several thousand still needing evacuation. Now floodwaters submerged school buildings and cut off electricity, water and internet services. And even as southern China battles devastating floods, another powerful storm is closing in. That's Typhoon Bavi, which is forecast to pass close to Taiwan tomorrow. That is before making landfall along China's southeastern coast this weekend. And Taiwan's Central Weather Administration has issued a sea warning this afternoon, and a land warning is expected later today or even early tomorrow morning. The storm is packing maximum sustained winds of around 184 kilometers an hour. And for the latest, CNA senior correspondent Victoria Jen joins us live in Taipei. Victoria, tell us more about the situation right now and how Taiwan is preparing for Typhoon Bavi.
1: Well, Taiwan is now in full preparation mode as Typhoon Bavi moves closer. Now, authorities warn that Bavi is a very large storm with a radius of 380 kilometers. It's one of the biggest typhoons to hit Taiwan in decades. So even if its center stays offshore, much of Taiwan could still experience the impact of the storm. So the government is not taking any chances. Nearly 30,000 military personnel have been placed on standby for evacuations and rescue operations. Local governments have also been clearing drains, preparing emergency shelters, and getting ready to evacuate residents in high-risk areas if necessary. Now, Taiwan's critical infrastructure is also gearing up. Taiwan Power Company has more than 7,000 workers on standby, along with repair vehicles, heavy equipment, and backup generators, so power can be restored quickly if the grid is damaged. Now, residents are also being urged to stock up on food, water, and other essentials, and avoid coastal areas as conditions begin to deteriorate.
0: Mm-hmm. So much preparation is underway, but just how much disruption is Taiwan expecting, and what are authorities most concerned about?
1: Well, some disruption has already begun, and it's expected to increase over the next 48 hours. Ferry services to several offshore islands have already been suspended. Airlines are allowing passengers to change or cancel flights, and more domestic flight cancellations and mountain road closures are expected as the weather deteriorates. Fishermen have also been urged to avoid heading out to sea, with forecasters warning of dangerous waves and rough seas around Taiwan's coast.
2: 你台风要是从那个日本那个宫古岛那边过去，对宜兰就不会影响。啊，你要是偏南的话，从宜兰登陆的话，整个台湾影响都很大。这个台风因为它那个风速可能到17级哈，17级真的连树都拔掉了，很恐怖啊。就尽量做，有空就来看。
1: Authorities say their biggest concern is actually the rain. Forecasts showed some mountainous parts of Taiwan could receive more than 1 meter of rainfall from Friday into Saturday. Taiwan's steep mountains make the island especially vulnerable to flash floods and landslides. Now, those hazards have caused some of the deadliest damage during the past typhoons. So officials are closely monitoring high-risk communities and are ready to carry out precautionary evacuations if conditions worsen.
0: All right, thank you so much for those updates. That was CNA senior correspondent Victoria Jen reporting live in Taipei. South Korea, too, is grappling with a bout of extreme weather. Overnight, monsoon rain has battered the country's central regions, triggering floods and forcing hundreds from their homes. Authorities say one person is missing and more than 420 residents have been evacuated. More than 200 cases of damage to public and private property have also been reported. In the worst-hit areas, more than 130 millimeters of rain fell in just 8 hours. Rivers burst their banks, flooding homes and prompting emergency rescues. And the downpour also disrupted transport. Flooded roads affected buses, while some train services were suspended. The state weather agency has issued flood and landslide advisories across the country. Authorities have also stepped up monitoring in flood and landslide-prone areas. But forecasters warn more rain is on the way. And we have more flood-related coverage on CNA's TikTok channel. In China's Guangxi region, an excavator was used to rescue pigs swept away by floodwaters, helping villagers recover the animals and return them to their owners. Also, in Guangxi, around 900 snakes, including venomous cobras, escaped from a farm after flooding. Authorities are urging residents to take precautions as efforts continue to recover the reptiles. And officials, according to local media, say anti-venom supplies are adequate. Switching gears, South Korea and Mongolia are deepening ties with a broad push for closer cooperation with deals signed in key sectors as South Korean President Lee Jae-myung held his first summit with his Mongolian counterpart. Mr. Lee is on a three-day state visit to Mongolia. And the countries have inked 21 cooperation agreements covering critical minerals and energy. The leaders also discussed peace and stability on the Korean Peninsula and across Northeast Asia. Mr. Lee said the meeting marks a new chapter in bilateral ties, adding that it would usher a golden era of cooperation. Mongolia's president described South Korea as its third neighbor and a key

0: strategic partner, while also calling for deeper political trust and economic cooperation. And for more, CNA senior correspondent Lee Myung-suk joins us live from Seoul. Myung-suk, this is Mr. Lee's first overseas state visit to Mongolia and the first for a South Korean president to visit the country in 15 years. Could you tell us the significance behind why Lee Jae-myung went there now and to Mongolia?
1: Well, you know, this visit is about much more than symbolism, I think, you know, because it seems to have real strategic substance. Well, yes, President Lee Jae-myung became the first South Korean president in 15 years to make this state visit to Mongolia. And he also traveled there earlier in his presidency than any of his predecessors. Now, that alone signals that South Korea wants to elevate this relationship. But the real substance and, you know, the significance lies in what came out of that summit. President Lee Jae-myung described the adoption of this joint declaration as the summit's biggest achievement because it lays out a shared vision for what both leaders are calling a golden era of South Korea-Mongolia relations and serves as a roadmap for deepening ties built on more than 30 years of friendship and trust. Now, economically, Mongolia is becoming increasingly important for South Korea because Mongolia has abundant critical minerals that are essential for batteries and semiconductors and other high-tech industries, making supply chain cooperation a strategic priority. Now, building on an agreement in principle for a comprehensive economic partnership agreement, the two sides also set a goal of increasing bilateral trade to $1 billion by 2030. But the partnership really goes beyond natural resources. The two countries agreed to expand cooperation in AI, digital transformation, technology, logistics, agricultural, livestock, and healthcare. And President Lee Jae-myung also signaled out the second National Cancer Center project as one initiative that could deliver tangible results for the Mongolian people. Now, the two sides also agreed to broaden their cooperation in areas like tourism, education, employment, and cultural exchanges, while, you know, they agreed on increasing their political dialogue on regional and global issues.
0: Right, cooperation on many fields, starting from critical minerals all the way to geopolitics. And speaking of, what kind of role can Mongolia play when it comes to South Korea's relations with the North?
1: Well, you know, this was probably one of the most sensitive issues discussed during that summit, and President Lee Jae-myung was careful not to overstate Mongolia's role. Now, the most concrete outcome was that the Mongolian leader reaffirmed his support for peace on the Korean Peninsula, something the South Korean president publicly thanked him for during that joint press announcement. And that's because Mongolia occupies this unique position in Northeast Asia. It shares democratic values and close ties with South Korea, but at the same time, it does maintain diplomatic relations and this long-standing communication with North Korea. Also, it has balanced relationships, you know, with China and also Russia. And so the South Korean leader, Lee Jae-myung, is not asking Mongolia to play this role of a mediating role in trying to get the two Koreas together or any kind of dialogue, even between Washington and Pyongyang. But I think what South Korean President Lee Jae-myung wants to do is he wants to, he's seeing Mongolia as this trusted partner that can help preserve communication channels, especially at a time when dialogue between the two Koreas and between Pyongyang and Washington has largely stalled.
0: Mm-hmm. Many thanks for those updates. That was CNA's senior correspondent Lee Myung-suk reporting live from Seoul. And we'll head out for a short break, but coming up on East Asia Tonight, South Korea gets a major economic boost as the IMF sharply raises its growth forecast. China's economy is showing a widening divide, with an AI-powered export boom masking persistent weakness in consumer spending, investment, and the property sector.
2: Singapore, you've heard of it.
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6: From life behind bars to life behind the stove.
9: I'm willing to pitch everything.
6: Former offenders step into the demanding world of veteran hawkers, taking on its challenges for a chance to prove that their past does not determine their future.
9: The deal breaker for me is if they go back into their old ways.
6: As the world's demand for clean energy continues to grow, is nuclear power the answer? Unpack the complexities of science, politics and innovation as we explore the role nuclear energy could play in building a cleaner, greener future.
10: What lies beneath the ground here is in high demand and countries around the world want a piece of it.
6: This July on CNA.
11: Hi again. It's time for your business news with Roland Lim. Roland, China factory gates chomping at the bit yet again, right?
12: You are right, Grace. It's up 4 months in a row and a leading indicator of inflationary pressure in the Chinese economy. This is despite a temporary easing of the US-Iran conflict. Now, China's inflation split continues to widen as consumer prices again fell last month, while producer inflation, that surged to its highest level in 4 years. The consumer price index fell to 1% in June, compared with a gain of 1.2% in May. Producer prices, meanwhile, ticked higher to 4.1% as global commodity costs surge. Analysts say weak domestic demand is preventing producers from passing on the cost to consumers. Experts say the economy is developing a two-track dynamic as a global AI-fueled export surge is lifting advanced manufacturing, while weak household spending, lackluster investment and the property downturn continue to restrain domestic activity. Evidence of subdued domestic demand has been underscored by auto sales, which fell for a 9th consecutive month in June, prompting car makers to turn to external markets. Greater China markets held on to gains as a rally in chip makers and AI-linked shares eased concerns of the mixed data, while Hong Kong equities, well, that declined today by 0.7%. Now, China may be back on investors' radar, but the rebound is still uneven. Beijing has been stepping up support for Hong Kong's capital markets recently. At the same time, investors are watching whether China's recovery can broaden beyond industrial strength and technology. Now, I spoke earlier with Fred Hu, founder and chairman of Primavera Capital, and began by asking him how renewed US-Iran tensions could affect Asia.
13: Asian economies have also proven to be quite resilient, not in part because of the various initiatives of energy transition underway. And a notable example is China itself, while China being the largest consumer of energy and the largest importer of crude oil in the world, and the biggest customer of Iran. So far, the impact has been fairly muted. That's because now more than half of the new power generation is derived from renewable sources, whether solar and the wind and the hydro and increasingly nuclear as well. So China has succeeded in building a diverse, resilient energy system.
12: This time last year, you said that China is down but not out. Since then, investors have been steadily piling into the Chinese market and the Chinese assets again. So what's brought about this change, even with the global market swings?
13: Well, first and foremost, is China's sheer size, scale, and the opportunity set, right? So, you know, when China emerged out of the pandemic, self-isolation, and where geopolitics still a big concern, but

0: the markets wake up to see the opportunities in the Chinese economy. So, you know, start to warm up, and then last year, you know, Hong Kong recaptured the crown as the biggest IPO market in the world. So with just more companies, next new generation of tech innovative companies coming to the public markets, that obviously has captured global investors' interest. So capital start to flow back to the region. You know, I wouldn't say it's a tidal wave, but it's now it's definitely a sharper reversal from the capital outflow we saw, you know, a couple of years ago.
1: From a private equity perspective, where are the more attractive opportunities in China right now?
0: Well, it's not just single one. I think it's a broad array of opportunities in the private equity space. You know, from AI, we already talked about it, right? You know, to you know, robotics, to biotech, and even to, you know, consumer and the services. I wouldn't say China is cheap, but definitely, you know, all the entry valuation multiple is still half of US, so that makes China very compelling. So there's a lot of interest and there's a lot of opportunity depending on your specific strategy.
1: At the same time, Beijing is looking into restricting access and funding into its most advanced AI models to overseas parties. I mean, the Meta Manus deal was the catalyst to that. At the same time, Washington also restricting US capital into Chinese AI. Are we moving towards a two permanently separated tech capital markets, do you think?
0: I hope not. Right? It's clear over the last couple of years, especially the Biden administration has introduced a variety of draconian rules restricting U.S. capital from, you know, investing in Chinese AI quantum semiconductors. By contrast, China has not introduced similar reciprocal rules. This you know, Meta Manus deal you refer to is not meant to curb international capital to access Chinese frontier AI model or lab. Rather, this is not just you know, investment, this is actually acquisition. And you know, without obviously going through you know, proper channel in terms of communication, filing, and approval, regardless what happened, I think it's unfortunate. You know, it sends the wrong signal, so I hope this is an isolated case. As far as I could tell, China remains receptive to investment in a global capital into Chinese tech space.
1: Apple supplier Luxshare Precision Industry failing to impress on its trading debut on the Hong Kong Stock Exchange today. It's still the city's biggest listing this year. The Guangdong-based manufacturer raised about $3.1 billion, surpassing Victory Giant Technology's $2.6 billion listing back in April. Luxshare's debut is part of a wave of Hong Kong listings by Chinese tech and advanced manufacturing firms seeking funds for expansion and research. But market sentiment remains volatile amid a tech stock sell-off and renewed geopolitical tensions. Now, Luxshare was one of seven Chinese companies to debut on the HKEX main board today, with all posting lackluster performances. Analysts say investors are becoming more cautious about richly valued companies and the outlook for AI following the recent pullback in chip stocks.
2: Five of the IPO listed on Wednesday, actually one of them already dropped below their IPO offering price. That means even they received like a very huge oversubscription, like a few thousand times, but somehow investor take more closer look to their fundamentals instead of, oh, just pour all the money into the IPO market, just like lottery. It's not the same case anymore. But in terms of Luxshare, I think it's definitely a very competitive IPO, especially when we talk about the Apple supplier chain. I think this is a good company in the long-term perspective.
1: The shares close at $62.30 Hong Kong a piece.

0: That's down nearly 1.6% after falling by as much as 9.6% during the session. Also hoping to cash in on the AI-related rally, a Chinese memory chip titan, CXMT, is entering the final stage of the country's most anticipated listing this year, when it opens its investor subscriptions next week. The chipmaker will offer some 6.7 billion shares, raising around $4.3 billion when it goes public in Shanghai. An over-allotment option would increase that offering to 7.7 billion shares, bringing fundraising above $5 billion. China's chipmakers are seeking to draw upon investor interest in the sector with an uptick in listings. CXMT produces DRAM chips, which is used by AI models to process data. It's the fourth largest DRAM maker in the world. Now, DRAM players have seen their stock value shoot up over the past year on the back of surging demand. But prices have remained volatile over the past week amid waning sentiment. Uniqlo owner Fast Retailing reported better-than-expected quarterly earnings for the March to May period, putting the Japanese clothing giant on track for a fifth straight year of record earnings. Revenue for the third fiscal quarter came in at around $6.4 billion. That's up more than 20% on year, while net profit was up more than 39% to $925 million. Now, that's as the company weathered supply chain issues brought on by the war on Iran. The company drew most of its sales from overseas outlets, which grew more than a third at $3.7 billion, while sales in its Japanese stores was up more than a tenth at more or nearly $2 billion. The company's chief financial officer, however, warns that fourth quarter earnings may dip due to a weaker yen and that the current heat wave in Europe is negatively impacting consumer spending. Still, it looks set to overtake Swedish rival H&M in full-year sales to become the world's second largest clothing retailer, behind Spain's Inditex, which owns Zara. A South Korean stock snapping three-day losing streak, signaling there's still room for the AI trade to run. And that's after the benchmark fell into bear market territory yesterday, down more than 20% from a record close in late June. A big boost also from positive sentiment around SK Hynix's planned blockbuster US listing. The chip giant said to have closed its book building for its $28 billion US dollar offering for American Depositary Receipts, or ADRs, with reports saying orders have already covered the books several times over. It is expected to set the final price of the offering today. The deal expected to be the world's second largest new share sale ever, trailing behind only SpaceX in offering size. SK Hynix is a key supplier of high-bandwidth memory chips used in AI systems by customers such as NVIDIA and Alphabet's Google. The International Monetary Fund has sharply upgraded South Korea's growth outlook, saying the country's AI-driven semiconductor exports are outweighing the economic impact of the Middle East conflict. The IMF now expects South Korea's economy to grow 2.6% in 2026, up from an earlier forecast of 1.9%. It's also upgraded its 2027 outlook to 2.5%. The fund says strong global demand for AI semiconductors has powered exports, making South Korea one of the world's four biggest net exporters of AI software, alongside Taiwan, Thailand, and Malaysia. The stronger outlook echoes the Bank of Korea's own revised forecast, driven by robust chip exports, government stimulus, and resilient markets. South Korea's economy expanded at an annualized 7.5% in the first quarter, beating expectations as semiconductor exports offset higher energy costs. The brighter outlook has strengthened expectations that the Bank of Korea will raise interest rates at its next policy meeting next Thursday. And that'll do it for business. Back to you, Grace.
1: Thanks, Roland, for keeping us up to date on business news. And on that note, we'll go out for a short break. But coming up on East Asia Tonight, South Korea's former president loses another legal battle. The country's top court upholds charges against Yoon Sung-yeol as the fallout from his field martial law.

0: The first thing in the morning as Asia wakes up to a new day. Get up to speed with major events shaping lives in the region and other parts of the world.
1: Putting things in perspective with eye-opening reports and expert analysis as a new era of global politics breeds power struggles and shifting alliances.
0: We get to the heart of the matter and take stock of the issues you're invested in with on-the-ground reports and wall-to-wall coverage. Viewing it all from a regional lens because we put Asia first. You're watching East Asia Tonight, and here are the headlines we're tracking this hour. Deadly floods claim 39 lives in southern China, forcing thousands from their homes. Forecasters now tracking Typhoon Bobby as it heads for China's southeast coast. Extreme weather in South Korea as well. Torrential rain has triggered floods, forced hundreds from their homes, and disrupted transport across the country's central regions. Plus, South Korea and Mongolia are deepening ties with 21 new agreements being signed, including on critical minerals and energy. This as the countries look to strengthen trade and regional cooperation. America has accused China of giving too little warning before this week's ballistic missile test. The U.S. State Department says only a few hours' notice was given, and Beijing failed to provide enough details before the launch. The launch has drawn criticism from countries such as Australia, New Zealand, and Japan, which have all called for greater transparency. Beijing reacting today to Washington's comment, saying it has repeatedly emphasized the test was a routine part of annual military training. Chinese state media says the missile was the JL-3, China's most advanced submarine-launched ballistic missile. It's estimated to have a range of around 12,000 kilometers, putting the continental United States within reach from waters off China's coast. And the Pentagon says China has six nuclear-powered ballistic missile submarines, each capable of carrying up to 12 missiles fitted with multiple nuclear warheads. The launch comes as China continues to modernize its military while also expanding its nuclear arsenal. It also strengthens the sea-based leg of China's nuclear triad, adding to regional scrutiny over Beijing's long-term strategic intentions. Countries possessing a nuclear triad are able to deliver the devastating atomic weapons by land, by sea, and by air. It's meant to be a deterrent, as any adversary who failed to completely wipe out a nation's nuclear delivery systems faces the threat of retaliation. And Chinese President Xi Jinping has made establishing a powerful and effective strategic deterrent system a priority. That is, since taking power in 2012. Experts believe China is one of only four nations with the

0: systems, however, form the backbone of Beijing's nuclear triad. They are the most mature and capable element of its strategic deterrent. It includes a diverse arsenal of intercontinental ballistic missiles. That is a U.S. congressional report saying that is now shifting from liquid-fueled and silo-based to solid-fueled for faster deployment. That, combined with mobile launchers, makes preparations and launches more difficult to detect and target. And China's airborne leg of its nuclear triad is the least developed, relying mostly on its H-6 bombers. Experts say each can carry an air-launched ballistic missile with a strike range of up to 8,000 kilometers. Beijing is currently developing its next-generation H-20 bomber. That's expected to have longer range and enhanced survivability. But its projected service entry date has been delayed into the 20s and 30s. Australian think tank ASPI says China's missile test on Monday in the Pacific represents a significant shift, confirming that Beijing's newer missile and submarine systems are operational and is one of the latest elements of a Chinese nuclear modernization and buildup that it calls worrying. New Zealand's Prime Minister Christopher Luxon says his country is considering joining a defense alliance between Australia and Fiji. Mr. Luxon says his country welcomes the pact, noting that close ties with Australia and Fiji make it logical to engage with them on the alliance. Canberra and Suva signed the Ocean of Peace Alliance on Monday, binding them to come to each other's mutual defense. Both nations have said other Pacific countries with militaries can also join the pact. And the agreement comes as Australia seeks to counter China's growing influence in the Pacific. The treaty was signed just hours before Beijing tested a long-range nuclear-capable missile that landed in the Pacific Ocean. And following New Zealand's comment, China's foreign ministry said security ties between countries should be open and inclusive. It added that such cooperation should be aimed at maintaining regional peace and stability. Elsewhere in the region, South Korea's top court has upheld charges against former President Yoon Suk-yeol that is linked to his attempt to impose direct military control over the government. Yoon's lawyers say they will seek a ruling from the Constitutional Court over the decision. The verdict on the ousted leader is the first by the Supreme Court, upholding a lower court's 7-year sentence for the ousted leader for obstructing justice by blocking investigators from detaining him in the wake of his martial law bid back in 2024. Yoon Suk-yeol is in jail, serving multiple sentences over this failed attempt, including life imprisonment for insurrection. He's also standing trial in 8 other cases linked to his decree in December of 2024 that plunged the nation into a political crisis. Though the martial law only lasted 6 hours before lawmakers voted it down in an emergency session, the move sparked months of protests and even disrupted the economy. One of Asia's largest industry events, Spacetide, is underway in Japan as the country prioritizes the final frontier as a critical pillar of national security. CNA senior correspondent Michio Ishida has more.
1: Countries big and small are taking their space ambitions to new heights. Space conference Spacetide, hosted annually in Tokyo, drew participants from some 30 countries and regions. Here, Japan and Singapore space agencies signed agreement to strengthen collaboration in areas such as technology for the peaceful use of outer space. Japanese and foreign organizations also inked partnerships at Spacetide for the first time.
2: Japan is increasingly eyeing space as a domain for national security, as the global environment becomes more uncertain. And it's also accelerating partnerships with other nations, as seen at this space conference.
1: As Japan's focus on space grows, this is giving a boost to Japan's commercial space sector.
3: Our government also just announced a long-term investment plan. So the space industry in Japan has been gaining momentum. So it generated a lot of attention from over the world.
1: SSC Space, a Swedish state-owned corporation, opened its Japan office in January as it sought to strengthen its presence here. And it's just inked several deals with local firms.
4: As SSC Space is growing in Japan and the region,

0: Infostellar, who is well established and has a quite unique platform for reaching a lot of customers. Sayrin, which is a manufacturer of satellites and satellite platforms and building up constellations, they are a customer that fits very well with SSC Space.
1: Speed of the security demand is kind of incredible, and of course that's the gives more sales opportunity for us.
2: The Japanese government has allocated more than 1.04 trillion yen, or about 6.5 billion US dollars, for space-related spending this fiscal year. That's 12% more than last year. It's also aiming to expand Japan's space market to about 49 billion US dollars by the early 2030s, doubling from 2020. This is creating opportunities for space-related businesses outside Japan, such as Singapore firm Spectro.
3: Quantum technologies itself is a dual-use technology essentially, right? And especially coupled with the space and satellite technology, it can be applied for both commercial sector as well as defense sector, and we remain open to explore such opportunities with our strategic partners in Japan.
2: As Japan seeks to grow its global partnerships, the host of the first Singapore Space Summit held this February sees the prospect of more Japanese participation next year.
4: I think more will be coming. It could be in defense, they could be in something else, because really it's the underlying technology and then it's just the applications of what they want to apply it to. So yes, we see going to be seeing a bigger Singapore Space Summit 2027.
2: SpaceTide, a four-day event, will end on Thursday. Michio Ishida, CNA, Tokyo.
5: It's time for a short break, but we'll come back with more stories from East Asia tonight. What happens when AI sounds just like you? One Chinese voice actor says the technology is changing his career and blurring the line between humans and machines.
6: AI made this Philippine worker 15 times more productive. So why hasn't her pay gone up?
7: ऐसा लगता है कि हम लावे के अंदर घुस रहे हैं.
6: And the hotter it gets, the less he earns. Plus, he didn't invent a new product. He found a better way to sell it. On Money Mind, Wednesday on CNA.
8: Their Coming Home is a deeply human story of men who set out to search for opportunity far away from home, only then to be held hostage.
9: It took us more than a year just to gain access into all those restricted nuclear power plant sites, and we filmed across 10 different countries within 4 months. We wanted to tell such an important global topic like nuclear energy in a more accessible and relatable manner. We wanted to show everyone how this technology could eventually impact everyday lives, especially amidst the urgent need for a cleaner and more sustainable future. That's essentially what inspires us to tell stories that matter.
8: This story is a great example of what we do at CNA Correspondent, shining a light on underreported stories beyond the headlines and breaking news by putting a deeply human perspective on it. What makes this award so meaningful is that it recognizes our commitment to impactful on-the-ground storytelling when everyone else has already moved on to the next story. This award recognizes the power of storytelling that is global in scope and human at heart.
10: These are stories that are recognized on a global stage. Thank you for being part of this proud moment.

0: A case of AI voice cloning has sparked discussion on Chinese social media in recent months. A well-known voice actor has claimed AI-generated versions of his own voice have become so widespread that some platforms are mistaking his real voice as being machine-generated.
1: 我冠军侯说我是中国历代武将可望而不可及的最高山峰。忘了或者根本不知道。
0: Millions of

0: Netizens have heard Shen Anyu's distinctive voice. The voice actor has spent years narrating online videos from film explainers to animation commentaries. 3 years ago, his voice was involuntarily cloned using AI. According to Chinese media reports, this has resulted in a loss of voice acting jobs, with his monthly income dropping to just one-fifth of what it was at its peak. Mr. Shen says he has repeatedly asked people to stop using his clone voice, but to no avail.
1: 在网络上证明我是个人都很难。这三年 我连告一个人的钱我都没攒下来。这三年发展出了多少我的AI？ 我怎么去搞？ 从源头上断不了。 我的AI就会永久地传下去。
0: For more CNA's Rebecca Mateo joins us live from Beijing. Rebecca, this story has captured a lot of attention, but why has Shen Anyu's case struck such a chord with the public?
2: That's right, Grace. As you mentioned, this story about the voice actor Shen Anyu went viral earlier this week on Chinese social media platform Weibo. And that's really because, you know, that sparked a wider discussion on AI voice cloning. So many netizens expressed their sympathy for him, and they simply found it ridiculous how he still has to prove that he's a real person after AI copies of his voice were spread so widely online. And something that the netizens brought up was that, you know, those in the creative industry really are facing a much broader challenge, especially, you know, as technology catches up and that AI seems to be able to replicate their work so much more easily. But the conversation wasn't exactly about being against AI. People know that AI is the future, it's here to stay, but what they're really asking for is are better rules and better protections for people like Mr. Shen. And in fact, from the things that I've read online, I know that Mr. Shen is not the only one or the first one who had such an experience. And I think this is going to become a bigger issue down the road because already we are seeing AI-generated voices all over Chinese social media platforms. They are being used in microdrama, storytelling, as well as even knowledge-sharing videos.
0: Definitely. And as you mentioned, AI is here to stay, but finding how we can adapt with it is another question. And it seems like you've tried this AI voice cloning app yourself. So how convincing was it?
2: So, Grace, Mr. Shen's experience really got me thinking. And, you know, AI voice cloning technology has gotten so much more advanced in recent years. So some simply generate a speech from text, while others create digital copies of someone's voice just from a few recordings. And if you get the more advanced versions, you can even, say, tweak the tone, the emotion, the speaking style, or even create avatars that look and sound just like a real person. So Chinese tech companies like iFlyTek, Baidu, Tencent, they also have AI speech abilities and also digital human technologies. And in fact, China is one of the world's most active AI markets. And according to the country's internet regulator, there are over 190 generative AI models registered for public use by 2024 with over 600 million users. So all this really got me thinking just how convincing this technology has become. So I did a small little experiment with one of the AI voice cloning tools available in the market just because that was the most straightforward one to use. Let's take a closer look. Artificial intelligence is making it easier than ever to recreate someone's voice, so I will be putting it to the test. All I need to do is to upload a few short recordings of my voice to an AI voice cloning platform developed by a Shanghai-based AI company. It saves this as my voice. Then I will go to another page where I can tweak everything from the speed and pitch to the emotion. For example, I can highlight certain words, apply an emotion like happy, sad, or angry, making the voice sound even more natural. It's only been less than 30 seconds, and here's a digital clone of my voice.
3: 你好, 我想问问你, 周末的时候，你是比较喜欢待在。

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1: I recorded the same script with my own voice, and next I hit the Beijing streets to put people to the test.
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6: 对，挺像的。
1: Three out of five people I asked could pick out the real human voice, but perhaps the bigger question now isn't just whether people can tell the difference, but what happens when they can't.
7: I mean, that was fascinating, Rebecca. It's very convincing as it picks up even the little human habits, including emotions. But China does have some of the world's strictest rules on AI-generated content, and you spoke to a lawyer on what the gaps are and what improvements may need to be there. So what exactly did the lawyer tell you that people can do about such fast-developing AI?
8: Yep, Grace, you're absolutely right on that. And I spoke to lawyer Cai Peng from Zhongluan Law Firm, and he said that China actually already has a fairly comprehensive legal framework for AI-generated content and voice cloning, meaning that it has laws, regulations, as well as national standards in place. And for example, companies are in general required to label the content as being AI-generated so that users know that it isn't real. But he says that the bigger challenge really isn't the law. It comes down to enforcement because technology is moving at such a fast pace, and simply regulators, the courts, and police just can't keep up. So he said that the authorities really need to work more closely together to strengthen their technical expertise if they want to enforce these rules more effectively. Let's have a listen.
9: 联合性执法还不够，我们能看到啊，就是比如说行政。法院和就特别是刑事，就公安、法院，就是三者一起联合起来的执法，其实在这个场景下是挺有必要的，因为我们知道大量的 AI 的伪造，对 AI 的这种深度伪造，其实衍生了很多诈骗案件。可能每一个执法机关对于相应的技术啊，或者这个理解还都不一样，因为确实变化很快了。
8: But as for the voice actor, Mr. Shen, Mr. Cai says that China has seen several lawsuits involving AI voice cloning, but these cases are particularly challenging because the burden is on the voice actor to prove that the AI-generated voice infringes his rights, and that will be a tough battle to fight. Let's hear from him.
9: 即使我拿到了这个他侵权的这样的一个。声音对吧？和我自己声音做比对，这是另外一个路径。但是这个路径的话，问题是现在在司法鉴定层面上，其实是没有一个非常具有规范性或者是公示性的这样的一个标准。就我以什么标准来去做这个司法鉴定？我到底是以声纹为标准呢，还是以这个语音语调为标准呢？
7: Right, though this report may have started with the well-known voice actor and AI cloning, it's now widespread in China. So you've spoken to some people there. Are they embracing such AI-generated content, or are there more concerns about where the evolving technology is heading to?
8: That's right, Grace. So I also spoke extensively to the people you saw earlier in that story, and what I've heard from them is that AI-generated content seems to be very much part of everyday life already. So the people here watch a lot of micro dramas, otherwise also known as 短剧,

0: And these microdramas, some of the scripts have been written using AI, while some of the microdramas have been produced using AI actors, AI voice. And what people are telling me is that they don't mind if this microdrama has been produced using AI actors and AI voice. What matters more to them is the story plot. But they do know where to draw the line, and that's when they are looking out for critical, important information. That's when they'll be more wary about AI-generated content. Let's have a listen.
1: 短剧还好，就是一些什么科普啊，那种东西全部都用 AI 的话，其实大众有点难以分辨真假。
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0: So people do recognize the challenges ahead, especially the impact that AI and technology will have on the creative jobs. So it's definitely something to be watched as China goes big on AI and technology in the next phase of its economic development. Grace.
4: Well, thank you so much, Rebecca, for that extensive report on AI evolving in China. Thank you for reporting live from Beijing. And for all our viewers, that's all we have for Thursday's edition of East Asia Tonight. Don't forget headlines anytime at CNA.Asia, plus we're on Facebook and YouTube. Thanks for watching.

0: tour Spain differently.
1: The first thing in the morning as Asia wakes up to a new day. Get up to speed with major events shaping lives in the region and other parts of the world.
2: Putting things in perspective with eye-opening reports and expert analysis as a new era of global politics breeds power struggles and shifting alliances.
1: We get to the heart of the matter and take stock of the issues you're invested in with on-the-ground reports and wall-to-wall coverage. Viewing it all from a regional lens because we put Asia first.
3: In a remote village 2,000 meters above sea level, Sri Simigaon Primary School in Nepal has a rather unconventional curriculum. Besides subjects like English, math and science, students are also taught the basics of mountain climbing. The students here are ethnically Sherpas. With many growing up to work as mountain guides, the school believes that starting young will give the children a head start in their career. With no government funding, lessons are conducted by volunteers. They teach for 1 week a month before returning to their day jobs as mountain guides. When one leaves, another takes their place. The students start their training scaling a nearby rock face, working their way up to a much higher climb by the end of the school year. This initiation in mountaineering has shaped the children's aspirations, with many now dreaming of climbing Mount Everest.
4: We're in a chaotic moment.
5: Midnight, later tonight here in Thailand, it's too little too late.
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0: Let me tell you why.
1: Look, things are never perfect when you're engaged in politics.
2: Each one doing what each one wants.
3: So what's the United Nations doing amidst this world of supreme chaos?
4: We're pushing for answers every night on Asia Tonight.

This whole estate is like quite a low income neighborhood. Like there's rental apartments in the smaller buildings and all. Here we are. We're serving a steak for 100 bucks. And I think one of the main ideas of our food is to serve food at its purest state. Or like maybe another term that I can use is called à la minute, which means cook to order or to order in French. Like hawker culture, we're in a turning point right now. But what comes for the next generations?

0: But there's still someone else, lah. Salt. So we have like quite a lot of like heavy tasks today. We need to make the oil, then we need to make the potato salad, then we are doing caramelized onions, then we're doing the prawn sauce, and then we're doing the beef sauce. So if like we don't try to stay focused now, we'll be very in trouble later, lah. Then everybody will start getting angry. Who gets angry, man? No, lah, nowadays I don't really get angry, lah. We just try to help each other out. I'm Fikri, I'm 25 years old this year. I run a small hawker shop called Black Goat. We cook things from raw. We try to find the best quality produce that we can find to be able to serve it here. So when I was young, I used to be very close to my grandfather. He used to cook a lot at home. He was doing scrambled eggs, right? But he mixed the scrambled eggs with olive oil. Maybe it's an alternative to butter, lah. But I think like just eating that blew my mind a bit. So I think that was the moment that got me hooked to food. After National Service, I joined a 3-star restaurant and I worked my way up from an intern to a chef. When you're working in a Michelin-star restaurant, you have everything. You have a vacuum machine, you have 5 chillers, a team of 30 to 40 people, the highest quality produce. But then suddenly, you're here in a hawker, like it's a small space. So like a lot of things I have to store at home or I have to do at home. It's my house kitchen. And we bought this trailer because we needed more space. Just had to ask my dad whether he can accept it or not. Like, you can hear the sound. It is quite annoying. But at the end of the day, I feel like this is one thing that my family, they make sacrifices to allow me to have the shop, lah.
1: So younger Singaporeans, I think, represent the evolving hawker culture through the food that they sell. They are selling much more cosmopolitan offerings. You know, I think not many would consider them traditional, but they're selling more westernized, cosmopolitan food. Right? And I think this sort of reflects the changing identities that younger Singaporeans might have.
0: Guys, get set up, please. I don't know why that hawkers are categorized to always sell chicken rice, or they are always categorized to always sell laksa. For service, we have one lobster and one turbot.
2: Yep.
0: Okay.
2: Yep.
0: Then after service, we break down fast, then we do a turbot tester.
3: Today I've got 5 hummus, 5 garlic bread, 5 green salad, 3 set, 4 potato, 14 Caesar, 3 asparagus, 3 reservations for Hafiz, 2 garlic, 1 prawn, 1 squid, 3 chicken, 3 cheese, 1 6-10 medium rare, 2 lamb, 275, 285 medium.
0: Yep. Okay, Ken, you guys, have a good day. Bye-bye. Yeah, Singaporean who's a chef or cook or whoever has an idea, I want to cook food, I want to sell food, open in a hawker. Is there anything wrong at all? And if you see in how generations move, the next generation of hawkers, if our society allows this to happen, will become so much more diverse. There is, I think, a paradox to doing this kind of cuisine in a small hawker center like this. Because like next door, chicken rice is $4. Yeah, right here, the misoto is $3.50. But then here we are serving like a steak for $100. Like we're serving a burger for like $18.
3: So one chicken burger, right?
0: Yeah.
3: Okay.
4: I need 8 slabs of lamb chops.
3: 8 slabs, ah?
4: Yeah.
3: I can't do 8 slabs, bro, because that's all our lamb chops already.
5: Well, hawker culture in Singapore, I think, has evolved, clearly. You do have more Singapore families with higher disposable income who are more willing to pay for all these so-called artisanal touches in terms of providing food services. People know what they are getting. They are happy to pay because this is being done by someone with passion. So it's clearly a case where hawkers find there is a market for such services.
0: Going table 29. I'm in a hawker center. Anybody in the world can come here and eat. I don't want to make myself or make this place like exclusive to a certain group of people who can only afford it.
6: 1 Caesar, yeah?
0: Yeah.
6: 1 squid.
0: Yeah. I always try to find ways to make the food affordable to everybody. And we're serving like a very high marbled beef right now. It's a 3+ marble score. Not high like Wagyu, but it's pure black Angus. just to serve steaks. I have to trim it to make it smaller, in a sense, more affordable. In price per ratio, it is affordable. I think when we got like kind of famous, when we got popular, we turned into like a volume restaurant.
2: Let me in 3 minutes.
0: So every day we have to cook so much. And in that sense, my energy like died down a bit, right? Because every day we're doing the same thing. Like I want to serve like the best produce. Like I want to serve the best things. If I want to serve like with local ideas and local produce, it is in Jurong Fishery Port. I think that's crazy lah, that I get to go there and I get to see things that are alive, you know, the things that just died. And I get to work with it. And when I cook it, it is in its purest form.
7: So dia per sotong like macam gemuk sikit
3: kan? Gemuk sikit dia.
7: Habis dia per dia per daging keras.
3: Dia per Malaysia ni.
7: Wah. This cantik eh.
3: Ini sedap.
7: Terbau ni pun tak ada eh.
3: Telur.
7: 20 biji.
0: And that's why I am transitioning into this whole new thing with seafood.
2: Kasih yang besar-besar boleh lah. Doa-doa ikut.
0: I think hawker culture, we're in a turning point right now. If we just open our mind to the possibilities of building a new culture, which is still original to Singapore, a new hawker culture will come. And I think more people will enjoy it. And we will have something more diverse.
8: When I first told my friends about the idea that I want to be a hawker, my friends, some of them are like, okay, wow, that's quite a drastic change. So they'll be like, you want to give up your 9-to-5 job, you know, being cushy in an office to do this thing. So they thought I was a bit crazy. Okay, so like, you know, when you start with something, most of the time you are headless in direction. So we decided to go with that approach by calling ourselves the Headless Baker. So we sell tea cakes, donuts and scones here.

0: 你要什么？
1: brownie brownie 真的。
0: 好，我帮你，我帮你。那。I will always be here. Then my dad.
2: So he's like the front of house, our Headless Baker mascot. Surprisingly, he does not know how to bake. So when you ask him to deal with cakes in the beginning, it was quite, oh my God, so sensitive for him. Like a little bit, he will damage the cake. Now he's fantastic, you know, in plucking the flowers, in frosting the pandan.
0: And then we have Pat over there. So she is like a pro at frosting all the cakes and get them ready.
2: Gimo Hawker Center has been around for many years.

0: years, so you still get a lot of old hawkers selling their food here.
1: Bet, go.
2: All right, we're open for business.
0: Our store is quite special. It's because, first, I think I'm the youngest hawker here. And also, we sell a product that is quite unique. Like, you will not find it here, like in a hawker, but you will expect it from like a cafe or from a restaurant. So our most signature bakes is actually the Earl Grey Lavender. So it's a tea cake, you know, made of pure Earl Grey powder with some citrus peel inside. And we will frost the cake with orange icing, topped with some marigold flowers and also the lavender buds. For the lemon rose pistachio, it's a lemon butter cake, you know, made from a lemon juice. Very fluffy, very soft, moist. And we will top with a lemon icing with some crushed pistachio and rose petals.
3: So within our hawker centres, there will be a set of fundamental food options that is very core to our Singapore culture, like your roti prata, chicken rice, wonton mee. Over the years, we are also seeing very new concepts and new food items coming in, either influenced by a younger generation or different type of hawkers coming in, bringing new concepts within your hawker centres.
0: I think we managed to find like a very tiny niche in the market where we can provide affordable, very interesting, very tasty bakes for our customer.
4: These are my sister
1: though. Also.
0: So our usual regular customers range from like a primary school kid all the way to like an 80-year-old auntie or uncle. The aunties and uncles, they like more comfort food. They will go for like a pandan or a banana.
1: Hi, afternoon, sir.
0: The office people, they will come for the like lemon pistachio, our Earl Grey, where it is a bit more aesthetic looking. So, you know, they can bring it to the office and share with their colleagues.
1: Thank you, mate. Have a nice day. Hi.
5: The wonderful thing about the hawker centre is it's got this type of raw energy that fosters creativity, entrepreneurship, you know. It's because of the low rent, people can go in, they can do something they're passionate about.
0: I think the Headless Baker is an evolution in the hawker scene where we can bring the young and the old together. You know, food actually brings people together. It brings our conversations, sharing of memories, and I think that this is, for me, the hawker is where the Headless Baker belongs.
6: Made this Philippine worker 15 times more productive. So why hasn't her pay gone up?
7: ऐसा लगता है कि हम लावे के अंदर घुस रहे हैं.
6: And the hotter it gets, the less he earns. Plus, he didn't invent a new product. He found a better way to sell it. On Money Mind, Wednesday on CNA.
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12: We should be in your bucket list.
10: From life behind bars to life behind the stove.
12: I'm willing to pitch everything.
10: Former offenders step into the demanding world of veteran hawkers, taking on its challenges for a chance to prove that their past does not determine their future.
12: The deal breaker for me is

0: they go back into their old ways.
1: As the world's demand for clean energy continues to grow, is nuclear power the answer? Unpack the complexities of science, politics, and innovation as we explore the role nuclear energy could play in building a cleaner, greener future.
2: What lies beneath the ground here is in high demand, and countries around the world want a piece of it.
1: This July on CNA.
3: Chinatown Complex Food Center is the biggest market in Singapore. Most of the stalls, or at least the older stalls, all came from the pushcart downstairs. So all of them migrated here. There are still quite some stalls that have been here for quite a bit of time. And the second generation, the children are running it. So there's still quite a bit of heritage food here. I'm selling glutinous rice. Another wording for it is lo mai fan. For this type of rice, there are primarily two tastes, the salty or the savory, and then the other one is the sweet. Some say it's a Cantonese dish, some say it's a Teochew dish. Why Teochew? Because sweet rice mainly is used during their birthdays. So they always make sweet glutinous rice for the children for birthdays. At the moment, I'm selling the sweet and savory. I have both types.

And the rice is soaked. To me, glutinous rice is a bit technical, especially in the texture itself. So little bits of things will help to create the overall rice quality that I wanted. And then I will do the flavoring. So how I create the sauce enough to match the rice is due to experience. That means I actually can see and feel the texture. So that helped me to adjust the sauce to get to the taste I want.

I'm going to flavor the sweet rice. Just now you've seen that I've added the sugar. There are more things to it. So this is a secret recipe. See you later. The selling part, I guess you have the rice, you have the peanut, you have the shallot. There's a lot of hand movement or wrist movement due to that. And then you have a carpal tunnel kind of issue, your wrist will be pain. So at one time, it's pretty bad. The moment I go home, I rub. Dinner time, I rub. At night before I sleep, I rub. The moment I wake up, I rub. How many times I rub so that I can start to move the hands? Yeah. It was severe enough that the whole wrist I cannot bend. You know? So in that manner, how can I work? I almost cannot work. This rice machine is very simple. There is a so-called spiral funnel that will feed the rice. There's also a collector that will collect the rice, and then it's a digital scale. So in the machine programming, you have to program the weight that you want. The machine basically will do the weighing and do the

0: dispensing. This rice machine is also a warmer in itself. So the rice come out hot. Within 1 month, the carpal tunnel subside. In fact, I don't even rub nowadays. Nowadays, I'm rubbing my leg because I was standing.
1: Hawkering is a really punishing business, right? You're standing at your stall from 3 a.m. every day till close, sweating, it's small, it's sticky, it's humid. Nobody wants to do that all day. So why can't technology alleviate some of that so that we free our hawkers up to do the more human side of the business, which is serving the customers, interacting with them?
0: Okay. Not many hawkers use machine. For the ease and for the consistency, many things can be automated really. So definitely machine application is good. It speed up the process, it's okay, you know, to embrace it.
2: I founded the stall together with my girlfriend called M Plus Fair Rice Paradise. M would stand for machine. So one of the special things that we feature is the use of machines. In the kitchen, things are always in a state of flux and chaos. Having the machine being able to switch on and off by itself when the time is up. You know, there's a built-in timer into the machine. Was a feature that we needed to have. Good fried rice tends to be rice that's been left to rest overnight. So it captures the texture better. But the problem with that was they would clump up.

0: we discovered if you have two spinning spatulas, they mix the rice up in a figure eight configuration. So it was better at getting the rice to break up and homogenize. So even though, you know, the sauce is added at the last stage, it doesn't have that uneven distribution problem. So it would really, really, like, you know, homogenize everything well, keep the consistency up. Having the machine definitely, number one, quickens the cooking process. Number two, takes the most daunting parts of the labor out of the process. There was actually one time the machine broke down. Those were the most daunting 3 days of my life. The pure labor of it, having to do the stirring and the cooking of every single dish of fried rice, and to maintain the quality, really, really tiring. Really have a lot of respect for the older hawkers. They did that for years and years and years, and it's really quite a respectable thing that they have done. Prior to opening up, I spent about 6 months with my master, who runs a zicha stall over at Buangkok, Ziyuan.
1: Hi!
2: Hey, la.
3: Hey, hello! How are
1: you? Nima, Sunny!
3: How are you?
1: Okay,
3: ah.
1: 有什么要帮的吗？来，帮我拿过来，我就得了。OK。啊。
0: I wasn't taking any salary. I just go there to learn. So I learn all the nitty-gritty stuff that goes into running a zicha stall. I still pop down to his shop and help out as and when I can.
1: 哎，我想问你啊。啊。
0: I didn't have much experience in a Chinese kitchen. I learned a lot from him. My master has tried out the machine. I put it into his kitchen before. He say the machine slows him down. He can do it faster. But to me, the machine helps me to dovetail and do get multiple things done. Because in his sense, he has 5 staff, right? So one guy to pick out the ingredients, one guy to pass him the ingredients, one guy to cook, he himself cook, another person to bring it out, another person to collect cash. So he has that freedom, right? I don't, right? I'm running on a bare bones here. The initial feedback that I got was that it feels a bit like cheating. They said you'll never be able to achieve the true taste of it if you're not doing it by hand, right? But that to me was a challenge, you know. How do I make use of the tools at my disposal to achieve what others deem unachievable? I'm trying to evolve the process, I'm trying to evolve the way it can be done. Hawker culture will always be cheap, good, everyday food to feed the hungry masses. What I'm doing is making that hawker culture alive and feasible by means of lowering the labor cost, by means of keeping the consistency up. I am just keeping it alive.

0: 每个人都讲我的鸡饭是最好吃的。
1: My Ayam Penyet special, the customer feedback is very good.
2: I want to bring it down to the next generation so that this hawker trade will not die off.
3: I've wasted 20 years inside.
4: For hawker, people don't judge. You come and buy food, you also would ask me whether I'm an ex-convict or not.
5: I'm very grateful Madam Haja teach me this sambal. Then I feel like, alamak, someone trusted me.
6: 没有人这样炒东西的，再怎么炒，你都没有动到底了。来拿下来，不是这样的。
5: Today haven't finished frying around 150 kg. Lord, not okay, Haja. I came here to train, Haja. I not come here to work.
7: Today we are here to judge this new hawker's skill.

0: hot one, huh?
1: Hot. And then this one.
0: 180.
2: I'm Madeline. I'm the founder of Mad Roaster.
3: Hi, sorry, what can I get for you?
4: I'm Justin.
2: Hawker food is definitely like a big part of us growing up. My family, we grew up not super affluent. There were ups and downs. I remember there were periods where like my mom, she had to make sure that every single meal for our family of four was like under $2. So then you have to like budget and find ways.
5: Thank you.
2: So I never really thought much of the hawker trade growing up. I know it's like every other day you're eating a hawker center, but I never considered it as a profession. So our signature dishes are the Gaya butter toast. We use our laminated brioche that we make by ourselves, and it's a hybrid of brioche bread and croissant bread. So you get like a very crispy, flaky and pillowy soft bread with your Gaya. And then we also serve it with soft boiled eggs lah. Another of our signatures is the chocolate babka.

0: After toasting, we add homemade custard and salted chocolate crumble. The honey butter scone. Some people call it like atas bolo bao because we serve it with a slab of butter inside, and then on top we pour like honey butter sauce. Very hot, I like it. Very hot. So McRoaster started when I was a refugee lawyer in Bangkok, Thailand. And I was looking for a way to create refugee livelihoods while working from Singapore. I think I remember reading an article about how in Singapore there's a, in CBD, coffee shop can sell like maybe 100 cups a day or something. And I was like, oh, imagine if you can sell 100 refugee artwork a day through coffee.
1: So over the years, we are starting to see signs of younger hawkers coming in, and they have different motivations from coming in compared to the hawkers we were resettling off the streets in the past. Younger hawkers see hawker centres as a stepping stone to create something bigger

I was taking the logo stickers. All of our cups, when we serve coffee, it comes like that. So what they do in Thailand is that they colour the stickers. So what they get is a sheet of this. They get one whole sheet of this, except that without any colour at all. So it's just like the geometric chicken in black and white. And then with the colour pencils, they go crazy. They can do whatever they want. Oh my god, you should see some. They're like very cute. Like, look at this one. This one is so cute, right? Like, they really just do whatever design that they want to do. Anyway, so for every sticker that they colour, they get 10 baht, which is like 50 cents around there in Singapore. We commit to order from them 300 stickers every month, which means essentially they're getting 3,000 baht every month just by doing this work on a consistent monthly basis. And that is actually the general price of rent in Bangkok.

So we bake everything at Enabling Village Slow Bar. We transport it to our various outlets. Back when I started, it would be 7 a.m. come and open the shop. So the full day we'll be selling until around like 3 p.m. That's when we close shop. Then you clean, wash down the whole shop, then you go back and I would be baking bread. I think when I first told my family, they were kind of hoping that I would drop it eventually, like she'll just give up. My parents would see me wake up at like 4, 5 a.m. And so I think for my mom, that was a bit of like, okay, she's very serious about this and she's doing this every day. She's not gonna stop. My parents also suggested to me, they're like, okay, fine, if you must do this, can you at least go and open a cafe? Like, it's a bit more, you know, like, I don't know if it's prestigious or what, or there's aircon at the very least. But then I was very, very adamant, like, no, I only want to open in hawker, because what I really wanted was volume, because we're selling coffee, but what we're really selling is the refugee art on the coffee. So the more cups of coffee we sell, the more art we can sell, and then therefore the more art we can go back to our refugee and commission them to colour every month. Actually, I didn't drink coffee at all before. Like, even when I was a lawyer, people would be like, huh, that's crazy, because you all do like work overnight and then everyone's drinking like 5 cups of coffee a day. But I was the only one who was like, no, I refuse to drink coffee. I don't want to be addicted. And then now I am. But it's something I picked up just because I realized that it was a very high-moving consumer good that works in the CBD. That's why I went to learn coffee. I'm trying to calibrate the taste of the coffee, a bit of sweetness and, like, you don't want a hollow coffee. So for today, I feel like maybe either we go a bit finer or we can extract a bit longer.

0: On go?
1: For us, our primary focus is making sure that the coffee is good.

0: This work is going to be here for you every month.
1: Latte and cinnamon.
0: I think for myself and quite a few of the hawker friends that I have, they didn't start their shop because they had no other job. There's like nothing else that they can do. They started it because they are genuinely passionate about the food that they want to serve.

before I became a hawker, I was working as a tax accountant in an audit firm. It's actually my first job out of school, so I actually had a bit of like a tough time transitioning from school life to like society. So like you cannot go home until like you basically sort of like balance the figures or something. I remember I was feeling very stressed and I was having hallucinations about reality. The diagnosis was bipolar disorder. After my bipolar diagnosis, I took a gap year. That's when I sort of like came back to myself, recollected what do I actually want in life. Do I just want to sit behind a computer and like balance figures, or do I want to do something for myself? So I remember I had like a familiar Jiang Kui store called Granny Pancake, which I always frequent. The boss name is Billy and I always drop by his store to buy his Jiang Kui. Then one day I thought maybe I'll just ask him, can I learn from you? Because I think I want to, you know, be like you, like I want to be a hawker selling Jiang Kui.

you have to be totally present. So when you beat the floor, you have to follow the rhythm of your heart. The end goal is actually to make it fluffy and creamy.

0: So my best-selling flavor is peanut. 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It's the classic flavor. People buy it a lot every day. I hand-mix the peanuts and then I make my own kueh. And then that's when I slot in the peanut. A very simple thing, a very simple dish, but it's actually very delicious. Hey, this is ready. I have like off-menu specials. So in this peat coconut flavor, right, I have the peanut filling. Then I add on my white coconut, which I took a year to come up with. Then I pop it out with toasted coconut flakes. And then finally, I put on the peanut butter.
1: I think younger hawkers bring a different set of ideas, but also the different types of foodstuffs that they might sell, you know, at the hawker center. And I think this will change Singapore's hawker culture and hopefully change for the better.
0: 红豆花生还有椰子啊. Okay. This pancake business has helped me in my mental health. It definitely gave me the space to be with my thoughts. At the end of the day, like, I'm very proud of what I do. Like, every day, I just get so much satisfaction from managing my own store because it's really not easy. In fact, it is not just about being a hawker. There's more to it. It's like running your own small business. I'm really passionate about this dish. Now, like, I don't have any bosses. It's just me and finding out like what I can do and what I cannot do. So I just see it as an adventure.
2: Thank you.
0: Thank you. Bye-bye. I'm going to do it to the best of my ability, and it will work out.

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7: Their Coming Home is a deeply human story of men who set out to search for opportunity far away from home, only then to be held hostage.
8: It took us more than a year just to gain access into all those restricted nuclear power plant sites, and we filmed across 10 different countries within 4 months. We wanted to tell such an important global topic like nuclear energy in a more accessible and relatable manner. We wanted to show everyone how this technology could eventually impact everyday lives, especially amidst the urgent need for a cleaner and more sustainable future. That's essentially what inspires us to tell stories that matter.
7: This story is a great example of what we do at CNA Correspondent, shining a light on underreported stories beyond the headlines and breaking news by putting a deeply human perspective on it. What makes this award so meaningful is that it recognizes our commitment to impactful on-the-ground storytelling when everyone else has already moved on to the next story. This award recognizes the power of storytelling that is global in scope and human at heart.
9: These are stories that are recognized on a global stage. Thank you for being part of this proud moment.

0: I think the neighborhood of Bangkok is younger crowd here. They grew up with like Japanese foods in shopping malls, so they are more open to try the food. So in newer hawker centers, I feel if you have concepts that are new, different, you can try them in newer hawker centers. Your chances of success is much higher than in the older hawker setting. I feel the new hawker center brings in a new wave of hawkers also.
1: The government stopped building hawker centers in the 80s. We only started rebuilding hawker centers in 2011 when we realized that there are parts of Singapore that didn't have enough affordable food options. And that's where we brought in a new model called the Socially Conscious Enterprise Hawker Center, SEHC for short. We decided to contemplate a different model was because compared to before, where there was already a base of hawkers that were trying to resettle into the hawker centers, in these new centers, we had to source for the hawkers. They could be chefs in restaurants, people looking for a change in their careers.
0: So my first hawker store is here, Buangkok. This Hong Kong Egglet brand. This was a very popular snack, right? When it first started, business was very, very good. But snacks, I think over time, it cannot be eaten as a daily meal in a hawker center. So the business is slowly, you know, started to taper down and all that. So I decided I shouldn't continue. I should do something that can generate more revenue. Something like a staple food lah. Either noodles or rice. That's how I started to dabble into this Japanese maze soba. So today's the first day that I changed the Eagle store to the maze soba store. Signboard and everything, actually it was just done last night. So today's the first time I'm seeing it in full as well, open. Actually last night, didn't get much sleep because we decided to prepare a lot of stuff.
2: So
0: my mom actually helps me a lot, especially the preparation for the staff at the store. She doesn't complain. Whenever I need help, she will help me. So without her, I don't think I will be able to set up the store as smoothly as it is now.
3: Your curry pan.
0: Today's the first day, so actually, to be honest, a bit nervous. I don't know what to expect later on. Actually, I'm figuring things out right now. I do not know where to put all this stuff because it's the first time, right? Opening in this store and preparing stuff in this store.
4: We don't have a spoon.
3: Just go and buy it. The tablespoon, we forgot to buy for the content.
0: Maze soba is a kind of a Japanese noodle. It's similar to our Singapore bak chor mee. But this is Japanese style with Japanese flavors and Japanese ingredients. So basically, it's like a dry noodle. And then we have a sauce at the bottom where you can stir. And then we add ingredients on top. And you can mix everything in and then you can just eat it, right? So we also use, you know, the onsen egg and all that. So maze soba is actually like a Japanese version of bak chor mee.
5: Hello.
0: Hello, hi. Hello.
6: Hello, Rick.
5: How's everything?
0: Hi.
5: Okay, so we're gonna come in today to work with you on some marketing shoot.
0: Okay. Joe manages the whole hawker center here. He oversees almost everything here lah, to make sure everything is running.
7: Private operators bring their different F&B, tenant management, or in general hawker operation expertise into the hawker center scene. And there are many different interesting innovations, right? So if you look at the new hawker centers, many of them have a different identity or a different unique proposition. And they do sort of, I think, give us ideas of what hawker centers could be or could look like.
5: There'll be more visual effect.
6: Higher. Yeah.
0: It will help us take some photos or videos and then he'll upload to social media for us. That will help us in marketing lah, because ultimately we are still new mah. Any form of marketing is good for us. It takes effort lah, to be honest. So Joe suggested the food tasting for my new shop. He wants to see how it tastes like.
8: Oh, wow.
5: looks good.
3: He can see from the pictures, okay, it looks quite nice, but he hasn't actually tasted the food yet.
5: Carol, you must try it.
3: How is the taste? Is it okay?
5: Yeah, it's good, good. Just that I think by adding the garlic, you give this additional flavor, lor, which I think a lot of people will like. Mm. It's like the local bak chor mee kind of thing.
3: Mm.
5: Yeah.
3: So if someone that has a lot of experience in managing hawker stores or F&B tells me that this concept can be done, a lot of people will like it, then I guess it gives me the sort of confidence that I need to push on. Setting up a hawker store, it seems easy, but actually there's a lot of things at the back that you have to consider. Even like the electrical things in the shop, there's certain amperes that we can use. So anything above, or if we bring in too many equipments, it will black out the whole shop. That kind of thing we don't know. I think it's a quite a fun journey for me because it's a new experience. Like basically you are learning something that you have never done before.

0: I sell fish soup in Tanjong Pagar Plaza. Prior to this, I was running a print company. You know, we do advertisements on newspapers, but as you know, it's a sunset industry.
1: Hey, 大哥.
2: Hey, 老板, 早上好.
1: Hey, 今天上香啊?
2: 啊, 对, 上香. Hey, 把单哦。
1: Yeah, okay.
0: I have a young family. There's five of us together, so three young kids. And so in order to plan ahead, I really needed something to support the family. And I think that there's potential in F&B. I also feel that it's an evergreen business. Yeah. So to me, freshness and consistent quality is very important. Yeah. When I buy my fish, right, one thing I look out for is how hard the meat is, the flesh is. So it has some bounce in it.

The inspiration of this stall came about from a dish that I had when my parents used to bring us to eat at Woodlands, but the hawker centre has been torn down already. It's a seafood soup. So this is the taste that I remember growing up. And over the years, I've tried to replicate the recipe. And this was a dish that made me want to come and do this business.

0: I was casually looking out for stores which is near me. Then I actually chanced upon this program by NEA. It's called the Young Hawker Incubation Store. So I actually wrote in to apply.
1: Hawkers get access to resources to then grow and scale their businesses. So that way, hawkers don't just get access to a stall, they get access to support, structures, and fighting chance at survival.
0: So the stall contract is 15 months, and for the first 9 months, the rental is at 50%. And then the remaining 6 months, it will be at 70%. This program actually included the fittings. That means all the stainless steel, all the cabinets, the counter free, everything is included. When I first learned that I got the store, I felt happy. But at the same time, I was so doubtful whether I could really survive this trip. I knew I was going to be working alone and with the occasional help from my wife, and it is going to be very tiring. In the first few months of doing this, I did not spend enough quality time with my kids in the evenings because I would be so tired that I would just knock out on the couch. To be honest, the first 6 to 8 months, I wasn't making money. When the queue started forming, I was quite surprised and taken aback. And I actually had to, push myself to move faster so that we can clear the queue faster. Yeah. The item they're selling is my batang fish side soup. I think the flavor profile of this dish is very natural, very clean. You can really taste the flavor of the fish bones, the pork bones that I used. And I don't use MSG, so the MSG taste does not cover, the natural flavors of the soup.

0: Come, check out.
1: Bye, Mr. Tigan.
2: Bye-bye.
1: See you tomorrow.
3: My children, they know that I'm a hawker. And in fact, I think the school teachers know as well, because they keep telling their school teachers, my papa sell fish soup. Hello. Ayo. I think my children are too young to understand what it means to be a hawker. Yeah. But I hope my children can pick up from me is, you know, the value of really true hard work. That hard work is something that eventually and almost certainly will always pay off.

0: 这个叫做显磁片，它只对磁场会产生感应。
1: Depending on your smartphone model, you can have 2 to 5 magnets per speaker. The autofocus on your camera, 2 to 4 magnets. Adding up the magnets for your microphone, the vibration motor, your phone could have up to 14 magnets.Several estimates say Chinese factories now make more than 80% or even over 90% of high-strength rare earth magnets used in the world.
0: 能轻松吸起三罐可乐的珠宝小磁扣，你见过吗？
1: This is Yoki Shi. She's an insider of the Chinese rare earths industry and has worked closely with partners along the entire supply chain from mine to magnet. She has offered the rare chance of seeing exactly how magnets end up in my pocket. In my iPhone, of course.Dawa Magnet specializes in producing tiny magnets suitable for speakers, microphones, and other small components that fit into portable electronics, such as mobile phones or earbuds.
0: 那这个车间呢，就是磁铁的第一道生产工序，这里面全部是原材料。这个呢，就叫做纯铁，它大概占到60%-70%的一个比例。那这个材料呢，是铝铁硼的第二种元素，那它叫做

0: This is Singapore Tonight.
1: Good evening, I'm Angela Lim in tonight's top stories. Industry watchdogs have issued an advisory on misleading gold jewelry claims to protect consumers as gold prices hit record highs. Expect less drilling and fewer road closures as Singapore rethinks how utilities are built underground, starting with Tengah New Town. And homegrown healthcare AI trained on local clinical data and guidelines could soon help doctors better diagnose and treat diseases. And bringing Singapore stories to wider audiences, national media network MediaCorp looks to deepen international partnerships.

0: a boost for Thailand-Malaysia ties. The two prime ministers have agreed to advance plans for a special border economic zone during talks in Putrajaya. And the United States and Iran step up attacks across the Gulf, hours after President Donald Trump said the interim ceasefire was over. Customers buying gold-wrapped jewelry are strongly encouraged to verify the precious metal content and supporting documentation before making a purchase. Bodies representing jewelers and pawnbrokers add that they should also buy from accredited sources. There have been incidents where the layers of gold varied substantially. Aldrina Tirunagaran with more.
1: Some pawnbrokers have reported a growing number of disgruntled customers when told that their jewellery was gold-wrapped and not solid gold.
2: The modern-day manufacturing techniques for gold-wrapped jewellery is increasingly becoming similar to the manufacturing techniques of solid gold jewellery as well. Because of this, it's difficult to distinguish between the two.
1: Consumer watchdog Case randomly purchased three jewellery pieces,

0: marked as gold-wrapped silver from physical stores and an online platform. These ranged from $100 to $250. Testing found that the thickness of the exterior layer of gold differed by more than four times.
1: There was one item that Case picked up from online that actually doesn't have any silver content. It's copper and zinc. And I think this is misrepresentation. You use gold wrap with silver, but not even silver, it's copper and then zinc.
2: Consumers buying expensive jewelry should request for independent certification. And where possible, buy from jewelers accredited under the Case Trust SJA accreditation scheme, which requires accredited jewelers to sell gold jewelry tested by recognized laboratories.
0: Case is also urging manufacturers and retailers to be upfront and state clearly the thickness of the gold coating and provide independent certification. Moving forward, the Singapore Jewellers Association, or SJA, is looking to raise this issue to Singapore Standards Council to incorporate stricter guidelines and regulations around precious metals.
3: So how can a customer tell if the gold or other jewellery is real or not, with so many counterfeits out there? Sabrina Ng finds out.
4: I'm here at the Singapore International Jewellery Expo, hoping to buy some gold or diamond. But with fake jewellery getting increasingly convincing, how can I tell between what's real and what's not? Well, come along with me while I put that to the test in a mystery shopping experiment.
5: I first made my way to this gold retailer.
6: Hi.
4: Hi. Can I have a look at that necklace?
6: Okay, this one?
4: Yeah,
6: okay.
5: After choosing this necklace, Angela explains to me that it is a gold piece with a purity of 916. That means it's made out of 91.6% gold. I asked her how a customer, like me, is able to verify this purity.
6: There are a few ways that you can try to look at it as a consumer. Firstly, you check for any hallmarking of the purity of the gold. Example, if it's 916 or 999. And then after that, you look for the hallmark, if there's any independent testing officers that have tested the gold for its purity. For consumers to tell whether it's fake or real gold just by naked eyes is actually very difficult, because nowadays the counterfeit products look very real.
5: Angela tells me that even the hallmark can be falsified these days, which is why it's best to get your gold from a brand that's been around for years and has tested their products with independent bodies. While gold is largely the most popular precious metal, diamonds are easily the most sought-after precious stone. I headed over to this retailer that specializes in diamonds and unique gems to find out more. In recent times, lab-grown diamonds have become increasingly popular in Singapore, but some remain hesitant about buying it.
4: More about this diamond detector over here.
5: Here, I was shown how a simple testing method is carried out.
7: This is a diamond selector, so there are different equipments to use. So the reaction, then when you have the machine giving you the beam all the way red to here, which if I show you like that, the red, then it points out that the stone is a diamond. Mm-hmm. If it does not, then it's not a diamond, it's a diamond simulate.
5: While this method of testing is able to tell the difference between a real and counterfeit diamond, it cannot tell the difference between a natural or lab-grown diamond. For that, we need another specialized machine. If a diamond is natural, the screen flashes blue. But if it is lab-grown, the screen turns red. John stresses that be lab-grown or natural diamonds, being an educated consumer and buying from legitimate sources is the best way to protect oneself.
3: Singapore has tightened safeguards over the years in the precious stones and metals sector amid concerns that gold, jewellery and other high-value items can be used to move or disguise illicit funds. But just how effective are these measures and where do the risks remain? For more analysis, we're joined by Atreya HD, who is partner at Forvis Mazars. Atreya, welcome to the show.
8: Thanks, Regina.
3: Well, first of all, how exposed is Singapore's metals and gem sector to money laundering?
8: The precious stones and metals sector in general itself is a high-risk industry, and it's because of the nature of its business and underlying product that it can be exploited by these money launderers. They can use it to change pricing, to manage

0: population there, also ease of portability to take it, and then it always retains its cash value as well. So these are some of the reasons why money launderers tend to use this as a tool. And if you're looking at Singapore's exposure, there's, while Singapore is a global trade hub, the exposure is still minimal, simply because we have a very robust regulatory framework here. And also it's supported by an active enforcement and agencies which are constantly looking at the emerging trends to support this.
1: Yeah, so Singapore has a strong stance against money laundering. So why are criminals still trying to get around the system? Are there enough safeguards in place?
0: I mean, Singapore is a vast international finance center and also a trade center. If you look at it, it's a trusted economy with openness and a world-class infrastructure as well. So these kind of attracts the criminals itself to try and use these to launder money or essentially try and infiltrate the system itself. But then again, these criminals are also constantly evolving with their techniques. They're aware of the gaps in cross borders and regulations. So they tend to exploit multiple ways, such as having intermediaries or having shell companies and stuff to try and launder money. But our government is on top of it. The regulators are constantly reviewing the risks out there and also updating our policies and regulations to match them. Especially if you're looking at FATF recommendations, we tend to adopt them right away. And also in terms of emerging typologies and money laundering or other risk, the regulators tend to be on top of it and adopt them right away and roll them out.
1: Yeah, so speaking of policies as well, the Precious Stones and Precious Metals Act, that's one of the key regulations tackling this in Singapore. Mm-hmm. How effective has this act been since it was implemented and come into force in 2019?
0: That's right. Back in 2019, it was introduced as a comprehensive framework for the PSMD sector, precious stones and metals dealer sector. But then it was just more of putting in the licensing and the registration requirements for them. Also, it was putting in obligations for customer due diligence and mandatory transaction monitoring and reporting. These were some of the frameworks that were initially introduced. The significant change or update happened actually a couple of years back in 2024 when they broadened the scope to include proliferation financing, also included tokenized asset classes like tokenized gold, and also included definitions for the products. This sort of enhanced the regulation itself to make it more effective. But in addition, this can't be standalone, you know, because the industry is not standalone. So the AML workforce, which was set up by the Interministry, also looked at other businesses such as corporate service providers, real estates, and then put in measures and policies to cover those areas as well, thereby completing a full gap analysis and closing all the loopholes with the AML framework across the ecosystem.
1: Mm. Yeah. I want to look at the smaller businesses in Singapore as well. Are they well equipped enough to tackle or to keep up with the regulations? Do you see a greater risk among smaller firms when it comes to money laundering?
0: I mean, to a certain extent, right? Smaller firms always don't have the leverage which the bigger firms have. They don't have the access to compliance personnel, dedicated compliance personnel, or large transaction systems. So they rely mostly on local manpower and smaller budgets. That said, Singapore government and the regulators have actually been helping these out to close the gap here. So they've been introducing systems for these small-time businesses to use and update so that it's not completely manual. They've been providing detailed guidance, structure, policies for them to implement and keep it sustainable. They also do outreach programs, which is actually educating them and making them realize of the underlying risks and impacts to the, so that they're aware of what's coming and what's happening and stuff. So all of these are essentially measures which eventually will bring the sector to the maturity that it needs in the next couple of years.
1: Well, how else then can Singapore both enhance safeguards but also

0: on the other hand, make sure that they're balancing its growth as also a regional precious metals hub. How do you tackle balancing those two goals?
1: Yeah, I mean, that's the challenge, right? Because Singapore's objective is to be a well-regulated environment and for legitimate businesses to thrive. They do it in a few ways. One, they're on top of constantly monitoring the regulations, updating their policies, giving guidance. Next, I think what's key is adopting technology. And that's the answer because there's vast amounts of data involved. So use of technologies like artificial intelligence, machine learnings would help do data analytics or advanced analytics. This way we can be on top and do proactive supervision. So it's not always after things have happened, but understanding and then putting the guardrails in place much before. And then I think another one, which I already talked about, was the continued outreach, the education for businesses and people around in system, educating them and understanding, making them understand about the risks that the businesses are in and the businesses are posed, operating in a global market. That really helps. So continue to do that. Third point, lastly, conclude, is by partnership and collaborations. We've seen a lot of public-private partnerships where government has led and helped industries. I think it's to extend it further from cross-sectors to countries. Especially Singapore in the region, being a leader in the space, should take the initiative to work with across border because money laundering is not a country issue, it's more of a global issue. So when larger groups come together, then you would have more sustained and effective solution.
0: All right, Atreya, thank you so much for sharing your insights with us today. I've been chatting with Atreya HD, who is partner at Forvis Mazars. In other news, residents may no longer need to put up with constant drilling and roadworks as authorities roll out a new approach to manage cables underground. Starting with Tengah New Town, it will be extended to other major infrastructure projects, including new public housing, MRT lines and road networks. Ivy Chok with more.
2: Under all these blocks, hidden in plain sight, are thousands of electrical cables running deep underground. As Singapore builds more homes and infrastructure, making better use of the space below ground is more important than ever.
3: Going underground is one of the key strategies to make better use of Singapore's limited land. As Singapore continues to grow, we're going to require more infrastructure for new housing, industries, for communities. By placing suitable infrastructure underground, we can free up valuable surface land that can cater for future growth and make the environment better for all.
2: Here's what happens underground. Each utility provider lays its own separate network, some power cables here and other telco lines there. But what happens when something needs to be fixed or upgraded? Well, they have to come down and dig open these roads in order to access the cables. Utility-specific ducts change all of that. Instead of separate trenches, they now run through one single shared system, and they are encased in reinforced concrete. Manholes are also built along at regular intervals so workers can easily access them without ever having to break open the roads above. And this means fewer disruptions for everyone above ground.
4: These channels can be found at the new Tengah Estate. Contractors say access points are placed along the road as close as every 200 metres, like this one here that runs as deep as 3 metres. By removing the manhole cover, workers can enter to do maintenance works or add new cables. Authorities say these lines are also protected by concrete, making it safer for workers and anyone nearby. Besides engineering solutions like this, tech is also being used to scan roads and pinpoint more accurately where each cable is located.
3: Advanced, non-invasive mapping technologies such as a multi-channel ground penetration radar to map better the location of utilities so that trial trenches can be more targeted. And because they're doing it on behalf of all utility owners, you have a significant reduction in road openings.
4: But shared utility ducts could be better suited for new developments. In mature, built-up estates, fitting new infrastructure underground is more complex. Authorities also have to consider various factors to decide what happens beneath our feet.
5: How Singapore decide where to actually locate what they want to store underground depends on five factors. Geographical and geological, and then safety, security, and environmental.
4: For example, at Gali Batu, an area near Mandai, the land is currently being explored as a potential storage space for construction materials.
5: It was originally a granite rock, small mountain, and they have actually cleared off a lot of rock and create a lot of more usable space. And they could actually have explored a lot of options to go underground, deeper. It is easily accessible and it's near to the expressway and so on. So if you use to store construction material for future usage, in the event you need to use it, then it can be actually accessed easily through all the logistics.
4: As Singapore looks further underground, the challenge now is making sure space below is planned well before the next layer of infrastructure goes in.
0: Authorities are also developing a centralized platform to collect and manage underground utility data. It's hoped that by sharing this info, agencies can better plan space beneath the ground for decades to come. Nasha Rahim takes us below the surface.
6: Singapore is known for building upwards, but its next frontier is underground. Its dedicated master plan has one clear aim: move below ground what does not need to stay on the surface. Beneath our feet is already a vast network of tunnels, pipes, rail lines and storage facilities, helping the land scarce island make better use of every layer of space. Imagine descending down through Singapore's hidden city. Just 3 metres below street level, the first layer is already alive with the systems that keep the city running: power cables, gas pipes, water mains and telecommunications lines. Descend to around 12 metres and level 2 reveals pedestrian links and walkways, connecting Singapore's modern landscape of air-conditioned malls and skyscrapers. Deeper still, between 15 and 50 metres underground, level 3 is home to hundreds of kilometres of MRT tunnels and tracks, and the vital 12-kilometre Kallang and Paya Lebar Expressway. Reaching level 4 is the deep tunnel sewerage system, which goes to a depth of some 55 metres underground. It's a massive underground superhighway for Singapore's used water management. And deeper still, at some 60 metres, is a major network of tunnels carrying high-voltage electricity cables. They are part of Singapore's long-term power infrastructure. And then there's Singapore's water reclamation infrastructure, which extends even deeper, reaching 62 metres underground, with some shafts descending to 84 metres. It also shows how tricky underground planning can be, especially when several major infrastructure networks may need to share space at similar depths. Now, even deeper underground is where Singapore's military stores some of its ammunition. Built about 100 metres below the surface, it took 10 years to carve out these spaces. It houses massive ammunition chambers linked by underground road tunnels, wide enough for container trucks. Go even deeper, and beneath Jurong Island lie the massive Jurong Rock Caverns. Built about 150 metres underground, they store liquid hydrocarbons such as crude oil, reducing the need for large above-ground tanks. The caverns free up surface land equivalent to about 70 football fields, allowing scarce industrial space to be used for higher-value activities. Looking ahead, more uses for the underground space are being explored, from storage to the possibility of deeper energy and water infrastructure. This includes underground data centres, which have also been studied for their cooling advantages, though they remain commercially challenging. But underground homes? For now, that is not where Singapore is headed. The priority is to move just the critical infrastructure below the surface, so scarce land above ground can be used for what matters most: people, businesses, and future growth.
0: And still to come, Apple supplier Luckshare fails to impress on its Hong Kong trading debut, despite landing the city's biggest IPO this year. Plus, patients in Singapore could soon be diagnosed and treated by AI models trained on local clinical data. Stay with us.
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11: Saturday on Japan Hour. Cycle around Kumamoto, first to the impenetrable castle that was damaged in an earthquake. Next, see how artisans make maga mono from cypress wood. 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
13: Their Coming Home is a deeply human story of men who set out to search for opportunity far away from home, only then to be held hostage.
14: It took us more than a year just to gain access into all those restricted nuclear power plant sites. And we filmed across 10 different countries within 4 months. We wanted to tell such an important global topic like nuclear energy in a more accessible and relatable manner. We wanted to show everyone how this technology could eventually impact everyday lives, especially amidst the urgent need for a cleaner and more sustainable future. That's essentially what inspires us to tell stories that matter.
13: This story is a great example of what we do at CNA Correspondent, shining a light on underreported stories beyond the headlines and breaking news by putting a deeply human perspective on it. What makes this award so meaningful is that it recognizes our commitment to impactful on-the-ground storytelling when everyone else has already moved on to the next story. This award recognizes the power of storytelling that is global in scope and human at heart.
15: These are stories that are recognized on a global stage. Thank you for being part of this proud moment.
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0: Welcome back. In your business news, Apple supplier Luxshare Precision Industry failing to impress in its trading debut on the Hong Kong Stock Exchange. It's still the city's biggest listing this year. The Guangdong-based manufacturer raised about $3.1 billion, surpassing Victory Giant Technology's $2.6 billion listing in April. Luxshare's debut is part of a wave of Hong Kong listings by Chinese technology and advanced manufacturing firms seeking funds for expansion and research. But market sentiment remains volatile amid a tech stock sell-off and renewed geopolitical tensions. Luxshare was one of seven Chinese companies to debut on the HKEX main board today, with all posting lackluster performances. Analysts say investors are becoming more cautious about richly valued companies and the outlook for AI following the recent pullback in chip stocks.
16: Five of the IPO listed on Wednesday, actually one of them already dropped below their IPO offering price. That means even they received like a very huge oversubscription, like a few thousand times, but somehow investor take a closer look to their fundamentals instead of, oh, just pour all the money into IPO market, just like lottery. It's not the same case anymore. But in terms of Luxshare, I think it's definitely a very competitive IPO, especially when we talk about the Apple supply chain. I think this is a good company in a long-term perspective.
0: Taiwan continuing to benefit from the global AI boom as the island's trade continues to grow, albeit at a slower pace than the preceding months. Exports in June up by more than 40% at almost $75 billion US dollars. But that's low.

0: lower than the record set in March and also below estimates. The island also imported more than expected, partly due to surging oil prices. While June's figures still give the island a healthy trade surplus, it is at its narrowest in more than a year. The largest sectors were infocom and audio products, which were up more than 70%, while electronic parts up almost a third from a year ago. In other news, Malaysia has held its key policy rate, a move widely expected. That's as global oil prices return to pre-Iran war levels, keeping inflation within the bank's range. Bank Negara's overnight policy rate remains at 2.75% for more than 3 years now. And analysts say the bank will likely continue to hold rates based on its latest statement. The central bank projects inflation to keep within target based on policy measures and demand. Prices rose the fastest in May in almost 2 years, but it's still one of the lowest compared to other ASEAN countries. That's as the country remains shielded from spiking energy prices due to subsidies. Malaysia's KLCI ending the day in red, while the ringgit appreciating marginally against the dollar. Patients in Singapore could soon get diagnosed and treated with the support of AI models trained on local clinical data and medical guidelines instead of those from overseas. Health Minister Ong Ye Kung says the models will first focus on conditions such as diabetes and eye diseases before being rolled out across the healthcare system. Caitlin Ng with this report.
1: Now, for some, AI could look like chatbots and office productivity. But here, it's taking on a little bit more of a physical form. Now, this is a robotic exoskeleton, and it's designed to help accelerate recovery, like in the case of stroke patients. It can help patients walk up to 15,000 steps in a single rehabilitation session, about three times what they might typically manage with a physiotherapist. And because this exoskeleton can be operated by trained staff instead of physiotherapists, it can help alleviate pressure on an already limited workforce. And while the exoskeleton itself isn't necessarily powered by AI, a partnership between NCS and Fourier Rehab is building the software layer behind it. Now that's where the AI comes in. With pooled data, therapy settings can be tailored to a patient's needs and better help to monitor their recovery.
2: Speaking at the NCS event where such tech was showcased, Health Minister Ong Ye Kung says most AI use cases in healthcare are ground-up initiatives. He says one promising initiative is a Singapore Medical Foundation AI model called Symphony.
3: Symphony will build AI models that could serve as trusted companions to our clinicians. They can suggest possible diagnosis, treatment pathways, and next steps, supporting but not replacing clinical decision-making. Such models already exist, but they were trained using patient data and medical guidelines in other countries. Their models will be developed and trained using Singapore's clinical practice guidelines and local clinical data contextualized to our population and eventually integrated into our clinical workflows.
2: Healthcare is also one of several sectors where NCS is looking to scale AI adoption. Education and transport are among the others, where it says the challenge is no longer experimenting with AI, but deploying it at scale to transform the way organizations operate.
4: 95% of our pilots, right, has been reported, have never really scaled into production. We are a lot more optimistic at this point in time because we are seeing a lot more techniques, right, and large language models that are actually able to be applied into solution, right, and with very good and clear business objective, right, we are able to scale this AI solution into production.
2: To support that shift, NCS is expanding its enterprise AI toolkit, including new platforms that help organizations build AI applications securely within their own environments. It also released a playbook, drawing lessons from more than 100 projects to help businesses avoid common pitfalls when deploying AI. To train the next generation of AI talent, NCS is partnering Digital Industry Singapore to hire more than 130 AI practitioners over the next 3 years, alongside new programs with universities and industry.
0: The government is stepping up efforts to make AI learning more hands-on and accessible, partnering community groups like Mendaki to equip Singaporeans with AI skills at every stage of life. This includes introducing youths to platforms such as Design AI and OpenClaw, where they can develop practical solutions to real-world community challenges. Mindaki will also expand its AI literacy program to more locations and age groups so that more in the community can benefit. The initiatives build on its broader push to strengthen AI readiness through investments in data and research, partnerships with institutions, and the integration of AI into its tuition programs.
5: We must understand what is really happening on the ground and to find gaps before they widen. The last thing we need is reports sitting on the shelf, because what we need is to learn. And then we share them with government partners, with Malay Muslim organizations, all of you here, with anyone working to lift the community.
6: Without deliberate intervention, the benefits of AI will not naturally distribute themselves evenly. Opportunities will flow to those who already have the skills and resources to use AI, at the risk of leaving others further behind. And this is why we are committed to help every Singaporean to have opportunities to benefit from AI, and that they are provided with the support to navigate this transition.
0: A new marketing alliance bringing together six Southeast Asian associations, including Singapore's, has been formed as the industry prepares for the age of AI. The other associations are from Malaysia, the Philippines, Thailand, Vietnam, and Indonesia. The move comes as trust and human connection are emerging as key competitive advantages for brands.
7: As AI makes content abundant, something else becomes scarce. Attention, trust, human connection. When everyone can produce more content, producing content is no longer the competitive advantage. The real advantage lies in creating experiences that people trust, remember, and value.
0: He was speaking at the signing of an agreement establishing the Asia Ad Marcom Alliance. The partnership will focus on areas such as regional events, talent development, and industry standards. Singapore's representative says it gives the region a chance to build technologies and practices relevant to Asia.
8: When we come together as an alliance, the opportunity to cross-pollinate, opportunity to champion innovation and come together to build technologies and practices that is relevant for this region and out of Asia will be a strong promise that we can bring to the world.
0: And still to come, residents across East Asia are bracing for Typhoon Bavi, which could be one of the region's most powerful storms in years. Stay with us.
9: AI made this Philippine worker 15 times more productive. So why hasn't her pay gone up?
10: ऐसा लगता है कि हम लावे के अंदर घुस रहे हैं.
9: And the hotter it gets, the less he earns. Plus, he didn't invent a new product. He found a better way to sell it. On Money Mind, Wednesday on CNA.

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1: Wow.
0: Embark on a slow summer journey into the heart of

0: demand for clean energy continues to grow. Is nuclear power the answer? Unpack the complexities of science, politics, and innovation as we explore the role nuclear energy could play in building a cleaner, greener future.
1: What lies beneath the ground here is in high demand, and countries around the world want a piece of it.
0: This July on CNA.
2: Welcome back. Turning to world news, Thailand and Malaysia are moving ahead with plans for a special border economic zone, deepening trade ties while addressing long-standing border issues. The agreement coming out of today's meeting when Prime Minister Anwar Ibrahim hosted Thai counterpart Anutin Chanrakun in Putrajaya. The two also resolved a seafood trade dispute that started in May when Bangkok imposed restrictions on Malaysian caught seafood due to concerns over chemical residues. Kuala Lumpur imposed food safety controls in response. Besides the fisheries deal, the Prime Ministers also pledged stronger agricultural cooperation. This is Mr. Anutin's first visit to the country since being reappointed in March. ASEAN chair, the Philippines, has invited top diplomats in the bloc to meet Myanmar's new foreign minister in Bangkok. Vietnam confirming that Foreign Minister Le Huai Chung will be taking part on Sunday. ASEAN is working for resolution on Myanmar, with the newly civilian leader Min Aung Hlaing coming to office with a vow to normalize ties. Thailand has pledged to help Naypyidaw bridge that gap. Bangkok is also proposing informal talks between top diplomats and Myanmar's foreign minister, Tin Maung Sui. During the ASEAN summit in May, at least one member did not support in-person meetings with Myanmar's foreign minister, citing the country's lack of progress on ASEAN's proposed five-point consensus.
3: We in Malaysia is of the opinion that the best way to resolve this long-standing issue is through effective engagement and to allow for Myanmar people to decide for themselves. And Thailand is an important friend and neighbor, can play a pivotal role. Thank you very much to the Foreign Minister for taking an initiative to invite all ASEAN foreign ministers to deliberate this further and listen to the various parties, including the new Myanmar Foreign Minister.
2: The U.S. and Iran have intensified their exchanges of fire in the Gulf, hours after President Donald Trump said he believed an interim ceasefire is over. The U.S. Central Command says it hit some 90 targets across Iran, aimed at further degrading its ability to threaten the Strait of Hormuz. Three tankers in the crucial waterway were stuck or struck earlier this week, sparking this latest escalation. Iranian state media has accused the U.S. of conducting an airstrike near the Bushehr nuclear power plant. The IRNA news agency, citing an official in the region, reports that the facility's perimeter and several other locations in the province have been hit. Elsewhere, Taiwan is bracing for the arrival of Typhoon Bavi as authorities warn of destructive winds, torrential rain and dangerous sea conditions. The Central Weather Administration has issued sea and land warnings as the storm bears down from the Pacific. Local governments have activated emergency response measures, while schools, businesses and transport services have announced closures in parts of the island. Ferry services have also been suspended, and residents in vulnerable areas have been urged to avoid mountains, rivers, and the coast due to the risk of flooding and landslides. And for more, here's CNA's senior correspondent, Victoria Jin.
4: Nearly 30,000 military personnel have been placed on standby for evacuations and rescue operations. Local governments have also been clearing drains, preparing emergency shelters, and getting ready to evacuate residents in high-risk areas if necessary. Now, Taiwan's critical infrastructure is also gearing up. Taiwan Power Company has more than 7,000 workers on standby, along with repair vehicles, heavy equipment and backup generators, so power can be restored quickly if the grid is damaged. Now, residents are also being urged to stock up on food, water, and other essentials

0: and avoid coastal areas as conditions begin to deteriorate. Some disruption has already begun, and it's expected to increase over the next 48 hours. Ferry services to several offshore islands have already been suspended. Airlines are allowing passengers to change or cancel flights, and more domestic flight cancellations and mountain road closures are expected as the weather deteriorates. Fishermen have also been urged to avoid heading out to sea, with forecasters warning of dangerous waves and rough seas around Taiwan's coast.
1: China's southeastern coast is preparing for Typhoon Bavi, which is expected to make landfall in Fujian province after passing Taiwan. Authorities have warned of heavy rain, strong winds and flooding in coastal areas, with emergency measures stepped up as communities recover from the devastation left by Tropical Storm Maysak. In southern China's Guangxi region, the death toll from Maysak has risen to 39 after days of torrential rain inundated communities, breached reservoirs, and forced more than 130,000 people to evacuate. Rescue teams continue delivering food, drinking water, and medical supplies to flood-hit areas, while drones and boats are being used to reach isolated villages. In Guigang, authorities are also racing to evacuate thousands of students stranded at a flood-hit education park. More than 10,000 students have been affected after floodwaters submerged school buildings and cut off electricity, water and internet services. And back home, about 1.5 million Singaporeans will receive up to $850 in cash under the GST voucher scheme this August. Around 710,000 seniors will get up to $450 in MediSave top-ups, credited automatically to their CPF MediSave accounts. The finance ministry says about $1.4 billion will be disbursed under these schemes this year. The cash payout applies to Singaporeans aged 21 and above this year, with assessable income of up to $39,000 for year of assessment 2025. Those living in homes with an annual value of up to $21,000 will receive $850. Those in homes with annual values above $21,000 and up to $31,000 will receive $450. Eligible seniors will receive between $150 and $450 in MediSave top-ups. It depends on their age and the annual value of their home. In other news, authorities are investigating security agency Twin Rock for failing to pay salaries to 32 employees and possible offences under the Employment Act. CPF Board has also taken prosecution action against the agency, and the case is currently before the courts. This update comes after CNA's exclusive report yesterday that the company had failed to pay wages and CPF contributions to its employees. CNA was first alerted to issues with the company by an anonymous tip-off. Investigations found that the company's failings were just the tip of the iceberg. Market practices like delayed payments and rising manpower costs were putting pressure on firms across the sector. CNA also found that the Union of Security Employees was also helping at least 11 members. Authorities received salary claims from Twin Rock employees from last June to this February. Of the 32 affected, Twin Rock made full salary payments to 18 of them. Due to the company's financial difficulties, 9 claimants received partial salary payment and 5 did not receive any compensation. Those who did not recover their owed salaries received financial assistance. The Central Provident Fund Board says Twin Rock also failed to pay their share of CPF contributions and former employees have filed claims. The board has taken prosecution action against the company and it adds that through its enforcement efforts, it has recovered a portion of the CPF arrears. And still to come, MediaCorp seeks to deepen collaborations with global partners to bring Singapore stories to the forefront. Plus, your daily commute about to get an upgrade with news and curated content available across transit spaces. Stay tuned.
2: My opinion is special. The customer feedback is very good.
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1: For hawker, people don't judge. You come and buy food, you also won't ask me whether I'm an ex-convict or not.
2: I'm very grateful Madam Haja teach me this sambal. Then I feel like, alamak, someone trusted me.
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2: Today haven't finished frying, around 150 kg, a lot. Not okay, Haja. I came here to train, Haja. I not come here to work.
4: Today, we are here to judge this new hawker's skill.
5: Over 3,800 workers retrenched in the first quarter of this year, the highest in four quarters.
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23: Welcome back. The National University of Singapore has conferred its honorary degree on its longest-serving vice-chancellor, Professor Lim Pin. He's one of two recipients of the university's highest honour for those who have rendered distinguished service in Singapore and globally. The awards were presented at the commencement ceremony of nearly 18,000 graduates from class of 2026. Professor Lim Pin was recognised for his contributions to medicine, higher education and public policy. During his tenure as vice-chancellor, he transformed NUS into a research-intensive institution and helped lay the foundations of Singapore's research ecosystem. The other recipient, K. Kwok Un Kwong, was recognised for her contributions to business and public service. As chairman of the National Healthcare Group, she helped transform one of Singapore's largest healthcare systems. Ms. Kwok also played a pivotal role in shaping Yale NUS College and its transition to NUS College. MediaCorp is looking to deepen collaborations with international partners to bring Singapore stories to wider audiences. Such partnerships have already helped local talents to gain valuable experience while strengthening production capabilities. Elsa Stung with more.
24: Stories of love, family and fantasy captivated generations of viewers and became defining moments in Singapore television.
25: If you like watching Chinese dramas, you can literally walk down memory lane in this new exhibition. Here in this zone, which represents shows from the 90s, you can see this one from The Return of Condor Heroes and this costume from The Legend of Ji Gong. Organisers say shows like these represent the distinct Singapore-Chinese cultural identity and how it's evolved over time.
24: The newly launched exhibition took the curator 15 months to put together, documenting its formative years in the 1960s to the present day.
26: They actually reflected social norms of a different period. And then if you actually watch them, you will notice

0: is how Singapore's history has developed, how we actually build our identity and history. They are very good reflection of how we are. And to pass on this message is important to actually move on or pass on our different history and identity.
1: Many of these productions were made with overseas partners, resulting in widespread appeal at home and abroad.
2: They create opportunities for our local talents to work alongside some of the region's best creative, raising our industry standards while expanding our experience and networks. At the same time, these partnerships also enable Singapore stories and talent to reach wider regional and international audience.
1: She adds that MediaCorp will continue to invest in cross-border collaborations and stories with both local and international appeal while staying true to its Singapore identity. The special exhibit will run from July to the end of January next year.
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3: Content will be displayed on screens like these across 67 MRT stations and bus interchanges. More than 100 of such screens will be deployed. The move comes as the firms in the partnership observed that commuters consume content across different platforms, from digital to physical spaces.
5: 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Move Media owns a lot of physical assets. Yeah. So this asset, when come together, creates a very immersive experience. In fact, there's a phrase called O2O. Yeah, so it's online to offline, and then back to O, you know, offline to online. So it makes the experience very seamless.
6: The biggest win of all would be our commuters. As they travel on our networks, they'll be able to be kept abreast of the latest developments, and this information being pushed to them could be very useful. And it's part of our push wanting to enhance vibrancy at our station.
3: And before we go, here's a look at some of the stories we've been following. A hoax that triggered a major security response last week. A 40-year-old man has been charged over two alleged false bomb threats targeting Parliament House and the Home Team Science and Technology Agency. If convicted, he faces up to 7 years in jail, a fine of up to 50,000 Singapore dollars or both. And a Singaporean has played a key role in NASA's return to the moon. 44-year-old Lalita Devi Arjun Singh helped develop a health monitoring kit and emergency nutrition pouches used on the Artemis II mission. The kit allows scientists to better understand how the human body responds to deep space travel, paving the way for future missions to the moon and Mars. And that's Singapore Tonight. Don't forget, headlines anytime at cna.asia. Plus, find us also on Facebook and YouTube. Have a good night.

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2: In a remote village 2,000 metres above sea level, Sri Simigaon Primary School in Nepal has a rather unconventional curriculum. Besides subjects like English, math and science, students are also taught the basics of mountain climbing. The students here are ethnically Sherpas. With many growing up to work as mountain guides, the school believes that starting young will give the children a head start in their career. With no government funding, lessons are conducted by volunteers. They teach for 1 week a month before returning to their day jobs as mountain guides. When one leaves, another takes their place. The students start their training scaling a nearby rock face, working their way up to a much higher climb by the end of the school year. This initiation in mountaineering has shaped the children's aspirations, with many now dreaming of climbing Mount Everest.
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3: The whole process is when I went to visit my friends on 下飞机吃了一碗很好吃的面，然后我说我想学这样东西，你给我找一个师傅，然后学完之后回来，我觉得我想把这个味道带来新加坡，被惊艳到，就是觉得哇太好吃了，原来面条可以这么做，不要了，干的好，对我来说，觉得比火锅好吃。 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
5: seeing a lot more regional Chinese cuisine beyond the traditional southern regions that the early generations of Singaporeans migrated from. So you're seeing a lot more diversity, you know, from Chongqing noodles to Hunanese food, Sichuan mala dishes. from the day we were founded to today, we are still welcoming new waves of immigrants, and this time from much further afield. And of course, hawker food should reflect that then, because hawker culture is so key to our identity.
3: 一开始我以为我做的重庆小面吸引更多的是中国的客人，但是没想到本地客人的接受度很高，所以我现在 80% 的客户是本地客人。 It's still signature one. Yeah. Two minced meat noodle, a little bit spicy. Really? 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

0: Now I'm making chicken kebab. I put on the skewer slowly. I'm using some capsicum also. It gives some tasting. Chicken, we marinate 24 hours in marination. We put daily 72 kilo chicken. Some of them well knows kebab because they travel around the world. They know that what is kebab. I have a lot of like customer. We can talk with them also. They every day come. They love my kebab and my food. Actually, direction is very good. This is actually starting part stressful for me, but when I finishing is very happy for me. Happy for me. In 2009, I came to Malaysia. I used to work there for 2 years. Then I moved to Singapore. Then after I realized that, actually I want to open my own business, but just waiting for the right time. I also decided maybe I can go for hawker center. I go so many places. I look around which shop is suitable for me to do sell kebab and these kind of things. Before I opened this store, I also like a bit like nervous, actually, to be honest. In Serandon, this area, a lot of foreigner people also living this year, the European school and all, they surrounding here. So I was thinking maybe I can open here, maybe be good.
1: Singapore has always been a very porous nation and very, very open to sort of immigration and as a migrant nation ourselves. In hawker centers, you can find other cuisines, right? This is testament to how, you know, Singapore's demographic and social fabric also changes across time. I think it's worth noting that only Singaporeans and PRs can apply for a hawker stall. Sometimes when they become hawkers, they do sort of bring their different cultures and sort of display them at the hawker center.
0: Yes, please, madam, welcome.
2: One of this is chicken.
0: Okay, al-nazik chicken. First day until now is long queue. You know, very busy, one person inside. You need to like serve, prepare, and clean. So they understand. So sometimes they're waiting like 1 hour. Madam, is yours.
3: Yes, please. Next order.
0: Hi, hello.
4: Hello.
0: Ni hao ma.
4: Hao.
0: Last time you guys come every day, but now no. Never mind, you are neighbor, just tell me. From behind, no problem. When I come, all the neighbors, they come to tell me why you do this, why this kind of things. Until we like became good friendship, we always like come. Sometimes we are like joke each other, like we talk and I love very good actually.
5: Plan, what about you? Handala, how's your handala, business?
0: Alhamdulillah, thanks so much.
5: Okay, everything good. Again. Okay, make thanks sure that our business will always go.
0: Inshallah, inshallah, inshallah.
5: For them, yeah.
0: Yeah. Yeah.
5: All thanks right. So much. Thank you.
0: Take care, Haman. Take care. Bye bye. This place is emotional for me. I didn't expect actually how poor will be surviving me. When I open here, actually, I'm zero. So it give me like some hopes and teach me that I always can start from the beginning. So me like, because I live here is my home here. Yes. Where you live is your home. Where you learn is your home. I think that's why is this place, Zuzu, is very meaningful for me.
6: No, we never been to Colombian before, me and my wife. The thing is, customer actually asks us, you been to Colombian? We tell them that no. After taste our food, they say, eh? It doesn't tally. You know how to cook it, and it tastes like their home cooked food. They want to know how.
7: Okay.
6: YT Tan, and I'm selling Colombian stew chicken. This Colombian chicken rice dish actually introduced to us many years back. It was through my sister-in-law friend. They are Colombian, they work in Singapore. My sister-in-law learned from them before they went back to Colombia. When we open up, we expect that not many people will know this dish. So we have to introduce, but we didn't know that what we expect and the reality is so different. Everyone was quite skeptical.
2: Over the years, we are also seeing very new concepts and new food items coming in within your hawker centres. At the same time, consumers are also then asking for more diverse options, particularly the younger generation. And that's why you see both a mix of common food items as well as emerging concepts coming into the hawker centres to provide that diversity.
6: Sometimes they will ask us, what is the taste? And we say, it's very difficult to describe. You have to taste it for yourself, whether you like it or not. In fact, for all customers who try our food and they like it and they acknowledge it, we feel very happy because these are not the local staple food, but yet customers come back. What's more to say that, you know, you're serving Colombian customers.
3: Welcome to Singapore!
6: Hey,
3: thank you!
6: A lot of question mark initially when the Colombians come and try our food, it's like, what will be the feedback? What is their reaction? But so far, quite a number of them accepted it.
7: I arrived by last week.
6: Last week.
7: And it was a big surprise. They told me there is a place here that you must visit because they have the best Colombian chicken. I said, really? In Singapore?
3: And how many portions do you prepare daily?
6: For good days, we will have hundreds over. Sometimes, it all depends, yeah.
8: I actually, you know, surprised that you got the recipe very well.
7: It's very tender.
6: So that's why I need 2-3 hours to slowly cook, stew it, yes.
8: 2 hours, so that's why it's so tender, yeah.
6: Yes.
7: This is a part of Colombia here. I'm very happy that you discovered this place on this dish. Thank you very much.
6: Thank you.
7: And then you too.
3: Yeah.
7: Try this.
3: Yeah.
6: If you want to try something new, you should think about us. We should be in your bucket list. In fact, you save an air ticket flying back because we have acknowledgement from the Colombian community.
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0: This July, when tradition meets transformation, new possibilities take shape. 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
2: We should be in your bucket list.
0: From life behind bars to life behind the stove.
2: I'm willing to pitch everything.
0: Former offenders step into the demanding world of veteran hawkers, taking on its challenges for a chance to prove that their past does not determine their future.
2: The deal breaker for me is if they go back into their old ways.
0: As the world's demand for clean energy continues to grow, is nuclear power the answer? Unpack the complexities of science, politics and innovation as we explore the role nuclear energy could play in building a cleaner, greener future.
3: What lies beneath the ground here is in high demand, and countries around the world want a piece of it.
0: This July on CNA.
2: One of the biggest struggles in hawker is definitely manpower. A lot of Singaporeans think that job in hawker is not exactly glamorous. I used to be a recruiter in a sales and marketing company. I understand that when we recruit people, knowing what to say or how much to offer or really genuinely get to know the person better, candidates will definitely feel more trustworthy to work with you. I'm crazy over hokkien. I love it so much that I can literally eat it every single day. I understand that there's a market for hokkien. It's something staple in Singapore. And I believe that years down, there will be a lot of people, hawker especially, is going to retire 10 years, 15 years from now. Who's going to sell hokkien? So I thought, hey, why don't I be the only hokkien reseller in Singapore? One thing that I notice a lot of hawkers who are struggling is not just recruitment. I think one of the main problem is also retention.
4: Yo, morning. Morning, sir. Yo,
5: it is not as easy to hire in a hawker center. Can you make a living working in a hawker store for somebody? Chances are you earn more being a delivery rider than working as an assistant in a hawker center. So all these things are constrained, which you are painfully mindful of in labour scarce Singapore.
2: From what I observe is that a lot of them, they treat their staff as a number, right? This guy worked for me. So for me, I treat them like a family. So we do things like we go for team activities, like we travel together, we do cohesion session, and I never once miss anybody's birthday.

0: What we do is that we run bonuses. So we have a sales target. Some targets are very easily achievable. So the easiest bonus to hit is $100 per month. Second tier is $300, and then $500 to $800. One thing that I believe is that I never underpay anybody. I'm very confident to say that our job role is one of the highest paid in the hawker business, because I keep asking myself, if this was me, how much do I want to be paid? Hey yo, Valian, good morning. How are you, bro?
1: Very easy.
0: Okay, so today is Valian, our newcomer, first day. So Kendrick is gonna run you through the entire process on starting with prawn. Then he'll show you how to cook pork lard. Then after that, he will start doing the broth, then you can just watch and learn.
2: Okay, can.
3: So usually how I actually pluck a prawn is I hold the tails. Once you give it to a slight pinch, right, all you need to do is just pull the tail out. So you give it a bit of wiggle here and there, then you get the whole prawn out. So sometimes you'll notice that the broth itself will look very red, but because of the prawn head. It's not because of any artificial colouring that we pour into the broth.
2: Okay, very good.
0: Nice, go on.
2: Let's try it.
0: Firstly is the smell. Smells good. It's good. It's just a wok hei, like I told you. You know some when you stir fry?
2: Okay.
0: Honestly speaking, it's a bit too slow.
2: Alright.
0: But if you do it faster, the smoke will become bigger.
2: Okay.
0: But because you are new, man, can I expect you to be so good?
2: More to come.
0: Today, Valian, performance-wise, very good. He even managed to fry his first wok on the first day. And so after today's observing Valian's performance, he has officially been hired. One thing that also keeps me motivated is definitely my staff. I believe that every staff is a reflection of their leader. Yeah, one of the reasons why I fight hard every single day. Because if I fail, they also fail. And the reason why they join here is because they trusted me.

0: if you do have a lot more options in terms of running a store with providing more variety, you might need a central kitchen. So it is really an option that hawker themselves have to consider in terms of what are they offering their customer that require a greater space for them to provide that particular type of food service.
1: Central kitchen is a big challenge for us. It's quite a heavy investment. And managing a central kitchen, which is 4,000 square feet, with cold room, is quite tough. We have about more than 10 staffs. Without the staffs, it's difficult for us to run. And it's a quite a heavy investment. And the rental-wise, also high. My name is Haji Muhammad. I'm the director of Alauddin's Biryani Private Limited. We have four outlets now in Little India, in Toa Payoh, West Coast, and Changi Hawker Center. After my NS, I started helping out my father by packing the food just as a packer. On the way, I started preparing the food to be a cook. Then after that, I'm managing all the stores. During those times as a hawker, we must be present in the stall in order to run the business. But nowadays, we prepare most of the food in the central kitchen and we deliver to the stores. The opening part of the central kitchen is to cater for more outlets, and the food quality will be the same for all the outlets if we cater from the central kitchen.
2: I've always argued that this middle layer, right, in the food chain, the guys who produce the noodles, even the chili and ingredients and sauces, this layer is very important. If the middle layer can produce something that is very good, the hawkers won't have to do it themselves. But the problem is, in Singapore at least, the main complaint from the hawker is still, it's never as good if I make it myself.
1: Main challenge is we need a trustable staff look after each stall. Because as a director, I can't be running to all the stalls every day. Usually we have two staffs in each stall. One will be preparing the food and another one will be packing the food.

0: My nephew will go to the central kitchen every day to check the quality of the food and the preparation of the food.
1: So every day, 3 to 4 a.m., we will cut our vegetables, such as coriander, tomato, onion, and we grind the ginger for the ginger paste. So after we prepare all this, then we put it them inside the pot for the cooking. Yeah.
0: Once the food arrives, my staff will prepare the bain-marie temperature. So they'll put the food inside the bain-marie. And we have a certain temperature for the food to remain warm. In 1980s, my father was famous for biryani. The older generations used to know him, but it was not established. But once we came to Hawker Center, we became more famous and we became more established. My wish is to expand the business and to make it as a branding in the future.
2: Singapore, you've heard of it.
3: But do you know it?
2: Next on Singapore Hour.
3: Back to school? More like back to cool at Singapore's trendiest hangout.
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6: Over 3,800 workers retrenched in the first quarter of this year, the highest in four quarters.
7: The moment I left, everything is replaced by AI.
6: Are there employers using AI as an excuse to fire people?
8: Absolutely, yes.
6: If I'm going to go on this AI bandwagon, how long it's going to take me? Just give it to me, guys. I can take it.
9: For once, the middle-aged folks like us have an advantage.
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I knew that I couldn't finish everything by myself, because if I were to take on everything by myself, chances are I'll be in the shop for 15 or 16 hours a day. So usually before 4 o'clock, I get to go home. I consider myself an office job because effectively I am in the shop for less than what my peers who are working are. While their official hours might be, let's say, 9 to 5, there's usually OT, there's usually work that needs to be done after office hours. But for me, right, I only start work at 8 o'clock, and then once I end work, I go home. I don't have any work to be done. So I get to pursue other hobbies, maintain a better work-life balance beyond my hawker life.

0: My name is Jimmy. I am 34 this year. I am actually a hawker selling bak chor mee. Bak chor mee has always been a comfort food for me. I would say it's an all-day food. You can have it for breakfast, you can have it for lunch, you can have it for dinner, you can have it for supper. Initially, when I started, I couldn't find female power. A lot of the staff that I employed at that point in time, right, they are older than me. So there was a, I wouldn't call it generational gap, but they have their way of doing things. And they wasn't very receptive to listening to a kid that is half their age. It becomes very tiring. So why not just do it alone?
1: Younger hawkers bring a different set of ideas, but also ideals to Singapore's hawker culture and hawker centre. Many of us are unlike the previous generation where they are willing to work 6-7 days a week, 15-hour days. Many also have better sort of boundaries on what a healthy work life should be, and especially as hawkers themselves. And I do think that should be continued to sort of improve the conditions of hawking.
0: During the process of being a hawker, when you start facing hardships, when you start facing challenges, that was when I realized that, wow, things are hard. So I take this approach which I call divide and conquer. What I do is that I look at my ops and I list them down and I see which one I can outsource without compromising my quality. For example, I outsource my most washing. That would easily take off 30 minutes or 1 hour of my time. Another thing that I divide and conquer is food processing. Alright, so this is my fish cake. My vendor actually pre-cuts them and then vacuum seal them and then they paste the manufacturing date on it. So I get to save on like maybe a good 15 or 20 minutes of time cutting the fish cake. So they come in its ready cut form and vacuum seal.
2: So that image of like the 70-year-old uncle, you know, still sweating over his wok with the like good morning towel around his neck, it's something that we still recognize and cling on to for comfort. And while it's romantic and comforting, it also has the danger of not letting our hawkers evolve, as they should, right?
0: I don't come from an F&B background. So I don't have a preconceived notion of how certain things need to be done. So when I look at it, it just appears to me that, okay, I need to break down my ops into this, and then I see how I can multitask and do all of them simultaneously. Hawker life doesn't have to be so physically exhausted at the end of the day, because all this work that you save, right, at the end of the day, it leaves you with more energy. More energy means you can pursue other things. You can meet your friends for a meal, you can spend time with family, you have a better work-life balance.
3: I've been standing at the same spot doing the same thing, steaming, for 15 years. After having 13 outlets in Singapore, I find that it's time I want to give myself a try. So branch off to Vietnam. What up, Kaba? My name is Eddie Tan, and I'm the third generation for my family in the business. Currently, I'm doing Hong Kong star Chi Yong Pan. I started to join in my family business

0: at the age of 23. Previously, my grandfather and my father were selling rice cake. 18 years ago, I tried to convince my dad to change to Chong Guan because I tell him that this trade in the market is still very new. Because what you can get Chong Guan is only in the Chinese restaurant in the dim sum. Thank you. Thank you. I noticed that a lot of hawkers, they are spending around 12 hours per day. So if I'm doing franchise, I actually cut down one third of their time because the preparation part is all done in the central kitchen. Every morning, usually around 7, I will go to the central kitchen.
1: 通常早上6点左右, 那个供应商会把叉烧送给我们，然后我们会把那些烧焦的剪掉，然后我们就用这架机器把它搅碎，然后我们再做成包装，每一盒大概是800克左右。
2: In terms of taste, whether you use good processor versus whether you pound your sambal and onion in that bowl, there will be some trade-off, and this is where perhaps differentiation come in terms of whether you want to have access to machines to scale up fast and efficient, or whether you want the legwork and handwork because you want to stick with your grandma's flavor.
0: Like fried kway teow, you know, they have to fry there, and then you need a chef. And every chef will be different, you know, with the way they cook. Chong Guan is different. I already have the powder mixed in a pack form. We've provide them the container so they can actually mix the solvent here. And then with all the ingredients that is supplied from my central kitchen, I can control the quality of the char siu, the prawn, and the sauce. There's don't need any chef over here, is it? They don't do the marination, so the taste will be universal throughout the outlets. I try to branch off to Vietnam with the help of my partners.
3: Hello.
0: Okay. So what are they doing? On their side, talking?
3: No, they're training new stuff.
0: Okay, training new staff. Okay, I just to let you know, I'll be coming over on Monday. So I need you to prepare photo taking for our new menu.
3: Yes, I prepared it.
0: I find that the first taste something like my rice roll, no? And mainly Vietnamese like to use fish sauce. It's quite similar to my soy sauce. So it give me more courage to take Vietnam as my first overseas venture. Vietnam is more tough than in Singapore because I face the language communication. But lucky for me, my GM, she speaks English. So whatever I need, she can translate for me.
4: Okay, thank you. Okay. See you all soon.
0: Okay. Bye. See you Monday. I want to give myself, see how far I can go, you know. I hope that I can bring my Ping Wei, Chong Guan, to most part of Asia. I want to have more people to have a chance to taste my Chong Guan.
5: My Ayam Penyet is special. The customer feedback is very good.
6: I want to bring it down to the next generation so that this hawker trade will not die off.
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8: For hawker, people don't judge. You come and buy food, you also won't ask me whether I'm an ex-convict or not.
9: I'm very grateful Madam Haja teach me this sambal. Then I feel like, alamak, someone trusted me. Today haven't finished frying. Around 150 kg. Lord, not okay Haja. I came here to train Haja. I not come here to work.
4: Today, we are here to judge this new hawker's skill.
10: Their Coming Home is a deeply human story of men who set out to search for opportunity far away from home, only then to be held hostage.
11: It took us more than a year just to gain access into all those restricted nuclear power plant sites, and we

0: This story is a great example of what we do at CNA Correspondent, shining a light on underreported stories beyond the headlines and breaking news by putting a deeply human perspective on it. What makes this award so meaningful is that it recognizes our commitment to impactful on-the-ground storytelling when everyone else has already moved on to the next story. This award recognizes the power of storytelling that is global in scope and human at heart.
1: These are stories that are recognized on a global stage. Thank you for being part of this proud moment.
2: The first thing in the morning as Asia wakes up to a new day. Get up to speed with major events shaping lives in the region and other parts of the world.
3: Putting things in perspective with eye-opening reports and expert analysis as a new era of global politics breeds power struggles and shifting alliances.
2: We get to the heart of the matter and take stock of the issues you're invested in with on-the-ground reports and wall-to-wall coverage. Viewing it all from a regional lens because we put Asia first.

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1: This idea of localization or hybridization of food has happened since, you know, a long time ago. I'll take, for example, satay bihun, right? You have your satay bihun sauce and you mix that with a traditional Chinese noodles, right? And I believe this will still continue as Singapore's hawker culture continues.
0: 我店的名字叫做新洲沙爹米粉，卖啊，我卖两样嘞，沙爹米粉跟鱿鱼旺菜。这个是创造沙爹米粉的我家，这个是我老公，1956年开始卖的时候，这个档口，以前是在马路旁，用那个黄布盖的。
2: Satay bihun still popular among a small segment of our population, but if you are going to ask the next generation of Singaporean and tell them about satay bihun, they probably look at you funny and say, what dish is that? Because it really is on its way out. There's only a few satay bihun stalls left now.
0: 不给地妈竹笼的那个马路啦，以前是在马路卖的吗？推车的。他们起初是卖鱼圆面，生意很差，因为也有人卖鱼圆面，还有牛肉面呢。最后我家婆去买那个沙爹来吃，吃了，他以前的老人很神嘛，那剩那个酱，他就剩那酱不舍得倒掉，他就煮米粉淋下去咯。然后他们就想哦，然后可以卖成沙爹米粉酱哦。起初的时候是用那个沙爹酱，味道不一样嘛。然后那个牛捏的人跟他讲了，用那个另外加香料，然后配合起来，所以才变成沙爹米粉哦。

0: Just to put it very bluntly, there's this stigma that vegetarian food sucks. Some of the customers are very traditional in their thinking. Vegetarian stall must have bihun. So then they will walk away. The beauty of vegetarian cuisine is that you're not limited to what you sell. So you can always twist and adapt your menu whenever you feel like something is not working out. I'm Daryl. I've been a hawker for almost 11 years now. I specialize in vegetarian cuisine. My parents are vegetarians for almost 20 years now. And then I grew up in a very staunch Buddhist family. So growing up, me and my sister, we can only have consumed vegetarian meals at home. So that really played a part in my upbringing. Most vegetarian stalls you see, they use a lot of fried stuff. And there's not much vegetables you can see. Which is why I incorporate Yong Tau Fu, because I use a lot of vegetables that are not commonly seen. Basically, pumpkin, yam, capsicum.
1: We're seeing a lot more demand for clean eating, both from the younger generation, who are more health conscious, to our aging society, who are thinking about longevity and health span and lifespan. And we're seeing stalls like Organics rise up to meet this demand with their plant-based bowls and more conscious ingredient choices.
0: My early 20s, I decided to tender for a stall in a secondary school. There was this customer that patronized, and then she saw me eating a non-vegetarian meal. She didn't question me, but ever since that day, she stopped patronizing my store. Then I kind of figured that if I'm not a vegetarian myself, that would deter people from being convinced that what I'm selling is entirely vegetarian. That kind of changed my perspective a little, and I decided that I'm going to be a vegetarian in order for me to succeed. Along the way, I made changes here and there. I had to observe and I gather feedback from the customers, and then I slowly adjusted, removing the ones that are not as sellable and then trying out new items that are more receptive for the customers. I realized that as much as there's a demand for vegetables, there's also a demand for fried items. That was when I decided to come out with two new items.
2: One of it is fried tofu ball. And the other one, it will be oyster mushrooms with seaweed. Now I'm ready to deep fry both the dishes and then we are ready to serve.
3: Today, I'm going to help you taste the taste, see the taste, do you think it's okay?
4: This tofu is not enough. Because if it's not enough, if you put it in water, it might be burnt.
5: It tastes like the like real chicken.
6: I like this tofu and zi zai, because it has that smell.
4: 变成好像不是素这样的了，不过问题它炸不够脆。因为是这样的，一些不吃素的人，他们从来不吃素，所以他们没有那种想要说会 try 素食。万一做到你的植物看起来很像荤的，所以他们会吸引到他们，这个就是你的成功。
0: Ever since I changed, the vegetarians were telling me that the taste is just right. So that was when I know that that was another milestone for me. Professionally, I would say I felt like I could understand the audiences better and I could innovate and create products that could better suit their palate.

I was a lawyer before opening up a hawker stall. I had spent 5 years in law, and I needed a break, so I took some time out. And in that time that I took out, this is in 2015, I always had like an interest or a desire to set up my own business. Little did I know that when you run a small business or even entrepreneurship, it comes with its own set of stresses. On hindsight, I probably didn't realize like how difficult entrepreneurship is. Hey, Genji. My name is Manbir Singh. I'm the founder of Renmin. I've been a hawker for about 9 years now. We sell craft beer or beer also made by us. Well, I kind of landed on the idea of setting up like a microbrewery in Singapore. There wasn't much an audience for unique beers. In my mind, the easiest or best way to start up, and something that was low capital as well, was setting up shop in a hawker center. When we first opened up, a lot of people were suspicious about what we were selling. They thought, like, having seen so many stalls come and go in our particular location, that we were just like a fly-by-night operation. So it really took us like a long time to earn like their respect and understand what we're doing.

0: Good, good.
1: How's your day been?
0: Same, same.
1: Same.
2: The advantage of brewing your own beer is that we get to control the entire process from start to finish, and even how it's served and how it appears.
0: You can open up the hatch, all four hatches. Door open to the right side. Yeah. You can put in your salts first.
2: Got it.
0: And then your lactic acids. These two bags can be poured in relatively quick, as long as there's no clumps.
2: We really want to expose people to great tasting, good quality beers, or interesting beers as well. So we have like sour beers, IPAs, fruited beers. We have a whole range, and we're constantly doing something new and different.
3: In the past, you might find that there are many hawkers selling traditional foodstuffs. But now, you know, as Singaporeans are a little bit more cosmopolitan and modern, you do find different types of food being served there as well. You do get interesting individuals entering the scene. That is testament to how, you know, hawker culture is not static, but changes across the times as well.
2: One way we've gotten exposure is actually through events. We also participated in Brunanza. Brunanza is actually run by another local brewery called Brewlander. Part of the struggle that people don't understand is today to survive in such a competitive F&B market, you can't just be a person just cooking or serving. You gotta be able to create a brand. You gotta be able to sell an experience as well. These events really give us the visibility and exposure to a whole new audience. And I think like every time we leave a lasting impression to someone, they will tell their friends, and their friends will tell someone else. Renmin means people. People is really at the heart of everything that we do. We want to make beers that the people want, that's affordable and accessible. It's really about making beers for the people.
4: Hawker culture will continue to evolve as it has done over the past few decades. Looking ahead, because our population will start to change, so consumption habits will continue to change. The types of hawkers that will want to enter the trade will also change. But what's core is that we continue to keep this culture and heritage alive because it's such a distinctive factor of what Singapore is about.
5: Hawkering is a really punishing business, right? It's small, it's sticky, it's humid. So why can't technology alleviate some of that so that we free our hawkers up to do the more human side of the business, which is serving the customers, interacting with them, finding out their needs, their wants, their evolving palates.

0: This July, when tradition meets transformation, new possibilities take shape. Embark on a slow simmer journey into the heart of Singapore's hawker culture.
1: Hawker culture is so key to our identity.
0: Where generations of heritage, craftsmanship and flavour are reimagined for a new era.
2: We should be in your bucket list.
0: From life behind bars to life behind the stove.
3: I'm willing to pitch everything.
0: Former offenders step into the demanding world of veteran hawkers, taking on its challenges for a chance to prove that their past does not determine their future.
3: The deal breaker for me is if they go back into their old ways.
0: As the world's demand for clean energy continues to grow, is nuclear power the answer? Unpack the complexities of science, politics and innovation as we explore the role nuclear energy could play in building a cleaner, greener future.
4: What lies beneath the ground here is in high demand, and countries around the world want a piece of it.
0: This July on CNA.
5: We've all heard it growing up. Never trust a stranger. But according to this consumer survey published in 2020, we actually do, a lot. In fact, 79% of consumers say they trust online reviews as much as their friends or family. The psychology behind why we listen to complete strangers is something known as social proof, the act of adapting behavior based on others. For example, when specifically planted members in an audience start clapping or give standing ovations, others tend to follow suit. In the world of travel, TripAdvisor is where millions of people go to praise, slam, and buy their way through the inhabited world. You'll even find reviews for the store around the corner on Yelp. But there was a time when the average person's word wasn't supreme, and we actually put our faith in the guidances of experts. Travel memoirs have been written for as long as humans have been exploring the world. What separates modern guidebooks from old-fashioned travelogues like the travels of Marco Polo is the inclusion of practical information written with the intention of encouraging readers to follow in the writer's footsteps. An early pioneer of the art was British poet and playwright Marianna Stark, who wrote down her observations of Italian churches and villas using a subjective rating system of 1 to 5 exclamation marks. After the Napoleonic Wars, the map of Europe was largely redrawn, and Stark produced a more comprehensive update, marked by pithy advice on tolerable inns, how to hire a horse carriage, and the variable state of the continent's post-roads. Inspired by her musings, publisher John Murray launched one of the world's first guidebook series, which included itineraries, sightseeing spots, and inn listings. In Germany, bookseller and publisher Karl Bedacker too hit on a best-selling formula, a guide that encouraged the European intelligentsia to travel independently without an expensive entourage of servants and paid guides. Events took a sinister turn in World War II when the Nazis used Bedacker's 1937 guide to pinpoint monuments in historic British cities for devastating bomb attacks. The so-called Bedacker raids saw the Nazis attempt to bomb every building given 3 stars in the namesake guide. The following year, British bombers retaliated by destroying Bedacker's publishing house in Leipzig. In 1926, a small red guide from a small French town, written initially to boost car and tire sales, began to award stars to fine dining establishments, initially marking them only with a single star, and subsequently up to 3 stars. The Michelin Brothers, handy information for travelers, now rates over 40,000 establishments and determines the fates of fine dining restaurants all over the globe. In 1958, the oil company ExxonMobil similarly began sending out anonymous staff to review restaurants, hotels, and spas in the US. Although less exclusive than the Michelin guides, a 4 or 5 mobile travel guide star was a significant achievement for any establishment. Today, this rating system, now renamed as the Forbes Travel Guide, still tests properties around the world against a set of up to 800 standards. The obituary of guides have been written at different points in the 21st century. But with research telling us that 85% of consumers still seek out credible, third-party sources when making a purchase, perhaps there's something fundamentally important about expert opinion that would help travel guides withstand the test of time.

0: This is Asia Tonight.
1: Good evening, I'm Lo Kwee Soo. Tonight's top stories. Thailand and Malaysia work to improve ties long tested by trouble on the borders, lifting recent tit-for-tat bans on seafood. A leaders' meeting giving India a breakthrough deal on uranium to build capacity in nuclear energy, and Australia a win on diversifying trade. On diversification and depth, also on security, a treaty on defence signed this week between Australia and Fiji could gain member number 3 in the Pacific. A 3-week ceasefire in doubt as US attacks continue on Iran and Tehran targets American military assets in the Persian Gulf. A cleanup far from complete after one of the most destructive storms in years, China's southern regions already bracing for a weekend hit from Typhoon Barbie.

0: Taiwan's exports soar on chip shipments thanks to unbridled demand for artificial intelligence. As Malaysia's central bank holds the benchmark interest rate steady for the sixth straight policy meeting, despite inflationary risks from the conflict in the Middle East. Thailand and Malaysia are moving ahead with plans for a special border economic zone, deepening ties on trade while addressing long-standing issues on the border. The agreement today as Prime Minister Anwar Ibrahim hosted Thai counterpart Anutin Chatwirakul in Putrajaya. To also resolving a spat that started in May when Bangkok imposed restrictions on Malaysian caught seafood, citing concerns over chemical residue, Kuala Lumpur imposing its own controls in response. The Prime Minister has also pledged stronger agricultural cooperation. Ms. Anutin is on his first visit to Malaysia since being reappointed as Prime Minister in March. And we're joined by CNA senior correspondent Melissa Goh in Kuala Lumpur, as well as our Thailand correspondent Saksit Sarsambat, standing by for us as well in Bangkok. Melissa, we start with you. The main outcomes, we've mentioned just a few from this meeting today between the two prime ministers.
1: Well, in a very truly ASEAN way, both Prime Minister Anwar and his Thai counterpart, Mr. Anutin, were warm and friendly, like two close neighbours. Although this is ultimately his first official visit since his reappointment. Prime Minister Anutin was playing the saxophone during lunch, and both prime ministers were seen singing. Now, the message here is very clear, and there's nothing that the two neighbours cannot resolve amicably. There is no ruffled feathers here. Despite the ongoing seafood trade spat hurting both sides' farmers, Malaysia in a tit-for-tat suspended imports of prawns from Thailand last month after Thailand restricted its sea bass exports, citing chemical residuals. Now, an MOU was quickly ironed out today and signed by both countries' agricultural ministers, witnessed by both prime ministers, to pave the way for the resumption of trade in fishery and agricultural products. Now, Mr. Anwar has described the bilateral meeting today as fruitful, while Prime Minister Anutin called it productive. Now, despite the agriculture being a sensitive topic for both countries because they're seen as competing with each other from seafood to durian. Now, nevertheless, Prime Minister Anwar signalled the urgency to resolve the spat as soon as possible to set up a framework, although it's still a work in progress, to sort out the common standards on biosecurity, on phytosanitary certification and so on. Let's have a listen.
2: We agreed also to proceed with the special border economic zones and to facilitate exchanges in immigration customs between the two countries. And we have resolved this issue of outstanding issues of fisheries with both ministers' commitment. And they wanted the memorandum to continue and be effected in 1.5 months. And we agreed it should be effected in 1 week.
1: Now, for starters, both countries have agreed to set up a joint working group to formulate a framework for import and export, as well as implement and supervise them in a fast and transparent manner. Now, the leaders also announced a fresh target to beef up bilateral trade to $30 billion next year and tighten cooperation in digital and green economy, in high-tech industries, and strengthen food and energy security, not just between both countries, but across the region of ASEAN as a whole.
0: Melissa, plans as well to further develop that special border economic zone. How's that coming along?
1: Well, the special border economic zone spanning the east and the west corridors aim to improve the livelihood of the people ultimately living in the southern Thailand and also the northern states of Peninsula Malaysia. Now, it involves joint infrastructure development to improve flood mitigation and facilitate multimodal connectivity. Now, both leaders spoke about reviving the railway service from Rantau Panjang to Kolo on the east side and extending the double-tracking rail network from Ipoh all the way to Hat Yai, as well as a new road alignment with inland ports and so on. Now, in fact, both Mr. Anutin and Prime Minister Anwar will be heading to the borders tomorrow to launch the new checkpoint in Sadao, which is going to be the biggest, Mr. Anutin said, to further facilitate cross-border trade and movement of goods and people. It's an area of immense potential, they said, and stimulating economic activities in southern Thailand is definitely a priority of both leaders.
0: Subsid, we just heard Melissa there. Priority certainly for Mr. Anutin is stabilizing the deep south of Thailand, and Malaysia could play a part in doing that.
3: Indeed, very much so. Even though both men have been singing Can't Help But Falling in Love earlier today, this is in stark contrast to the situation that we are seeing at the deep southern border of Yalapatadi, Naratiwa, that they are seeing insurgency conflict for over 20 plus years now that has cost thousands of people their lives. And even though it has become somewhat of a low intensity conflict between the insurgents and the Thai military, but there has been a slight uptick in incidents such as bomb attacks on gas stations and police checkpoints, and also lately as well that two Malaysian tourists have been caught in such an improvised attack as well, injured but still alive. So this is has definitely rattled the government of Prime Minister Anutin Jambirakorn, who is just the latest of a series of governments trying to tackle the problem in the south. But the problem is that with the multiple changes in government also meant that we had multiple changes in the chief negotiator of the Thai government that is going to talk with the Parisi Revolusi Nasional, one of the largest militant groups in the deep south. Their last talks have taken place in Kuala Lumpur in 2025. We understand they're supposed to take place again later this year in September, also by Kuala Lumpur. And that also shows how important Malaysia is here in helping to facilitate these talks, and something that Prime Minister Anutin is also very thankful about. Let's have a listen.
2: First, on connectivity and border development, I inform Premier Anwar that ending violence and addressing the challenges in Thailand's southern border provinces remains a top priority for my government. Today, we reaffirm our shared conviction that peace and development must go hand in hand. Peace creates the conditions for development, while development helps build lasting peace.
3: Now, of course, here the hope is that the economic cooperation between the two countries is benefiting both sides of the border, and especially the deep south of Thailand that has seen not a lot of investment over the past decades.
0: Well, thanks for that. CNA senior correspondent before that, Melissa Goh, live from Kuala Lumpur, and our Thai correspondent, Saksit Sarsambat, live for us there in Bangkok. Thank you. And Thailand looking to Malaysia, as we heard there, to find grounds for peace in its troubled south. Saitan Hansakul from the Economist Intelligence Unit assesses the baby steps to end decades of insurgency later on this bulletin. ASEAN Chair, the Philippines, has invited top diplomats in the bloc to meet Myanmar's new foreign minister in Bangkok. Vietnam confirming that Foreign Minister Le Hui Ching will be taking part on Sunday. ASEAN working for resolution on Myanmar with the newly civilian leader Min Aung Hlaing, coming to office with a vow to normalize ties. Thailand has pledged to help Napier Dor bridge that gap. Bangkok also proposing informal talks between top diplomats and Myanmar's Foreign Minister Thin Maung Swe. During the ASEAN summit in May, at least one member did not support in-person meetings with Myanmar's foreign minister, citing Myanmar's lack of progress on ASEAN's proposed five-point consensus. Vietnam says the Bangkok meetings will be a chance for dialogue and reconciliation.
2: We in Malaysia is of the opinion that the best way to resolve this long-standing issue is through effective engagement and to allow for Myanmar people to decide for themselves. And Thailand is an important friend and neighbor, can play a pivotal role. Thank you very much to the Foreign Minister for taking the initiative to invite all ASEAN foreign ministers to deliberate this further and listen to the various parties, including the new Myanmar Foreign Minister.
0: New Zealand is considering joining a defence alliance signed just days ago between Australia and Fiji. Prime Minister Christopher Luxon says signing up would be a logical next step, given the existing close cooperation on security in the region. The Ocean of Peace Alliance ensures Australia and Fiji will come to each other's defence. And for Canberra is in addition to similar agreements signed with Papua New Guinea and Vanuatu after China inked a security pact with the Solomon Islands in 2022. An agreement on Monday followed just hours after with a Chinese test fire of a nuclear-capable ballistic missile into the Pacific. Australia, New Zealand and Japan expressing their outrage and their common ally, Washington, calling the launch irresponsible. Beijing, though, stressing the test was just part of routine training. Well, India and Australia have finalised a uranium supply deal after years of deliberation. The agreement confirmed during Prime Minister Narendra Modi's visit to Australia. Roger Maynard covered the details for CNA from Sydney.
4: Relations between Australia and India have rarely been stronger, and Thursday's meeting between the country's two leaders clearly demonstrated their commitment to even closer ties in the years ahead. The most headline-grabbing development from today's talks in Melbourne was an agreement to pave the way for billions of dollars worth of uranium to be exported to India.
5: The arrangement facilitates Australian uranium exports to India to help increase the share of non-fossil fuel power capacity, providing an additional market for the Australian resources sector.
6: Australia se Bharat ko uranium supply ka maar khulega aur hamare clean energy ke uddeshon ko nayi taakat milegi. Critical minerals mein hamara sahyog, hamari strategic security aur clean energy transition ke liye mahatvapurna hai.
4: To illustrate the scale of this breakthrough, it's important to note that it'll end a decade of delays to regular uranium shipments to India because of Australian fears the fuel could be used for nuclear weapons. Those reservations now appear to have been resolved, and although the fine details of the pact are yet to emerge, Australia's Prime Minister, Anthony Albanese, welcomed the deal to enable uranium exports to India for peaceful purposes such as nuclear energy. He also announced the pair had signed a joint declaration strengthening bilateral defence cooperation. And herein lies the underlying theme to these talks.
5: Australia values India as a top-tier security partner, and the declaration reflects our shared commitment to a peace.

0: peaceful, stable and prosperous Indo-Pacific region.
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2: There was no shortage of mutual aberration in these talks, but they have clearly paved the way to an ongoing and prosperous long-term partnership. And that's partly because Australia has such a large Indian population these days. Nearly 1 million people here have Indian heritage, and that's why Mr. Modi has got such a huge reception. Nearly 30,000 people crowding into Melbourne's Marvel Stadium for a massive welcome to the Indian Prime Minister. Roger Maynard, CNA, Sydney.
3: And Ershan Garg is covering this visit for CNA. He joins us live from New Delhi. Ershan, what came out of today's talks? Those are critical for India.
4: Well, the headline has certainly been the uranium supply deal. This is something that's been in the works for more than 10 years now. And this is crucial for India because just last year in 2025, the Indian government set itself a very ambitious target of producing 100 gigawatts of clean energy using nuclear fuel. And this comes at a time when India has been pivoting hard towards sources of energy which are non-polluting as it wants to decarbonize its industries, its power sector massively. And this is going to be hugely helpful for India, which wants to produce electricity using nuclear energy. Apart from that, the bulk of the topics that we saw being covered between the two prime ministers certainly had the Asia-Pacific and the Indo-Pacific region very much in focus. We saw the we saw how the two leaders talked about a renewed focus towards shared commitments in the defense field, which certainly cover the maritime areas. And Indian Prime Minister Narendra Modi said, reiterating that India's position in this regard is that it wants a free and open Indo-Pacific region where there is freedom of navigation for everybody. And he also called on Australia to serve as natural partners with India in the future. We're also seeing the joint statement that's shared by the two countries talking about how they want to bring in traditional partners like Japan and US also in this wider framework. And this call comes at a time when analysts have been seeing India playing a critical role in counterbalancing China's influence in the region.
3: And Roshan, of course, Mr. Modi is in Australia. Before he arrived, he was in Indonesia. Tomorrow he leaves for New Zealand. Will there be any more deliverables we can expect between now and when he leaves tomorrow for New Zealand?
4: Well, the big ticket item during Prime Minister Modi's trip to New Zealand is going to be operationalizing the free trade agreement that the two countries have already signed. And this is being seen as a mark of the Indian markets opening up to developed countries which have been closed off, which had been closed off up until a few years ago to a vast number of countries. Under this free trade deal, 100% of Indian exports are going to be tariff free going into New Zealand, and more than 50% of New Zealand's imports coming into India are going to be tariff-free as well. And this is a sign, analysts say, of New Delhi showcasing that it wants to broad-base its trade strategies and it tries to reduce its reliance on trade from China, but also Washington, D.C. at the same time. Apart from that, New Zealand's Prime Minister Christopher Luxon has talked about how India and New Zealand can once again cooperate in the field of maritime security. And in that domain, both countries can also potentially look at intelligence sharing options as well. But he says that trade is going to be the big bedrock on which this relationship is going to be built.
3: All right, okay, so that will happen. Outcomes potentially in New Zealand. Thanks, Ershan Garg, for CNA live there from New Delhi. And still ahead on this bulletin, Apple supplier Luxshare Precision in a tepid start to its Hong Kong listing, ending the first day of trade underwater. Plus,
5: I wouldn't say China's cheap. But definitely, you know, all the entry valuation multiple is still half of US, so that makes China very compelling. So there's a lot of interest.
3: The founder of Primavera Capital, Fred Hu, tells CNA's Roland Lim why he thinks Chinese markets are still attractive.
6: My IFPD is special. The customer feedback is very good.

0: I want to bring it down to the next generation so that this hawker trade will not die off.
1: I've wasted 20 years inside.
2: For hawker, people don't judge. You come and buy food, you also would ask me whether I'm an ex-convict or not.
3: I'm very grateful Madam Hajar teach me this sambal. Then I feel like, alamak, someone trusted me.
4: 没有人这样炒东西的，你再怎么炒，你都没有动到底的。来，拿下来，不是这样的。
3: Today haven't finished flying, around 150 kg, a lot. Not okay, Hajar. I came here to train, Hajar. I not come here to work.
5: Today we are here to judge this new hawker's skill.
6: Over 3,800 workers retrenched in the first quarter of this year, the highest in four quarters.
7: The moment I left, everything is replaced by AI.
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25: In business, Malaysia has kept its key interest rate as it is and has given no hint of an increase in the months ahead. Bank Negara's overnight policy rate staying at 2.75% for more than 3 years. Analysts say the bank will likely continue to hold. Central Bank projects inflation to stay within target based on policy measures and demand. Consumer prices rising the fastest in May in almost 2 years, but still one of the lowest compared to other ASEAN countries, with subsidies shielding most from the impact of spiking energy prices. Indonesia and the Philippines have raised their rates this year on fiscal concerns and also to address inflation triggered by imported energy prices. Malaysia's KLCI ending the day in the red, while the ringgit appreciated marginally against the dollar. Taiwan continuing to benefit from the global AI boom. Exports in June up more than 40% at almost $75 billion. That's still, though, lower than the record set in March and also below estimates. The island also importing more than expected, partly due to surging oil prices. While June's figures still give the island a healthy trade surplus, but still at its narrowest in more than a year. The largest sectors were infocom and audio products, which were up more than 70%, while electronic parts up almost a third from a year ago. The blockade at the Strait of Hormuz sending the island's oil import bill up almost 68%, even though the actual volume was down more than 6%. I was hoping to cash in on the AI-related rally. Chinese memory chip titan CXMT entering the final stage of the country's most anticipated listing this year, and it opens investor subscriptions next week. The chipmaker will offer some 6.7 billion shares, raising around $4.3 billion when it goes public in Shanghai. Chipmakers hoping to draw on investor interest in the sector. CXMT produces DRAM chips used by AI models to process data. It's the fourth largest DRAM maker in the world. Apple supplier Luxshare Precision Industry failing to impress on its trading debut on the Hong Kong Stock Exchange. Still, though, the city's largest listing this year, raising about $3.1 billion. Shares closing at 62.30, that's of course Hong Kong dollars, down 1.55% after falling as much as 9.6% during the session. The debut by the Guangdong-based manufacturer, part of a wave of Hong Kong listings by Chinese tech and advanced manufacturing firms. Luxshare was one of seven Chinese companies to debut on the HKX mainboard today. With all posting lackluster performances, analysts say investors are becoming more cautious about richly valued companies and the outlook for AI following the recent pullback in chip stocks.
0: Five of the IPO listed on Wednesday, actually one of them already dropped below their IPO offering price. That means even they received like a very huge oversubscription, like a few thousand times, but somehow investors take a closer look to their fundamentals instead of, oh, just pour all the money into IPO market, just like lottery. It's not the same case anymore. But in terms of Luxshare, I think it's definitely a very competitive IPO, especially when we talk about the Apple supplier chain. I think this is a good company in a long-term perspective.
25: China may be back on investor radars, but the rebound is still uneven. CNA's Ronan Lim spoke with Fred Hu, founder and chairman of Primavera Capital.
1: Asian economies have also proven to be quite resilient, not in part because of the various initiatives of energy transition underway. And a notable example is China itself, where China being the largest consumer of energy and the largest importer of crude oil in the world, and the biggest customer of Iran. So far, the impact has been fairly muted. That's because now more than half of the new power generation is derived from renewable sources, whether solar and the wind and the hydro and increasingly nuclear as well. So China has succeeded in building a diverse, resilient energy system.
4: This time last year, you said that China is down but not out. Since then, investors have been steadily piling into the Chinese market and the Chinese assets again. So what's brought about this change, even with the global market swings?
1: Well, first and foremost, is China's sheer size, scale, and the opportunity set, right? So, when China emerged out of the pandemic, self-isolation, and where geopolitics still a big concern, but the markets wake up to see the opportunities in the Chinese economy. So start to warm up, and then last year, Hong Kong recaptured the crown of as the biggest IPO market in the world. So with just more companies, next new generation of tech, the companies come into the public markets, that obviously has captured global investors' interest. So capital start to flow back to the region. I wouldn't say it's a tidal wave, but it's definitely a sharper reversal from the capital outflow we saw a couple of years ago.
4: From a private equity perspective, where are the more attractive opportunities in China right now?
1: Well, it's not just a single one. I think it's a broad array of opportunities in the private equity space. From AI, we'll talk about it, right? To robotics, to biotech, and even to, you know, consumer and the services. I wouldn't say China is cheap, but definitely, you know, all the entry validation motherboard is still half of US, so that makes China very compelling. So there's a lot of interest and there's a lot of opportunity depending on your specific strategy.
4: At the same time, Beijing is looking into restricting access and funding into its most advanced AI models to overseas parties. I mean, the Meta Manus deal was the catalyst to that. At the same time, Washington also restricting US capital into Chinese AI. Are we moving towards a two permanently separated tech capital markets, do you think?
1: I hope not. Right? It's clear over the last couple of years, especially the Biden administration has introduced a variety of draconian rules restricting U.S. capital from, you know, investing in Chinese AI, quantum semiconductors. By contrast, China has not introduced similar reciprocal rules. This, you know, Meta Manus deal you refer to is not meant to curb international capital to access Chinese frontier AI model or lab. Rather, this is not just you know, investment, this is actually acquisition. And you know, without obviously going through you know, proper channel in terms of communication, filing and approval, regardless what happened, I think it's unfortunate. You know, it sends the wrong signal. So I hope this is an isolated case. As far as I could tell, China remains receptive to investment in a global capital into Chinese tech space.
25: Still ahead on this bulletin, a thaw in ties as Thailand's prime minister visits Malaysia, but renewed violence along their shared border, raising security concerns. We discuss what this decades-old insurgency means for relations with our guest, Saitan Ongsakun, from the Economist Intelligence Unit, in just a moment after this break. Sirens and explosions in Iran and several Gulf states as Washington and Tehran trade fresh strikes for a second day.

0: AI made this Philippine worker 15 times more productive. So why hasn't her pay gone up?
1: ऐसा लगता है कि हम लावे के अंदर घुस रहे हैं.
0: And the hotter it gets, the less he earns. Plus, he didn't invent a new product. He found a better way to sell it. On Money Mind, Wednesday on CNA.
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4: I'm willing to pitch everything.
2: Former offenders step into the demanding world of veteran hawkers, taking on its challenges for a chance to prove that their past does not determine their future.
4: The deal breaker for me is if they go back into their old ways.
2: As the world's demand for clean energy continues to grow, is nuclear power the answer? Unpack the complexities of science, politics, and innovation as we explore the role nuclear energy could play in building a cleaner, greener future.
5: What lies beneath the ground here is in high demand, and countries around the world want a piece of it.
2: This July on CNA.
6: Biodiversity is booming, which is inviting for some local foragers and farmers who embrace edible wildlife.
7: We're the largest organic banana grower in Singapore.
8: This is a gem.
9: Amazing. Yeah. So the mulberries are from the garden.
10: No, that's delicious.
11: Singapore is ramping up conservation efforts locally and across the region.
12: I really do love reptiles and finding out about them, so I really love my job.
13: The building must relate to the lives of the people.
14: 目前还是一直要创新一些新的东西。我也不希望是人家把我看作是八十岁的人。
0: There are those who dare to be different, who have made their mark in Singapore and beyond.
15: You have such big dreams, you know, you want to change the world with your art.
16: Obviously, every fighter wants to win, so all you can do is to prepare yourself to win.

0: And tonight's top stories, the U.S. and Iran intensify strikes, Washington hitting dozens of targets, while Tehran goes after American military assets across the Persian Gulf. India and Australia strike a deal on uranium exports. Narendra Modi lauding the agreement as critical to India's nuclear energy ambitions. And Thailand and Malaysia are moving ahead with a special border economic zone. They also resolved a seafood dispute in a prime minister's meeting in Putrajaya. Thai Prime Minister Anutin Chanwirakorn's visit coming amidst renewed concerns about return to separatist insurgency in Thailand's south. Pledges with Anwar Ibrahim to step up cooperation on border security and transnational crime, with deals signed on fisheries, agriculture and trade. We're joined by Saitan Hongsakun. She's senior analyst at the Economist Intelligence Unit. Thanks for joining us, Ms. Hongsakun. Earlier, we heard from Mr. Anutin, that's Thailand's prime minister. It's a priority development. He says peace and development go hand in hand. So security in the south tied very much to developing trade and the economy with Malaysia.
1: Yes, that's for sure. Today, during the meeting between the two prime ministers, we see the cooperation and memorandum of understanding signed on agricultural cooperation, among other things. And they are going to jointly develop the special economic zone in the border area. So this goes to show that the two countries see the values of resolving the trade conflicts from the past, the banning of imports of sea bass from Malaysia by Thailand, and the banning of shrimp imports by Malaysia from Thailand. So this will now be regulated by a more standardized set of regulations rather than unilateral action by one country. And the cooperation between the special economic zone will facilitate the agricultural products for the small, farmers and producers along the borders. And this will help to improve the local economy. So tomorrow, I think we will see more of the emphasis on security cooperation.
0: Thailand, the Thai government, rather, and the Malaysian government have every interest in making sure ties are good. But if Malaysia is to be the mediator or facilitator between the Thai government and separatist groups down south, can it do that?
1: Well, for Thailand, the spike in violence in the border area, in the deep south, is concerning. And also, Malaysia doesn't want to be seen as supporting these separatist movements. And the illegal smuggling of goods and human smuggling in the border area is what both countries have a shared objective of stopping. So tomorrow, we are going to see the two prime ministers inaugurate the opening of a road linking the two immigration centers in Malaysia, in Kedah, and in Sadao in Thailand. With this opening of or the better link, it will improve the immigration logistics. This will help to divert the border crossing from the porous borders or illegal means to the facilities that is modern, and there will be biometric check so they can track better about the crossings. And this will impede the ability of the BRN in crossing borders and engage in violent acts on Thai soil.
0: So
1: that's the objective.
0: Yeah. But arguably, this is achieved indirectly. So what Malaysia does to regulate border crossings, border trade, this

cuts out finance, cuts out irregular movement across the border, that would indirectly take strength out of separatist groups like the BRN, as you mentioned. But in terms of actually putting pressure on the BRN to cease its acts of violence, does Malaysia

0: the next round of talk, the JCPP, which is the Joint Comprehensive Peace Agreement, will take part in Malaysia. I think the plan is this talk will start in September. So Malaysia, Thailand is keen to have Malaysia continue to play this role of facilitator.
1: Of course, if there's a real resolution, according to the JCPP, it's a matter of sequencing. So BRN, for example, does not want to cease violence before it sees a greater, larger diplomatic solution. But the Thai government may want to see a stop to violence before there's any kind of solution. Do you see any movement on this intractable problem on a border dispute over borders?
0: Yeah, I think we've seen some improvement. In the past government under Prime Minister Pat Thong Tan, the Thai government was quite insistent that the BRN stop the violence first before they talk. But Prime Minister Anutin, since he became Prime Minister in last year in September, and again re-elected this year, he has tried to start this negotiation again, and without insisting that violence stopped. And in fact, the fact that the Thai side has increased military operations, and the Malaysian side has actually started to look after the borders more vigilantly, ironically led to the increased act of violence. Not in terms of how many times it happens, but the severity of the act. The BRN now wants to engage in activities that cause more damage and cause more highly visible, to send a message to Thailand that they insist on the negotiation to have self-governing rules. So this is something that Thailand will have to consider when they next speak. But it's unlikely, in my view. I think it's very unlikely that the BRN will have everything that they have demanded from Thailand.
1: And whether they get everything depends on how much Mr. Arnoton sees in terms of priority. He's called this a top priority. How would you rank many things he has to do? Is this a top priority for Mr. Arnoton?
0: Well, in his own words, he said it's one of his top priority. Mr. Anutin has a lot of things on his plate. Obviously, the dispute with Cambodia is still ongoing, so I would imagine that will be one of his top priorities. The economy is facing a lot of challenges. That would be his top priority, and all the structural economic issue of making Thailand more energy efficient and looking after the different parts of the country, lifting the income of the different income groups to address income inequality. Those are all his priority. But the southern violence is definitely has caught his attention, and I think he will deal with it, I think, in a flexible but decisive manner. And I think I have no doubt, seeing the way he addressed Cambodia, that he will be quite adamant with the Thai national interest.
1: Given the death toll, more than 7,000, definitely more concern to Mr. Arnoton. Thanks so much, Ms. Saitan Hong Sakun, Senior Analyst, Economist Intelligence Unit. Thank you. The U.S. and Iran have intensified their exchange of fire in the Gulf as President Donald Trump made fresh threats on Iranian civilian infrastructure. The U.S. Central Command says it hit some 90 targets across Iran aimed at further degrading Tehran's ability to threaten the Strait of Hormuz. Three tankers in the crucial waterway were struck this week. Tehran says the U.S. strikes are causing a serious disruption to the reopening of Hormuz, which has seen increased traffic in the past 2 weeks. Iran state media also reporting a U.S. airstrike near the Bushehr nuclear power plant. The IRNA news agency says the facility's perimeter and several other locations

0: occasions were hit. Meanwhile, Tehran confirms the resumption of strikes on American assets in Kuwait, Bahrain and Qatar. Geography Davi for CNA joins us live from Washington, D.C. Geography, again, we look to you to clarify the messages coming out of Washington. What are the intentions? What is the plan?
1: Well, if you look at what's being said, US President Donald Trump at NATO said that it's over, referring to the ceasefire. But then afterwards, he made comments along the lines of Iran is very desperate to make a deal. Iran hasn't publicly confirmed its intention to resume negotiations. But crucially, both sides have not said that they are not going to negotiate any further publicly. So there is a small, albeit very small, glimmer of hope of the prospect of potential negotiations down the line. President Trump has also said that he does not expect the military action by the US to be a long-term action. But there are risks here, and there is a risk of a protracted, not quite war, but no deal being made situation where the region is just plunged into this long-term heightened state of tension, which threatens global markets, threatens uncertainty for a long period of time. But then there's also the risk of potential miscalculation. For example, Iran could accidentally hit energy infrastructure in a Gulf region, something like that, which could then draw neighbors into a longer protracted war. Mediators at the moment are just scrambling to try to stop escalations. And so negotiations do seem a way off until that happens.
0: And the end goal for Mr. Trump would have been that nuclear program in Iran. But meanwhile, what happens in the Strait of Hormuz? What happens to U.S. partners and allies in the Gulf?
1: Well, as we're seeing, Weisu, the U.S. has struck around 90 Iranian targets. Iran has responded by striking U.S. military bases in Bahrain and Qatar, and the IRGC are saying that they're ready to expand their strikes to other American bases in the region. With the collapse of the ceasefire, of course, where the prospect of normalization of shipping across the strait becomes a much further far-flung prospect. Oil markets are once again in a state of upheaval, which means you've got unpredictable prices and supply of oil affecting the global economy. Interestingly, analysts are saying that even if a ceasefire is adopted again, even if negotiations happen, the Iranians are not going to let go of the leverage that they clearly have over the strait. So even if they come to some sort of agreement on that memorandum of understanding to uphold it, you've got issues like sea mines, damaged infrastructure, the prospect of tolls in the strait that are really going to complicate the situation further as obstacles to normalization of trade through the strait. And so what we're seeing really is a precarious, already precarious situation in the Middle East, having just become even more precarious.
0: Thanks, Geography Davi for CNA from Washington, D.C. Still ahead on this bulletin, dozens dead as southern China deals with the aftermath of floods and braces for a new powerful storm.
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7: 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Breathe in. 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
9: Saturday on Japan Hour. Cycle around Kumamoto, first to the impenetrable castle that was damaged in an earthquake. Next, see how artisans make maga mono from cypress wood. 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

0: Coming Home is a deeply human story of men who set out to search for opportunity far away from home, only then to be held hostage.
1: It took us more than a year just to gain access into all those restricted nuclear power plant sites, and we filmed across 10 different countries within 4 months. We wanted to tell such an important global topic like nuclear energy in a more accessible and relatable manner. We wanted to show everyone how this technology could eventually impact everyday lives, especially amidst the urgent need for a cleaner and more sustainable future. That's essentially what inspires us to tell stories that matter.
0: This story is a great example of what we do at CNA Correspondent, shining a light on underreported stories beyond the headlines and breaking news by putting a deeply human perspective on it. What makes this award so meaningful is that it recognizes our commitment to impactful on-the-ground storytelling when everyone else has already moved on to the next story. This award recognizes the power of storytelling that is global in scope and human at heart.
2: These are stories that are recognized on a global stage. Thank you for being part of this proud moment.
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4: Taiwan is bracing for the arrival of Typhoon Bavi. Sea and land warnings have been issued as the storm bears down from the Pacific, with its closest approach expected tonight. Local officials have activated emergency response measures, while schools, businesses and transport services have closed as a precaution. Ferry services, flights have been cancelled, while residents in vulnerable areas have been advised to avoid mountains, rivers and the coast, with the risk of flooding and landslides. CNA's senior correspondent Victoria Jen reports authorities in Taiwan have mobilized resources and made their preparations ahead of Typhoon Bavi.
5: Nearly 30,000 military personnel have been placed on standby for evacuations and rescue operations. Local governments have also been clearing drains, preparing emergency shelters, and getting ready to evacuate residents in high-risk areas if necessary. Now, Taiwan's critical infrastructure is also gearing up. Taiwan Power Company has more than 7,000 workers on standby, along with repair vehicles, heavy equipment and backup generators, so power can be restored quickly if the grid is damaged. Now, residents are also being urged to stock up on food, water, and other essentials and avoid coastal areas as conditions begin to deteriorate. Some disruption has already begun, and it's expected to increase over the next 48 hours. Ferry services to several offshore islands have already been suspended. Airlines are allowing passengers to change or cancel flights, and more domestic flight cancellations and mountain road closures are expected as the weather deteriorates. Fishermen have also been urged to avoid heading out to sea, with forecasters warning of dangerous waves and rough seas around Taiwan's coast.
4: China's southeast also bracing for Typhoon Bavi, expected to make landfall in Fujian province after passing Taiwan. Emergency measures are in place, with communities still recovering from the devastation of tropical storm Meisak. In the southern Guangxi region, the death toll from Meisak rising to 39 days of torrential rain, inundating communities, breaching reservoirs and forcing more than 130,000 people to leave their homes. Rescue teams still delivering food, drinking water and medical supplies to flooded areas, while drones and boats have been deployed to reach isolated villages. In Guigang, authorities are racing to evacuate students stranded at an education park. More than 10,000 impacted by power and internet outages and water shortages. A monsoon rain battering central regions in South Korea, triggering floods and forcing hundreds from their homes. Authorities say one person is missing, damage to property after the worst hit areas saw more than 130 millimeters of rain in just 8 hours. Rivers bursting banks, flooding homes and prompting emergency rescue. Disruptions to transport services as well. The state weather agency has issued flood and landslide advisories.

0: with monitoring stepped up in areas prone to floods and landslides, with more rain forecast ahead. A case of AI voice cloning has sparked discussion on Chinese social media. In recent months, a well-known voice actor has claimed AI-generated versions of his voice have become so widespread that some platforms are mistaking his real voice as machine-generated.
1: 我冠军侯，说我是中国历代武将可望而不可及的最高山峰，忘了。
0: Millions of netizens have heard Shen Anyu's distinctive voice. This actor spending years narrating online videos, from film explainers to animation commentaries. 3 years ago, his voice was involuntarily cloned using artificial intelligence. According to Chinese media, this has resulted in a loss of voice acting jobs, with his monthly income dropping to just one-fifth of what it had been at its peak. Mr. Shen says he has repeatedly asked people to stop using his cloned voice, but apparently to no avail.
2: 在网络上证明我是个人都很难。这三年，我连告一个人的钱我都没攒下来。这三年发展出了多少我的AI，我怎么去搞？从源头上断不了。
0: That's Asia Tonight. Headlines anytime at cna.asia. Plus, we're on Facebook and YouTube. Good night.

Towering nearly 200 metres above the plains of central Sri Lanka, Sinagiri is one of the country's most striking historical sites. Also known as Lion Rock, this UNESCO World Heritage Site dates back to the 5th century, serving as the royal palace of King Kashipa. Its name is derived from a lion-shaped gateway that once stood at its entrance. Today, only its massive stone paws remain. While much of Sinagiri's architecture has been lost to time, traces of its foundations offer a glimpse of what it once was. The king's delicately carved throne can still be seen today, while ponds with complex filtration systems suggest a level of engineering that was ahead of its time. Following the king's death, Sinagiri was abandoned as a royal residence and later converted into a monastery. Even without its former grandeur, the view from the top is as majestic as ever.

0: In the heart of downtown Ho Chi Minh City, Dong Khoi Street stands as a symbol of prosperity and modernity. This main shopping street frequently ranks among the world's most expensive retail locations. Last year, it came in 17th, with an annual rental price of around $3,700 per square meter. And away from Dong Khoi Street, much of Ho Chi Minh City and Vietnam's property market has been running hot.
1: Vietnamese real estate has, broadly speaking, appreciated strongly over the past two decades.
0: In particular, prices in the two larger cities, Hanoi and Ho Chi Minh, have soared.
2: Thì cụ thể là thành phố Hồ Chí Minh và Hà Nội thì nó có cái giá tăng hơi đột biến tại một số khu vực, thậm chí là có những các cái dự án nó tăng đến 50-70%, thậm chí có những dự án tăng đến 80%.
0: On average, apartment prices in these two cities jumped by around 20-30% in 2025. Even second-tier cities like Da Nang saw 25% rise. In the first quarter of this year, apartment prices in Hanoi reached around 128 million Vietnamese dong, or nearly $5,000 per square meter on average. In Ho Chi Minh City, they stood at about 112 million dong, or $4,300 per square meter.
1: Before 2022, Hanoi's market was generally quieter than Ho Chi Minh City. But from 2023 to 2024, Hanoi effectively exploded and respect outpaced the South, with apartment prices in certain western and eastern districts rising by 30 to 40% in just 12 to 18 months.
3: Because in Hanoi now, as you can see, is expected to be a hub of a big infrastructure projects, for example, like Red River for waterfront cities and the big bridge across Red the River and expansion projects of major transportation routes around Hanoi.
0: This puts Hanoi and Ho Chi Minh City's housing markets among the fastest rising out of all Southeast Asian cities. But as prices soar, the market faces an uncomfortable question. Is a bubble forming in Vietnam's property market?
3: There are some very clear signs of the bubble in Vietnam. For example, the prices are increasing continuously. Why the number of transactions is decreased and the accumulation of unused and

0: Furnished apartments like this are available for rent at around $215 a month. This one belongs to real estate investor Do Chung Hu. It's among a dozen properties that he owns.
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0: 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He began investing about 8 years ago, working with three other friends.
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0: During the pre-2023 boom years, property consultancies noted that much of the demand was driven by investors. Property Guru Vietnam operates one of the leading prop tech platforms in the country.
2: We did a survey for home buyers. We see that 70% of the buyers are people who live in, and then probably 28 and close to 30% are people who are looking for rental income. It's really small percentage, 3-4% are people who flip and sell.
0: Investors flock to real estate because it's one of the country's best performing asset classes. Gold is at the top, surging amid macroeconomic instability. Apartments and land plots come next, followed by stocks, with savings and foreign currencies near the bottom.
3: Vietnamese people have traditionally regarded real estate as a selfish store of wealth, safer even than gold or bank deposits during 2020 and 2021. In response to the COVID-19, the State Bank of Vietnam eased monetary policy and cut policy rates to historic lows. Idle capital inevitably sought out higher yielding investment, including real estate and equities.
4: There's common belief in Vietnam that land prices will be increasing forever because of population growth. Meanwhile, land cannot be expanded.
5: Có những cái bất động sản ở nội đô tăng gấp 2 hoặc gấp 3 lần. 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
0: Hanoi-based property broker Nguyen Ngoc Quang got his start back in 2008. Real estate became more than a career. It was a key to wealth.
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0: As Vietnam's economy grew rapidly over the past decade, it created a larger and wealthier affluent class. The top 20% of households now account for more than 40% of national income, giving many families the means to buy property as investment.
6: Còn nếu mà đầu tư vào sản xuất hàng hóa, kinh doanh dịch vụ, nâng cao chất lượng, tất cả những cái đó, mệt mỏi lắm. 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
4: Owning the real estate in Vietnam is considered as a symbol of success and wealth. as well as something you can leave it to future generation. So everyone has a desire to own the properties at any cost.
0: Surveys show that buyers favored apartments. These housing types were commonly seen as having the most upside. And the reason for apartment demand is what is happening in major cities. Take Hanoi and Ho Chi Minh, for example. Each year, they both grow roughly 2% or more, adding about 200,000 people to their population. This is partly driven by rural-urban migration.
5: Trong 5 năm trở lại đây thì anh chị cũng thấy là tốc độ đô thị hóa Việt Nam rất là nhanh. 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
0: Vietnam's rapid economic growth has also drawn another group to the country, foreign professionals, presenting another pool of potential renters. Constance Quigley has called Ho Chi Minh City home for the past 4 months.
7: So we came here on vacation, and it was within 3 weeks that my children were like, no, mom, we want to stay here.
0: Constance is an entrepreneur and online educator. She can run her business from virtually anywhere.
7: Here in Vietnam, the culture and the people, there's a lot more courtesy. So I found that I can work at local cafes, I can work at bookstores, I can work in the park.
4: A lot of people, the foreigners, love to go to Vietnam to live because the good environment, good beaches, and the house still affordable for them.
0: According to the government, there are over 135,000 foreigners working in Vietnam in 2025, up from roughly 100,000 in 2020. As for Constance and her family, they are looking to rent a service unit with 3 bedrooms.
7: I think Vietnam is one of the best offers that I have found when looking for housing.
0: With the red-hot demand for houses, developers are capitalizing. Vinhomes is the largest property developer in Vietnam. Over the past 15 years, it has sold more than 300,000 residential units. The company also owns the biggest land bank in the country.
8: And in 2018, we started to change to what we call the new city or the mega projects concept, where we're actually creating the about like 300 hectare plus projects.
0: The builder targets locals from middle and upper income categories, while also serving the social housing market more recently.
8: Because the income household in Vietnam is rising, I think it's quite fast. And now it's make up of 16 to 20% of the Vietnam's populations. We also actually attract a lot of expat coming in as well. Majority, we can see that Korea, some China buys us as well.
9: Thị trường bất động sản Việt Nam, trong mắt các nhà đầu tư quốc tế, đặc biệt là các cái việc mà thu hút các cái dòng vốn FDI, là được đánh giá rất cao và hiện nay cái dòng vốn FDI và thị trường bất động sản Việt Nam cũng đang rất tốt và tích cực.
0: Are foreign investors responsible for driving up real estate prices then? The impact may be small. Vietnam law limits foreign ownership to 30% of the units in the condominium building and no more than 250 landed homes within a designated area.
3: Regarding foreign investor buyers, constrained by regulation on the number of units foreigners might purchase within a single project, it is therefore not a primary risk driver.
0: Instead, developers say part of the housing price hikes is due to rising costs.
8: Well, definitely from the developer's side, we can see that the cost of making a house is also rising as well. And one of the change is that the price of the land where we reimburse to the land occupier previously will increase. So in turn, the cost of the land the government give to us also increase as well. The second thing is the construction cost. We talk about construction materials, we talk about the oil. and petrol, we talked about the labor cost increase.
0: However, as developers cater to investors in the more affluent segment, some analysts warn of a supply-demand mismatch. High-end apartments are being built, while the demand is for more affordable options.
3: The mismatch is not accidental. It follows a clear economic and institutional logic. From developers' perversity, profit margins, the land costs, construction costs, and regulatory costs of building a two-billion dong apartment versus a 6 billion dong apartment do not differ enormously, but revenue triples.
5: Mặc dù nhu cầu thì cao, nhưng mà các chủ đầu tư lại chỉ thích khai thác vào phân khúc cao cấp. 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
0: And so, as developers in Vietnam are building big, there are growing whispers of a bubble risk.
10: Saturday on Japan Hour. 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
11: 例えば地獄があるとしたら、そんな感じの揺れっていうかな、未だかって本当こういう被害を受けた城はないんですよね。
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13: Aspirations and attitudes of Singaporeans are changing the nation that raised them.
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0: There's no point playing it safe. 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
4: On East Asia Tonight, with me, Otelli Edwards. Over 3,800 workers retrenched in the first quarter of this year, the highest in four quarters.
6: The moment I left, everything is replaced by AI.
4: Are there employers using AI as an excuse to fire people?
7: Absolutely, yes.
4: If I'm going to go on this AI bandwagon, how long it's going to take me? Just give it to me, guys. I can take it.
8: For once, the middle-aged folks like us have an advantage.
5: I host a special Talking Point forum on the recent layoffs. Talking Point Sunday on CNA.
9: Vinhomes Ocean Park is a mega project in eastern Hanoi. Part of the wider Ocean City development, spanning nearly 1,200 hectares across three integrated townships.
10: So the Vinhome Township is very different, where we actually create the what we call 15-minute cities, where the people can work, live and play just in one township.
9: This upscale residential area is about a 20-minute drive from Hanoi city centre. To plan and develop a mega project like this takes at least 7 to 8 years.
10: We have the water theme park, we have the lagoon, and also all the greenery space for the residents to come home and then enjoy. So usually we will go through the submissions. And the government will choose the developers based on the capability and the quality of the proposals.
9: According to one estimate, developers are constructing at least 27 mega urban projects across Vietnam. Combined, their investments exceed $115 billion. More than half the total investment is led by major developers, including Vingroup and Sun Group.
10: So for Vinhomes in the future, we only do mega projects. When I say about mega projects, it's about more than 2,000 to 3,000 hectares onwards.
9: Across Vietnam, more than 900 projects are under construction, representing a total of some 500,000 housing units.
11: On the demand side, the most fundamental driver is demographics and rapid urbanization. Vietnam has roughly 100,000 to 1 million new urban migrants each year that represent genuine organic demand. And these households have a real desire to upgrade their living conditions.
9: But the building spree has drawn comparisons to Vietnam's northern neighbor and the cautionary tale of its own real estate bubble. From the early 2000s to the late 2010s, China's property boom seemed unstoppable. Home prices soared, developers expanded, and families poured their savings into real estate. But after Beijing tightened restrictions on developer borrowing in 2020, years of debt-fueled growth and oversupply were laid bare. Developers defaulted, projects stalled, and by 2021, a key engine of the Chinese economy began to falter.
11: Comparing with China, there are several notable parallels. Business models heavily reliant on resale revenue, high leverage, and outside role of land sale in local government finance.
9: So, what are the similarities to China's real estate bubble that might be a warning sign for Vietnam? For one, oversupply. For the first quarter of 2026, total real estate inventory of Vietnamese projects stood at almost 30,000. This includes apartments, individual houses, and land plots. The market slowed in early 2026, with property transactions declining nearly 8% quarter on quarter to below 140,000.
7: Some people believe that the reason for the rising housing prices in Vietnam is the imbalance between the low supply and high demand. But I don't believe it, because, you know, looking at the high-end segments, it's accumulating a large number of unused and unoccupied apartments.
11: The buyer of high-end apartment today predominantly investor, not owner occupiers. When vacancy rates are high, estimate in part of Hanoi suggest 30 to 40% of units sitting empty. It is clear that supply is serving speculation rather than genuine housing need.
9: Another parallel is developer leverage. At its peak, Chinese developer Evergrande owed more than $300 billion, with liabilities exceeding five times the company's equity. Vietnamese developers are generally less indebted, though credit risks remain.
12: I think the developers are facing a lot of challenge in the market right now. Basically, lending rate is high. Bond have a bad reputation in the past, so it's harder for them to get funding.
11: And looking at the indicators, price to income ratio are far too high. Rental yields in many areas are only 2 to 3%, while borrowing costs sit at 8 to 9%. Many developers are carrying very high leverage. These are on genuine warning side.
9: Another comparison lies in how homes are financed. In China, many apartments were sold before construction was completed. Buyers began servicing mortgages long before receiving their homes. When developers ran into financial trouble, some projects were delayed or abandoned, leaving buyers paying mortgages on unfinished properties. Vietnam has a similar pre-sales model.
7: The practice of selling first and building later is a very good way for the developer to take money from the buyer quite early without finishing the project. And so when the project is not finished, the developer faces no punishment at all.
11: For home buyers, the primary risk is purchasing a project and either not receiving the property at all or receiving something that does not match what was promised.
9: However, there are important differences between China's and Vietnam's real estate picture, which may reduce bubble risks.
10: Vietnam, our population is still increasing, and the main populations are still within the working age. So when you are within the working age, definitely you won't have the demand for the home ownership. The home ownership rate in Vietnam is quite low as well. And the urbanization rate in Vietnam will only reach 50% in 2030. So all of that will have the positive impact into the property market.
11: Very important difference that makes Vietnam less systemically vulnerable. First, Vietnam real estate debt to GDP ratio is substantially lower than China. Second, The market is far smaller in scale. And third, Vietnamese banks moved to tighten property lending at an earlier stage.
9: In fact, Vietnam had previously tightened the market. In 2022, authorities cracked down on corporate bonds and stepped up scrutiny of property developers. At the same time, borrowing costs surged, with some mortgage rates rising to between 11 and 15%.
11: When policy tightened in 2022 to 2023, several issuers were unable to service their bond application, triggering a rise in the confidence across the market.
13: Trong các cái giai đoạn ấy nhiều trường hợp đã phải là bán tháo cắt lỗ vân vân, nhiều những cái hoạt động ấy xảy ra. 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
9: Since the 2022 to 2023 downturn, Vietnam's property market has rebounded strongly. Now, policymakers are looking to rein in speculation once again. Can it do so while avoiding bubble risks?
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0: World of veteran hawkers taking on its challenges for a chance to prove that their past does not determine their future.
1: The deal breaker for me is if they go back into their old ways.
0: As the world's demand for clean energy continues to grow, is nuclear power the answer? Unpack the complexities of science, politics and innovation as we explore the role nuclear energy could play in building a cleaner, greener future.
2: What lies beneath the ground here is in high demand, and countries around the world want a piece of it.
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3: Do you know there's a river in here?
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3: And what was around the bend?
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3: What's natural becomes surprising.
6: First time I see water.
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5: Yes.
3: Our rivers were once open waterways used for hard work and tough living.
7: The river's location made it ideal for traders to moor their vessels under houses.
8: And as the population grew, the rivers became dirtier.
9: Sometimes you will find dead body.
10: Whatever you do, drop straight into the water.
3: A source of stories about predators and prisoners, of life and death, and brave endeavors. Now, the rivers are hard to find.
4: The source of the Singapore River is actually further west.
3: Take a ride back to the life and stories of our lost rivers. Watch Lost Rivers on demand at cna.asia.
11: In Vietnam, one survey found that more than 60% of people under the age of 35 in large cities prefer renting to buying homes. The main reason? To avoid the financial stress of repayment as home prices rise. It's a choice that IT worker Duke and his wife made as well.
12: Tại vì thực ra nếu mà cái cùng với căn nhà đấy mà mua mất 1.5 tỷ nhưng mà nếu mua cái gói khoảng 40 năm thì tổng phải trả nó sẽ phải khoảng 3-4 tỷ chẳng hạn. 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
11: However, not owning a home in Vietnam could have a social and economic cost.
13: Housing is a basic need. When young workers, factory employees, teachers, and doctors cannot afford to buy where they work, the knock-on effects are substantial. Labor, mobility disruption, social instability, and a long-term drag on productivity and economic competitiveness.
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11: The issue has been taking up at the highest levels. Last year, at a government meeting, then Vietnamese Prime Minister Pham Minh Chinh called for the cooling of real estate prices, saying many people could not afford to buy property.
15: Even the government knows it. Prime Minister, former Prime Minister, criticized this very much, very badly, when he complained that who the hell can buy your apartment?
16: Đây cũng là một cái vấn đề mà chính phủ Việt Nam cũng đang rất là quan tâm để đưa ra các cái giải pháp để bình ổn lại giá của thị trường.
11: When China moved to cool its property market in 2020, the slowdown spread far beyond real estate and weighed on the economy for years. That's because nearly 30% of China's GDP was tied to real estate and related industries. Vietnam is less dependent on property, but the sector remains an important driver of its economy.
13: Real estate and its related industries, construction, building material, financial services, contribute roughly 11 to 12% of the GDP directly. When indirect multiplier effects are included, the figure rises to 15 to 70%.
11: So, Vietnamese authorities are taking a measured approach, trying to cool the market without derailing its recovery.
16: Theo cái hướng

0: Japan is famous for its food, but after two decades of trying to raise its food self-sufficiency, nearly two-thirds of what Japanese people consume still come from overseas. How did one of the world's great food cultures lose the ability to feed itself? Insight Thursday on CNA.
1: We've all heard it growing up. Never trust a stranger. But according to this consumer survey published in 2020, we actually do, a lot. In fact, 79% of consumers say they trust online reviews as much as their friends or family. The psychology behind why we listen to complete strangers is something known as social proof, the act of adapting behavior based on others. For example, when specifically planted members in an audience start clapping or give standing ovations, others tend to follow suit. In the world of travel, TripAdvisor is where millions of people go to praise, slam, and buy their way through the inhabited world. You'll even find reviews for the store around the corner on Yelp. But there was a time when the average person's word wasn't supreme, and we actually put our faith in the guidances of experts. Travel memoirs have been written for as long as humans have been exploring the world. What separates modern guidebooks from old-fashioned travelogues like the travels of Marco Polo is the inclusion of practical information written with the intention of encouraging readers to follow in the writer's footsteps. An early pioneer of the art was British poet and playwright Marianna Stark, who wrote down her observations of Italian churches and villas using a subjective rating system of 1 to 5 exclamation marks. After the Napoleonic Wars, the map of Europe was largely redrawn, and Stark produced a more comprehensive update, marked by pithy advice on tolerable inns, how to hire a horse carriage, and the variable state of the continent's post roads. Inspired by her musings, publisher John Murray launched one of the world's first guidebook series, which included itineraries, sightseeing spots, and inn listings. In Germany, bookseller and publisher Karl Bedacker too hit on a best-selling formula, a guide that encouraged the European intelligentsia to travel independently without an expensive entourage of servants and paid guides. Events took a sinister turn in World War II when the Nazis used Bedacker's 1937 guide to pinpoint monuments in historic British cities for devastating bomb attacks. The so-called Bedacker raids saw the Nazis attempt to bomb every building given 3 stars in the namesake guide. The following year, British bombers retaliated by destroying Bedacker's publishing house in Leipzig. In 1926, a small red guide from a small French town, written initially to boost car and tire sales, began to award stars to fine dining establishments, initially marking them only with a single star, and subsequently up to 3 stars. The Michelin Brothers, handy information for travelers, now rates over 40,000 establishments and determines the fates of fine dining restaurants all over the globe. In 1958, the oil company ExxonMobil similarly began sending out anonymous staff to review restaurants, hotels, and spas in the US. Although less exclusive than the Michelin guides, a 4 or 5 Mobil travel guide star was a significant achievement for any establishment. Today, this rating system, now renamed as the Forbes Travel Guide, still tests properties around the world against a set of up to 800 standards. The obituary of guides had been written at different points in the 21st century. But with research telling us that 85% of consumers still seek out credible, third-party sources when making a purchase, perhaps there's something fundamentally important about expert opinion that would help travel guides withstand the test of time.

0: Looking for smarter ways to grow your money? 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Plus, hear from young workers across Asia on AI and the future of work. The all-new MoneyMind, every Wednesday on CNA.
1: 每个人都讲我的鸡饭是最好吃的。
2: My opinion is special. The customer feedback is very good.
3: I want to bring it down to the next generation so that this hawker trade will not die off.
4: I've wasted 20 years inside.
5: For hawker, people don't judge. You come and buy food, you also would ask me whether I'm an ex-convict or not.
6: I'm very grateful Madam Haja teach me this sambal. Then I feel like, alamak, someone trusted me.
7: 没有人这样炒东西的，你再怎么炒，你都没有动到底的。来，拿下来，不是这样的。
6: Today haven't finished frying around 150 kg. Lord, not okay, Aja. I came here to train, Aja. I not come here to work.
8: Today we are here to judge this new hawker's skill.

Industry watchdogs have issued an advisory on misleading gold jewelry claims to protect consumers as gold prices hit record highs. Expect less drilling and fewer road closures as Singapore rethinks how utilities are built underground, starting with Tengah New Town. And homegrown healthcare AI trained on local clinical data and guidelines could soon help doctors better diagnose and treat diseases. And bringing Singapore stories to wider audiences, National Media Network MediaCorp looks to deepen international partnerships.

0: a boost for Thailand-Malaysia ties. The two prime ministers have agreed to advance plans for a special border economic zone during talks in Putrajaya. And the United States and Iran step up attacks across the Gulf, hours after President Donald Trump said the interim ceasefire was over. Customers buying gold-wrapped jewelry are strongly encouraged to verify the precious metal content and supporting documentation before making a purchase. Bodies representing jewelers and pawnbrokers add that they should also buy from accredited sources. There have been incidents where the layers of gold varied substantially. Aldrina Tirunagaran with more.
1: Some pawnbrokers have reported a growing number of disgruntled customers when told that their jewellery was gold-wrapped and not solid gold.
2: The modern-day manufacturing techniques for gold-wrapped jewellery is increasingly becoming similar to the manufacturing techniques of, I would say, solid gold jewellery as well. Because of this, it's difficult to distinguish between the two.
1: Consumer watchdog Case randomly purchased three jewellery pieces marked as gold-wrapped silver from physical stores and an online platform. These ranged from $100 to $250. Testing found that the thickness of the exterior layer of gold differed by more than four times.
3: There was one item that Case picked up from online that actually doesn't have any silver content. It's copper and zinc, and I think this is misrepresentation. You use gold wrap with silver, but not even silver, it's copper and then zinc.
4: Consumers buying expensive jewellery should request for independent certification, and where possible, buy from jewellers accredited under the Case Trust SJA accreditation scheme, which requires accredited jewellers to sell gold jewellery tested by recognised laboratories.
1: Case is also urging manufacturers and retailers to be upfront and state clearly the thickness of the gold coating and provide independent certification. Moving forward, the Singapore Jewellers Association, or SJA, is looking to raise this issue to Singapore Standards Council to incorporate stricter guidelines and regulations around precious metals.
0: So how can a customer tell if the gold or other jewellery is real or not, with so many counterfeits out there? Sabrina Ng finds out.
5: I'm here at the Singapore International Jewellery Expo, hoping to buy some gold or diamond. But with fake jewellery getting increasingly convincing, how can I tell between what's real and what's not? Well, come along with me while I put that to the test in a mystery shopping experiment.
6: I first made my way to this gold retailer.
7: Hi.
5: Hi. Can I have a look at that necklace?
7: Okay, this one?
5: Yeah.
7: Okay.
6: After choosing this necklace, Angela explains to me that it is a gold piece with a purity of 916. That means it's made out of 91.6% gold. I asked her how a customer like me is able to verify this purity.
7: There are a few ways that you can try to look at it as a consumer. Firstly, you check for any hallmarking of the purity of the gold. Example, if it's 916 or 999. And then after that, you look for the hallmark, if there's any independent testing officers that have tested the gold for its purity. For consumers to tell whether it's fake or real gold just by naked eyes is actually very difficult, because nowadays the counterfeit products look very real.
6: Angela tells me that even the hallmark can be falsified these days, which is why it's

0: It's best to get your gold from a brand that's been around for years and has tested their products with independent bodies. While gold is largely the most popular precious metal, diamonds are easily the most sought-after precious stone. I headed over to this retailer that specializes in diamonds and unique gems to find out more. In recent times, lab-grown diamonds have become increasingly popular in Singapore, but some remain hesitant about buying it.
1: More about this diamond detector over here.
0: Here, I was shown how a simple testing method is carried out.
2: This is a diamond selector. So there are different equipments to use. So the reaction, then when you have the machine giving you the beam all the way red to here, which if I show you like that, the red, then it points out that the stone is a diamond. Mm-hmm. If it does not, then it's not a diamond, it's a diamond simulate.
0: While this method of testing is able to tell the difference between a real and counterfeit diamond, it cannot tell the difference between a natural or lab-grown diamond. For that, we need another specialized machine. If a diamond is natural, the screen flashes blue. But if it is lab-grown, the screen turns red. John stresses that be lab-grown or natural diamonds, being an educated consumer and buying from legitimate sources is the best way to protect oneself.
3: Singapore has tightened safeguards over the years in the precious stones and metals sector amid concerns that gold, jewellery and other high-value items can be used to move or disguise illicit funds. But just how effective are these measures and where do the risks remain? For more analysis, we're joined by Atreya HD, who is partner at Forvis Mazars. Atreya, welcome to the show.
4: Thanks, Regina.
3: Well, first of all, how exposed is Singapore's metals and gem sector to money laundering?
4: The precious stones and metals sector in general itself is a high-risk industry, and it's because of the nature of its business and underlying product that it can be exploited by these money launderers. They can use it to change pricing, do manipulation there, also ease of portability to take it, and then it always retains its cash value as well. So these are some of the reasons why money launderers tend to use this as a tool. And if you're looking at Singapore's exposure in this, while Singapore is a global trade hub, the exposure is still minimal, simply because we have a very robust regulatory framework here. And also it's supported by an active enforcement and agencies which are constantly looking at the emerging trends to support this.
3: Yeah, so Singapore has a strong stance against money laundering. So why are criminals still trying to get around the system? Are there enough safeguards in place?
4: I mean, Singapore is a vast international finance centre and also a trade centre. If you look at it, it's a trusted economy with openness and a world-class infrastructure as well. So these kind of attracts the criminals itself to try and use these to launder money or essentially try and infiltrate the system itself. But then again, these criminals are also constantly evolving with their techniques. They're aware of the gaps in cross borders and regulations. So they tend to exploit multiple ways, such as having intermediaries or having shell companies and stuff to try and launder money. But our government is on top of it. The regulators are constantly reviewing the risks out there and also updating our policies and regulations to match them. Especially if you're looking at FATF recommendations, we tend to adopt them right away. And also in terms of emerging typologies and money laundering or other risk, the regulators tend to be on top of it and adopt them right away and roll them out.
3: Yeah, so speaking of policies as well, the Precious Stones and Precious Metals Act, that's one of the key regulations tackling this in Singapore. Mm-hmm. How effective has this act been since it was implemented and come into force in 2019?
4: That's right. Back in 2019, it was introduced as a comprehensive framework for the PSMD sector, Precious Stones and Metals Dealer Sector. But then it was just more of putting in the licensing and the registration requirements for them. Also, it was putting in obligations for customer due diligence and mandatory transaction monitoring and reporting. These were some of the frameworks that were initially introduced. The significant change or update happened actually a couple of years back in 2024, when they broadened the scope to include proliferation financing, also included tokenized asset classes like tokenized gold, and also included definitions for the products. This sort of enhanced the regulation itself to make it more effective. But in addition, this can't be standalone, you know, because the industry is not standalone. So the AML workforce, which was set up by the Interministry, also looked at other businesses such as corporate service providers, real estates, and then put in measures and policies to cover those areas as well, thereby completing a full gap analysis and closing all the loopholes with the AML framework across the ecosystem.
3: Mm. Yeah. I want to look at the smaller businesses in Singapore as well. Are they well equipped enough to tackle or to keep up with the regulations? Do you see a greater risk among smaller firms when it comes to money laundering?
4: I mean, to a certain extent, right? Smaller firms always don't have the leverage which the bigger firms have. They don't have the access to compliance personnel, dedicated compliance personnel, or large transaction systems. So they rely mostly on local manpower and smaller budgets. That said, Singapore government and the regulators have actually been helping these out to close the gap here. So they've been introducing systems for these small-time businesses to use and update so that it's not completely manual. They've been providing detailed guidance, structure, policies for them to implement and keep it sustainable. They also do outreach programs, which is actually educating them and making them realize of the underlying risks and impacts to the, so that they're aware of what's coming and what's happening and stuff. So all of these are essentially measures which eventually will bring the sector to the maturity that it needs in the next couple of years.
3: Well, how else then can Singapore both enhance safeguards, but also on the other hand, make sure that they're balancing its growth as also a regional precious metals hub? How do you tackle balancing those two goals?
4: Yeah, I mean, that's the challenge, right? Because Singapore's objective is to be a well-regulated environment and for legitimate businesses to thrive. They do it in a few ways. One, they're on top of constantly monitoring the regulations, updating their policies, giving guidance. Next, I think what's key is adopting technology. And that's the answer, because there's vast amounts of data involved. So use of technologies like artificial intelligence, machine learnings would help do data analytics or advanced analytics. This way, we can be on top and do proactive supervision. So it's not always after things have happened, but understanding and then putting the guardrails in place much before. And then I think another one, which I already talked about, was the continued outreach, the education for businesses and people around in system, educating them and understanding, making them understand about the risks that the businesses are in and the businesses are posed, operating in a global market, that really helps. So continue to do that. Third point, lastly, conclude, is by partnership and collaborations. We've seen a lot of public-private partnerships where government has led and helped industries. I think it's to extend it further from cross-sectors to countries. Especially Singapore in the region, being a leader in the space, should take the initiative to work with across border, because money laundering is not a country issue, it's more of a global issue. So when larger groups come together, then you would have more sustained and effective solution.
3: All right, Atreya, thank you so much for sharing your insights with us today. I've been chatting with Atreya HD, who is partner at Forvis Mazars. In other news, residents may no longer need to put up with constant drilling and roadworks as authorities roll out a new approach to manage cables underground. Starting with Tengah New Town, it will be extended to other major infrastructure projects, including new public housing, MRT lines and road networks. Ivy Chok with more.
5: Under all these blocks, hidden in plain sight, are thousands of electrical cables running deep underground. As Singapore builds more homes and infrastructure, making better use of the space below ground is more important than ever.
6: Going underground is one of the key strategies to make better use of Singapore's limited land. As Singapore continues to grow, we're going to require more infrastructure for new housing, industries, for communities. By placing suitable infrastructure underground, we can free up valuable surface land that can cater for future growth and make the environment better for all.
5: Here's what happens underground. Each utility provider lays its own separate network, some power cables here and other telco lines there. But what happens when something needs to be fixed or upgraded? Well, they have to come down and dig open these roads in order to access the cables. Utility-specific ducts change all of that. Instead of separate trenches, they now run through one single shared system, and they are encased in reinforced concrete. Manholes are also built along at regular intervals so workers can easily access them without ever having to break open the roads above. And this means fewer disruptions for everyone above ground.
7: These channels can be found at the new Tengah Estate. Contractors say access points are placed along the road as close as every 200 metres, like this one here that runs as deep as 3 metres. By removing the manhole cover, workers can enter to do maintenance works or add new cables. Authorities say these lines are also protected by concrete, making it safer for workers and anyone nearby. Besides engineering solutions like this, tech is also being used to scan roads and pinpoint more accurately where each cable is located.
6: Advanced, non-invasive mapping technologies such as multi-channel ground penetration radar to map better the location of utilities so that trial trenches can be more targeted. And because they're doing it on behalf of all utility owners, you have a significant reduction in road openings.
7: But shared utility ducts could be better suited for new developments. In mature, built-up estates, fitting new infrastructure underground is more complex. Authorities also have to consider various factors to decide what happens beneath our feet.
8: How Singapore decide where to actually locate what they want to store underground depends on five factors. Geographical and geological, and then safety, security, and environmental.
7: For example, at Gali Batu, an area near Mandai, the land is currently being explored as a potential storage space for construction materials.
8: It was originally a granite rock small mountain, and they have actually cleared off a lot of rock and create a lot of more usable space. And they could actually have explored a lot of options to go underground, deeper. It is easily accessible and it's near to the expressway and so on. So if you use to store a construction material for future usage, in the event you need to use it, then it can be actually accessed easily through all the logistics.
7: As Singapore looks further underground, the challenge now is making sure space below is planned well before the next layer of infrastructure goes in.
3: Authorities are also developing a centralized platform to collect and manage underground utility data. It's hoped that by sharing this info, agencies can better plan space beneath the ground for decades to come. Nasha Rahim takes us below the surface.
9: Singapore is known for building upwards, but its next frontier is underground. Its dedicated master plan has one clear aim: move below ground what does not need to stay on the surface. Beneath our feet is already a vast network of tunnels, pipes, rail lines and storage facilities, helping the land scarce island make better use of every layer of space. Imagine descending down through Singapore's hidden city. Just 3 metres below street level, the first layer is already alive with the systems that keep the city running: power cables, gas pipes, water mains and telecommunications lines. Descend to around 12 metres and level 2 reveals pedestrian links and walkways, connecting Singapore's modern landscape of air-conditioned malls and skyscrapers. Deeper still, between 15 and 50 metres underground, level 3 is home to hundreds of kilometres of MRT tunnels and tracks, and the vital 12-kilometre Kallang and Paya Lebar Expressway. Reaching level 4 is the deep tunnel sewerage system, which goes to a depth of some 55 metres underground, It's a massive underground superhighway for Singapore's used water management. And deeper still, at some 60 metres, is a major network of tunnels carrying high-voltage electricity cables. They are part of Singapore's long-term power infrastructure. And then there's Singapore's water reclamation infrastructure, which extends even deeper, reaching 62 metres underground, with some shafts descending to 84 metres. It also shows how tricky underground planning can be, especially when several major infrastructure networks may need to share space at similar depths. Now, even deeper underground is where Singapore's military stores some of its ammunition. Built about 100 metres below the surface, it took 10 years to carve out these spaces. It houses massive ammunition chambers linked by underground road tunnels, wide enough for container trucks. Go even deeper, and beneath Jurong Island lie the massive Jurong Rock Caverns. Built about 150 metres underground, they store liquid hydrocarbons such as crude oil, reducing the need for large above-ground tanks. The caverns free up surface land equivalent to about 70 football fields, allowing scarce industrial space to be used for higher-value activities. Looking ahead, more uses for the underground space are being explored, from storage to the possibility of deeper energy and water infrastructure. This includes underground data centres, which have also been studied for their cooling advantages, though they remain commercially challenging. But underground homes? For now, that is not where Singapore is headed. The priority is to move just the critical infrastructure below the surface, so scarce land above ground can be used for what matters most: people, businesses, and future growth.
3: And still to come, Apple supplier Luxshare fails to impress on its Hong Kong trading debut, despite landing the city's biggest IPO this year. Plus, patients in Singapore could soon be diagnosed and treated by AI models trained on local clinical data.

0: South Korean AI chip giant SK Hynix is set to test global investor appetite with a blockbuster U.S. share sale. The $28 billion stock offering is expected to make it much easier for American investors to access one of the hottest companies in the world. We break down what's at stake on your next Asia First.
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10: My opinion is special. 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
13: 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You come and buy food, you also would ask me whether I'm an ex-convict or not.
14: I'm very grateful Madam Haja teach me this sambal. Then I feel like, alamak, someone trusted me. Today haven't finished flying. Around 150 kg. Lord. Not okay. I came here to train. I not come here to work.
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4: Welcome back. In your business news, Apple supplier Luxshare Precision Industry failing to impress in its trading debut on the Hong Kong Stock Exchange. It's still the city's biggest listing this year. The Guangdong-based manufacturer raised about $3.1 billion, surpassing Victory Giant Technology's $2.6 billion listing in April. Luxshare's debut is part of a wave of Hong Kong listings by Chinese technology and advanced manufacturing firms seeking funds for expansion and research. But market sentiment remains volatile amid a tech stock sell-off and renewed geopolitical tensions. Luxshare was one of seven Chinese companies to debut on the HKEX main board today, with all posting lackluster performances. Analysts say investors are becoming more cautious about richly valued companies and the outlook for AI following the recent pullback in chip stocks.
5: Five of the IPO listed on Wednesday, actually one of them already dropped below their IPO offering price. That means even they received like a very huge oversubscription, like a few thousand times, but somehow investor take more closer look to their fundamentals instead of just pour all the money into the IPO market, just like lottery. It's not the same case anymore. But in terms of Luxshare, I think it's definitely a very competitive IPO, especially when we talk about the Apple supplier chain. I think this is a good company in a long-term perspective.
4: Taiwan continuing to benefit from the global AI boom as the island's trade continues to grow, albeit at a slower pace than the preceding months. Exports in June up by more than 40% at almost $75 billion, but that's lower than the record set in March and also below estimates. The island also imported more than expected, partly due to surging oil prices. While June's figures still give the island a healthy trade surplus, it is at its narrowest in more than a year. The largest sectors were infocom and audio products, which were up more than 70%, while electronic parts up almost a third from a year ago. In other news, Malaysia has held its key policy rate, a move widely expected. That's as global oil prices return to pre-Iran war levels, keeping inflation within the bank's range. Bank Negara's overnight policy rate remains at 2.75% for more than 3 years now, and analysts say the bank will likely continue to hold rates based on its latest statement. The central bank projects inflation to keep within target based on policy measures and demand. Prices rose the fastest in May in almost 2 years, but it's still one of the lowest compared to other ASEAN countries. That's as the country remains shielded from spiking energy prices due to subsidies. Malaysia's KLCI ending the day in red, while the ringgit appreciating marginally against the dollar. Patients in Singapore could soon get diagnosed and treated with the support of AI models trained on local clinical data and medical guidelines instead of those from overseas. Health Minister Ong Ye Kung says the models will first focus on conditions such as diabetes and eye diseases before being rolled out across the healthcare system. Caitlin Ng with this report.
6: Now, for some, AI could look like chatbots and office productivity. But here, it's taking on a little bit more of a physical form. Now, this is a robotic exoskeleton, and it's designed to help accelerate recovery, like in the case of stroke patients. It can help patients walk up to 15,000 steps in a single rehabilitation session, about three times what they might typically manage with a physiotherapist. And because this exoskeleton can be operated by trained staff instead of physiotherapists, it can help alleviate pressure on an already limited workforce. And while the exoskeleton itself isn't necessarily powered by AI, a partnership between NCS and Fourier Rehab is building the software layer behind it. Now that's where the AI comes in. With pooled data, therapy settings can be tailored to a patient's needs and better help to monitor their recovery.
4: Speaking at the NCS event where such tech was showcased, Health Minister Ong Ye Kung says most AI use cases in healthcare are ground-up initiatives. He says one promising initiative is a Singapore Medical Foundation AI model called Symphony.
7: Symphony will build AI models that could serve as trusted companions to our clinicians. They can suggest possible diagnosis, treatment pathways, and next steps, supporting but not replacing clinical decision-making. Such models already exist, but they were trained using patient data and medical guidelines in other countries. There are models to be developed and trained using Singapore's clinical practice guidelines and local clinical data contextualized to our population and eventually integrated into our clinical workflows.
4: Healthcare is also one of several sectors where NCS is looking to scale AI adoption. Education and transport are among the others, where it says the challenge is no longer experimenting with AI, but deploying it at scale to transform the way organizations operate.
8: 95% of our pilots, right, has been reported, have never really scaled into production. We are a lot more optimistic at this point in time because we are seeing a lot more techniques, right, and large language models that are actually able to be applied into solution, right, and with very good and clear business objective, right, we are able to scale this AI solution into production.
4: To support that shift, NCS is expanding its enterprise AI toolkit, including new platforms that help organizations build AI applications securely within their own environments. It also released a playbook, drawing lessons from more than 100 projects to help businesses avoid common pitfalls when deploying AI. To train the next generation of AI talent, NCS is partnering Digital Industry Singapore to hire more than 130 AI practitioners over the next 3 years, alongside new programs with universities and industry.
9: The government is stepping up efforts to make AI learning more hands-on and accessible, partnering community groups like Mendaki to equip Singaporeans with AI skills at every stage of life. This includes introducing youths to platforms such as Design AI and OpenClaw, where they can develop practical solutions to real-world community challenges. Mendaki will also expand its AI literacy program to more locations and age groups so that more in the community can benefit. The initiatives build on its broader push to strengthen AI readiness through investments in data and research, partnerships with institutions, and the integration of AI into its tuition programs.
10: We must understand what is really happening on the ground and to find gaps before they widen. The last thing we need is reports sitting on the shelf, because what we need is to learn, and then we share them with government partners, with Malay Muslim organizations, all of you here, with anyone working to lift the community.
11: Without deliberate intervention, the benefits of AI will not naturally distribute themselves evenly. Opportunities will flow to those who already have the skills and resources to use AI, at the risk of leaving others further behind. And this is why we are committed to help every Singaporean to have opportunities to benefit from AI, and that they are provided with the support to navigate this transition.
9: A new marketing alliance bringing together 6 Southeast Asian associations, including Singapore's, has been formed as the industry prepares for the age of AI. The other associations are from Malaysia, the Philippines, Thailand, Vietnam, and Indonesia. The move comes as trust and human connection are emerging as key competitive advantages for brands.
12: As AI makes content abundant, something else becomes scarce. Attention, trust, human connection. When everyone can produce more content, producing content is no longer the competitive advantage. The real advantage lies in creating experiences that people trust, remember, and value.
4: He was speaking at the signing of an agreement establishing the Asia Ad Marcom Alliance. The partnership will focus on areas such as regional events, talent development and industry standards. Singapore's representative says it gives the region a chance to build technologies and practices relevant to Asia.
13: When we come together as an alliance, the opportunity to cross-pollinate, opportunity to champion innovation and come together to build technologies and practices that is relevant for this region and out of Asia would be a strong promise that we can bring to the world.
4: And still to come, residents across East Asia are bracing for Typhoon Bavi, which could be one of the region's most powerful storms in years. Stay with us.
14: The first thing in the morning as Asia wakes up to a new day. Get up to speed with major events shaping lives in the region and other parts of the world.
15: Putting things in perspective with eye-opening reports and expert analysis as a new era of global politics breeds power struggles and shifting alliances.
14: We get to the heart of the matter and take stock of the issues you're invested in with on-the-ground reports and wall-to-wall coverage. Viewing it all from a regional lens because we put Asia first.
16: Biodiversity is booming, which is inviting for some local foragers and farmers who embrace edible wildlife.
17: We're the largest organic banana grower in Singapore.
18: This is a gem.
19: Amazing. Yeah. So the mulberries are from the garden.
20: No, that's delicious.
21: Singapore is ramping up conservation efforts locally and across the region.
22: I really do love reptiles and finding out about them, so I really love my job.
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24: 目前还是一直要创新一些新的东西。我也不希望是人家把我看作是80岁的人。
25: There are those who dare to be different, who have made their mark in Singapore and beyond.
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3: 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Cycle around Kumamoto, first to the impenetrable castle that was damaged in an earthquake.
28: 例えば地獄があるとしたらそんな感じの揺れっていうかな未だかって本当こういう被害を受けた城はないんですよね
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30: Over 3,800 workers retrenched in the first quarter of this year, the highest in four quarters.
31: The moment I left, everything is replaced by AI.
30: Are there employers using AI as an excuse to fire people?
32: Absolutely, yes.
30: If I'm going to go on this AI bandwagon, how long it's going to take me? Just give it to me, guys. I can take it.
33: For once, the middle-aged folks like us have an advantage.
34: I host a special Talking Point forum on the recent layoffs. Talking Point Sunday on CNA.
4: Welcome back. Turning to world news. Thailand and Malaysia are moving ahead with plans for a special border economic zone, deepening trade ties while addressing long-standing border issues. The agreement coming out of today's meeting when Prime Minister Anwar Ibrahim hosted Thai counterpart Anutin Chanrakun in Putrajaya. The two also resolved a seafood trade dispute that started in May when Bangkok imposed restrictions on Malaysian caught seafood due to concerns over chemical residues. Kuala Lumpur imposed food safety controls in response. Besides the fisheries deal, the Prime Ministers also pledged stronger agricultural cooperation. This is Mr. Anutin's first visit to the country since being reappointed in March. ASEAN chair, the Philippines, has invited top diplomats in the bloc to meet Myanmar's new foreign minister in Bangkok. Vietnam confirming that Foreign Minister Lee Hoai Chung will be taking part on Sunday. ASEAN is working for resolution on Myanmar, with the newly civilian leader, Min Aung Hlaing, coming to office with a vow to normalize ties. Thailand has pledged to help Naypyidaw bridge that gap. Bangkok is also proposing informal talks between top diplomats and Myanmar's foreign minister, Tin Maung Sui. During the ASEAN summit in May, at least one member did not support in-person meetings with Myanmar's foreign minister, citing the country's lack of progress on ASEAN's proposed 5

0: 5-point consensus.
1: We in Malaysia is in, of the opinion that the best way to resolve this long-standing issue is through effective

0: intensified their exchanges of fire in the Gulf, hours after President Donald Trump said he believed an interim ceasefire is over. The U.S. Central Command says it hit some 90 targets across Iran, aimed at further degrading its ability to threaten the Strait of Hormuz. Three tankers in the crucial waterway were stuck or struck earlier this week, sparking this latest escalation. Iranian state media has accused the U.S. of conducting an airstrike near the Bushehr nuclear power plant. The IRNA news agency, citing an official in the region, reports that the facility's perimeter and several other locations in the province have been hit. Elsewhere, Taiwan is bracing for the arrival of Typhoon Bavi, as authorities warn of destructive winds, torrential rain and dangerous sea conditions. The Central Weather Administration has issued sea and land warnings as the storm bears down from the Pacific. Local governments have activated emergency response measures, while schools, businesses and transport services have announced closures in parts of the island. Ferry services have also been suspended, and residents in vulnerable areas have been urged to avoid mountains, rivers and the coast due to the risk of flooding and landslides. And for more, here's CNA's senior correspondent Victoria Jin.
1: Nearly 30,000 military personnel have been placed on standby for evacuations and rescue operations. Local governments have also been clearing drains, preparing emergency shelters, and getting ready to evacuate residents in high-risk areas if necessary. Now, Taiwan's critical infrastructure is also gearing up. Taiwan Power Company has more than 7,000 workers on standby, along with repair vehicles, heavy equipment and backup generators, so power can be restored quickly if the grid is damaged. Now, residents are also being urged to stock up on food, water, and other essentials and avoid coastal areas as conditions begin to deteriorate. Some disruption has already begun, and it's expected to increase over the next 48 hours. Ferry services to several offshore islands have already been suspended. Airlines are allowing passengers to change or cancel flights, and more domestic flight cancellations and mountain road closures are expected as the weather deteriorates. Fishermen have also been urged to avoid heading out to sea, with forecasters warning of dangerous waves and rough seas around Taiwan's coast.
0: China's southeastern coast is preparing for Typhoon Bavi, which is expected to make landfall in Fujian province after passing Taiwan. Authorities have warned of heavy rain, strong winds and flooding in coastal areas, with emergency measures stepped up as communities recover from the devastation left by Tropical Storm Maysak. In southern China's Guangxi region, the death toll from Maysak has risen to 39 after days of torrential rain inundated communities, breached reservoirs, and forced more than 130,000 people to evacuate. Rescue teams continue delivering food, drinking water, and medical supplies to flood-hit areas, while drones and boats are being used to reach isolated villages. In Guigang, authorities are also racing to evacuate thousands of students stranded at a flood-hit education park. More than 10,000 students have been affected after floodwaters submerged school buildings and cut off electricity, water and internet services. And back home, about 1.5 million Singaporeans will receive up to $850 in cash under the GST voucher scheme this August. Around 710,000 seniors will get up to $450 in MediSave top-ups, credited automatically to their CPF MediSave accounts. The Finance Ministry says about $1.4 billion will be disbursed under these schemes this year. The cash payout applies to Singaporeans aged 21 and above this year, with assessable income of up to $39,000 for year of assessment 2025. Those living in homes with an annual value of up to $21,000 will receive $850. Those in homes with annual values above $21,000 and up to $31,000 will receive $450. Eligible seniors will receive between $150 and $450 in MediSave top-ups. It depends on their age and the annual value of their home.

In other news, authorities are investigating security agency Twin Rock for failing to pay salaries to 32 employees and possible offences under the Employment Act. CPF Board has also taken prosecution action against the agency, and the case is currently before the courts. This update comes after CNA's exclusive report yesterday that the company had failed to pay wages and CPF contributions to its employees. CNA was first alerted to issues with the company by an anonymous tip-off. Investigations found that the company's failings were just the tip of the iceberg. Market practices like delayed payments and rising manpower costs were putting pressure on firms across the sector. CNA also found that the Union of Security Employees was also helping at least 11 members. Authorities received salary claims from Twin Rock employees from last June to this February. Of the 32 affected, Twin Rock made full salary payments to 18 of them. Due to the company's financial difficulties, 9 claimants received partial salary payment and 5 did not receive any compensation. Those who did not recover their owed salaries received financial assistance. The Central Provident Fund Board says Twin Rock also failed to pay their share of CPF contributions, and former employees have filed claims. The board has taken prosecution action against the company, and it adds that through its enforcement efforts, it has recovered a portion of the CPF arrears. And still to come, Mediacorp seeks to deepen collaborations with global partners to bring Singapore stories to the forefront. Plus, your daily commute about to get an upgrade with news and curated content available across transit spaces. Stay tuned.

0: South Korean AI chip giant SK Hynix is set to test global investor appetite with a blockbuster U.S. share sale. The $28 billion stock offering is expected to make it much easier for American investors to access one of the hottest companies in the world. We break down what's at stake on your next Asia First.
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18: We should be in your bucket list.
16: From life behind bars to life behind the stove.
18: I'm willing to pitch everything.
16: Form offenders step into the demanding world of veteran hawkers, taking on its challenges for a chance to prove that their past does not determine their future.
18: The deal breaker for me is if they go back into their old ways.
16: As the world's demand for clean energy continues to grow, is nuclear power the answer? Unpack the complexities of science, politics and innovation as we explore the role nuclear energy could play in building a cleaner, greener future.
19: What lies beneath the ground here is in high demand and countries around the world want a piece of it.
16: This July on CNA.
0: Welcome back. The National University of Singapore has conferred its honorary degree on its longest-serving Vice Chancellor, Professor Lim Pin. He's one of two recipients of the university's highest honor for those who have rendered distinguished service in Singapore and globally. The awards were presented at the commencement ceremony of nearly 18,000 graduates from class of 2026. Professor Lim Pin was recognized for his contributions to medicine, higher education, and public policy. During his tenure as Vice Chancellor, he transformed NUS into a research-intensive institution and helped lay the foundations of Singapore's research ecosystem. The other recipient, Kay Kwok Un Kwong, was recognized for her contributions to business and public service. As chairman of the National Healthcare Group, she helped transform one of Singapore's largest healthcare systems. Ms. Kwok also played a pivotal role in shaping Yale NUS College and its transition to NUS College. MediaCorp is looking to deepen collaborations with international partners to bring Singapore stories to wider audiences. Such partnerships have already helped local talents to gain valuable experience while strengthening production capabilities. Elsa Thung with more.
20: Stories of love, family and fantasy captivated generations of viewers and became defining moments in Singapore television.
21: If you like watching Chinese dramas, you can literally walk down memory lane in this new exhibition. Here in this zone, which represents shows from the 90s, you can see this one from The Return of Condor Heroes and this costume from The Legend of Ji Gong. Organizers say shows like these represent the distinct Singapore Chinese cultural identity and how it's evolved over time.
20: The newly launched exhibition took the curator 15 months to put together. documenting its formative years in the 1960s to the present day.
1: They actually reflected social norms of a different period. And then if you actually watch them, you will notice how Singapore's history has developed, how we actually built our identity and history. They are a very good reflection of how we are. And to pass on this message, it's important to actually move on or pass on our different history and identity.
20: Many of these productions were made with overseas partners, resulting in widespread appeal at home and abroad.
2: They create opportunities for our local talents to work alongside some of the region's best creative, raising our industry standards while expanding our experience and networks. At the same time, these partnerships also enable Singapore stories and talent to reach wider regional and international audience.
20: She adds that MediaCorp will continue to invest in cross-border collaborations and stories with both local and international appeal while staying true to its Singapore identity. The special exhibit will run from July to the end of January next year.
0: Commuters can soon catch the latest news, entertainment and other curated content while on the move. MediaCorp is partnering Move Media and SBS Transit to make journeys more informative, engaging and connected.
22: This is not just about advertising, it's also about providing trusted news. Headlines from CNA, for example, will be seen in the properties, and at the same time, we are also developing new ideas with entertainment content, and I think there will also be a lot of on-ground activities to engage the commuters in all the public spaces as well.
0: Content will be displayed on screens like these across 67 MRT stations and bus interchanges. More than 100 of such screens will be deployed. The move comes as the firms in the partnership observed that commuters consume content across different platforms, from digital to physical spaces.
23: MediaCorp owns a lot of digital assets. Move Media owns a lot of physical assets. Yeah. So this asset, when come together, creates a very immersive experience. In fact, there's a phrase called O2O. Yeah, so it's online to offline, and then back to O, you know, offline to online. So it makes the experience very seamless.
24: The biggest winner of all would be our commuters. As they travel on our networks, they'll be able to be kept abreast of the latest developments, and this information being pushed to them could be very useful. And it's part of our push wanting to enhance vibrancy at our station.
0: And before we go, here's a look at some of the stories we've been following. A hoax that triggered a major security response last week. A 40-year-old man has been charged over two alleged false bomb threats targeting Parliament House and their Home Team Science and Technology Agency. If convicted, he faces up to 7 years in jail, a fine of up to 50,000 Singapore dollars or both. And a Singaporean has played a key role in NASA's return to the moon. 44-year-old Lalita Devi Arjun Singh helped develop a health monitoring kit and emergency nutrition pouches used on the Artemis II mission. The kit allows scientists to better understand how the human body responds to deep space travel, paving the way for future missions to the moon and Mars. And that's Singapore Tonight. Don't forget, headlines anytime at cna.asia. Plus, find us also on Facebook and YouTube. Have a good night.

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1: The first thing in the morning as Asia wakes up to a new day. Get up to speed with major events shaping lives in the region and other parts of the world.
2: Putting things in perspective with eye-opening reports and expert analysis as a new era of global politics breeds power struggles and shifting alliances.
3: We get to the heart of the matter and take stock of the issues you're invested in with on-the-ground reports and wall-to-wall coverage.
1: Viewing it all from a regional lens because we put Asia first.
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7: They say I came in as a cat and now I'm a lion.
4: 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Wednesday on CNA.

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0: is Asia First.
1: Good Friday morning. I'm Julie Yu. The headlines this hour. One of China's deadliest fires in recent years, 28 people in a blaze at a shoe factory in the southeastern province of Fujian. President Xi Jinping calls for an all-out search and rescue effort, urging a swift investigation and vowing to hold those responsible accountable.
2: I'm Elizabeth Neo. China and Taiwan brace for what weather officials warn could be the most destructive tropical storm in years. Typhoon Bavi is packing winds of up to 200 kilometers per hour. Scientists are linking increasingly severe weather events to climate change, with this year of particular concern due to El Nino. Plus, explosions rock southern Iran, including near a nuclear power plant and two railway bridges connecting Tehran to Mashhad, where former Supreme Leader Ali Khamenei is being buried. Iran says it targeted U.S. assets across several Gulf states.
3: I'm Sarah Holley. Oil prices fall as mediators Qatar and Pakistan work to prevent a return to a full-fledged war. The drop supporting equities, with chip stocks surging. Micron leading the charge as it commits $250 billion to U.S. chip expansion. The momentum also setting the stage for the U.S. debut of trillion-dollar South Korean chip maker SK Hynix later today, offering investors a path to buy into Asian firms essential to the AI supply chain. Also coming up.

0: diplomatic duet, Malaysian Prime Minister Anwar Ibrahim on vocals and Thai Prime Minister Anutin Chanvinakul on the saxophone. The musical performance shortly after the two leaders resolve a seafood trade dispute and agree to develop a special border economic zone.
1: And later, France books its place in the semifinals with a 2-0 win over Morocco. Kylian Mbappe rebounds from a missed penalty to score his 20th World Cup goal, drawing level with Lionel Messi in the race for this year's Golden Boot. But first.
0: At least 28 people were killed after a fire broke out at a shoe factory in China's Fujian province.
1: Yes, some 500 firefighters and emergency personnel were deployed to the raging blaze, which engulfed a multi-story building and trapped workers on the roof.
0: The fire started around noon local time yesterday in a factory operated by footwear manufacturer Kui Tang in the city of Jinjiang, a place widely known as China's shoe capital. The inferno has since been brought under control. President Xi Jinping said the incident resulted in, quote, heavy human losses. He's ordered an all-out rescue effort and called for a swift and thorough investigation into what happened. But state media reports the factory owner has been detained along with several others.
1: Although a fire reportedly started on the first floor of the building where a workshop and a warehouse were located, large amounts of shoe-making materials were piled up in stairwells, blocking exits and hindering access for firefighters trying to reach the upper floors. They include adhesives and raw materials that are highly flammable. 239 people were said to be at the factory when the fire broke out. More than 200 were evacuated.
0: China started a campaign against fire hazards in high-rise buildings last year, and it was prompted by the Hong Kong apartment tower's blaze in November 2025, which killed 168.
1: Well, fire also broke out last December in a residential building in Guangdong, claiming 12 lives. And this May, an explosion at a fireworks factory in Hunan killed 37 people, marking one of the nation's deadliest industrial accidents in years.
0: And much of Northeast Asia hunkering down as Typhoon Bavi bears down on the region. And major economies like China, Japan and Taiwan all taking precautions as the storm is expected to be destructive.
1: Yeah, authorities warning of strong winds, torrential rains and a high risk of secondary disasters. Bavi is churning the Pacific off the coast of Taiwan. Downgraded from a super typhoon, the storm is still packing winds in excess of 184 kilometers per hour. The storm is huge, some 1,000 kilometers wide. That's about the width of France.
0: Bavi is on track to strike Japan, skirt past Taiwan, and make a direct hit on China. A landfall is forecast for early Sunday on either Zhejiang or Fujian province. Some reports say it might arrive earlier on Saturday evening. Financial hub Shanghai expected to feel the effects from today with increasing wind and showers.
1: China's coastal cities are scrambling to secure their shores and intensify preparations. Alert levels have been raised for emergency preparations. And efforts to discharge water to manage levels are being taken as the country is in the midst of its main flood season. In Fujian, strong winds and rough seas have already caused ferry services to be suspended while fishing boats return to shore.
0: Japan's southern island of Ishigaki is bracing for Bavi's arrival tomorrow. Residents are stocking up on supplies while shops put up nets and tape windows to minimize damage.
1: Senior correspondent Victoria Jin has more on the preparations in Taiwan ahead of Typhoon Bavi's arrival.
2: Nearly 30,000 military personnel have been placed on standby for evacuations and rescue operations. Local governments have also been clearing drains, preparing emergency shelters, and getting ready to evacuate residents in high-risk areas if necessary. Now, Taiwan's critical infrastructure is also gearing up. Taiwan Power Company has more than 7,000 workers on standby, along with repair vehicles, heavy equipment and backup generators, so power can be restored quickly if the grid is damaged. Now, residents are also being urged to stock up on food, water, and other essentials and avoid coastal areas as conditions begin to deteriorate.
3: 这一次赶快趁这个目前的上班时间赶快过来看一下菜这样，可是目前这个菜其实比起我们预期中要再好蛮多的。 因为通常像以前，如果是下班时间，可能六七点的话，那你过来看，基本上都是被扫光。
2: Some disruption has already begun, and it's expected to increase over the next 48 hours. Ferry services to several offshore islands have already been suspended. Airlines are allowing passengers to change or cancel flights, and more domestic flight cancellations and mountain road closures are expected as the weather deteriorates. Fishermen have also been urged to avoid heading out to sea, with forecasters warning of dangerous waves and rough seas around Taiwan's coast.
1: And we have more coverage on what's being done to prepare for the storm on our website, that's cna.asia. Latest updates are also available on our mobile app.
0: The monsoon rains are causing havoc in India. Reports say at least 60 people have been killed in floods, landslides and other rain-related incidents across several states.
1: Yeah, Maharashtra, Gujarat, Kerala and Delhi are among the worst hit. At least 50 people have died in Maharashtra alone. Rescue efforts are underway in the city of Pune. And at least 8 people are still missing 2 days after a 3-story building was flattened by a mound of waste that toppled on it. Amid heavy rains, at least 9 people have been rescued and 1 person has been found dead.
0: The rescue also underway at a tunnel construction site in Kerala's Wayanad district. Teams have pulled out another body from the landslide-hit area, taking the death toll to 6. 2 remain missing. And authorities are urging residents to avoid flood-prone regions amid forecasts of more rain.
1: In Delhi, reports say at least 3 people were killed after an under-construction building caved in. Heavy rains and strong winds have submerged roads and uprooted trees in the capital and nearby towns and cities. Traffic was severely disrupted yesterday, with schools forced to suspend classes in several areas. Officials say they expect weather conditions to improve gradually, with the monsoon system moving further north.
0: Now, with extreme weather growing more frequent and more severe, an expert says the climate resilience of countries will increasingly be tested. Benjamin Horton from the City University of Hong Kong argues that there may be no time for countries to recover.
4: The problem with these events is that they're just increasing. The magnitude of the event is getting more and more worse. And the frequency, because they occur on a baseline of climate change, means they're occurring more frequently. So you have this problem with resilience. You know, if you're affected by a once in 500 year event, once every 500 years, you can recover. But these magnitude of events are just occurring more and more frequently. And we just don't have the time to recover and become resilient.
0: Iran is investigating the source of attacks after explosions were heard in the country's southern regions, including Bashir and Bandar Abbas.
1: Yeah, local media say jets targeted the naval military zone in the southern city of Konarak and military headquarters on the outskirts of Bashir. But U.S. officials have denied conducting any fresh strikes after its last salvo on Thursday. Iran's health ministry says 2 days of U.S. attacks killed at least 14 people and wounded 78 others. Most of the casualties were members of the country's military.
0: In retaliation, Tehran launched attacks against U.S. targets in the Gulf, namely in Bahrain, Qatar, Kuwait, and Jordan. The exchange of missile and drone fire marks the worst outbreak of hostilities since both signed an interim peace deal on June 17th. It was triggered by attacks on three ships in the Strait of Hormuz, which the U.S. blames Iran for. Well, the exchange has raised worries the region could be drawn back into a broader war after President Trump said the MOU with Iran was, quote, over.
1: On Thursday, he spoke with Israeli Prime Minister Benjamin Netanyahu, and both agreed to continue coordination on various fronts. Israel's defense minister had said earlier his country was prepared to resume its military campaign against Iran if needed. The Wall Street Journal adds that Israel shared intelligence with the U.S. on an Iranian plot to assassinate Mr. Trump.
0: The troubles come as Iran buried its former Supreme Leader Ali Khamenei, who was killed in an Israeli-U.S. airstrike on the first day of the war in late February. Ayatollah Ali Khamenei's coffin was carried across major cities in Iran and Iraq for a week-long procession attended by millions before it was interred at the Imam Reza Shrine in his hometown of Mashhad.
1: Kate Fisher is tracking the developments for CNA. She joins us right now from Washington, D.C. Kate, what else can you tell us about this alleged plot by Iran to assassinate President Trump?
2: That's right. Reporting in the Wall Street Journal, as you mentioned, says that Israel shared fresh intelligence with the United States to say that Donald Trump was a target of the Iranians for assassination. Now, they've made no secret that he has been a target ever since he assassinated or ordered the assassination of a key Iranian general, Soleimani, during his first term in office. But this is fresh information. So the White House This has been referred to the White House by the Wall Street Journal, and they said they referred the reporters to comments made on Wednesday by Donald Trump. In that, he said very clearly, they want to take me out. I'm on every list they have. And so far, I guess I've been a little bit lucky, but maybe that won't last very long. And then you just mentioned the funeral there of Ali Khamenei. During that funeral, Iranians were there chanting death to Donald Trump, saying, we will kill Trump. So clearly there is a concern in the White House about Donald Trump's safety when it comes to this.
0: Okay. And Kay, reports say mediators are scrambling to get both sides back to the negotiating table to salvage what's left of the MOU. Just how far are we from that?
2: Yeah, this is, you know, there are real mixed messages coming out of the White House about where we're at when it comes to this negotiation. And if indeed it is continuing, Donald Trump made it clear that he said it was over, but he said also talks could continue. Excuse me. He also said the US should finish the job, but he does not want to return to war. So there's a real problem here about mixed messages coming out of the White House. I do apologise for my voice. I'm not quite sure what's happened there. We do know that high-level negotiations continue with these key mediators, Pakistan, Qatar, Turkey. We understand messages are still being shuttled through here, but clearly this is a very vulnerable time and any, you know, major misstep either side could really start problems again. And of course, Donald Trump is very aware that his party faces elections in November, and he will want to have some kind of resolution for that. It could be a negotiating tactic, this idea of putting pressure on Iran, but that could be a negotiating tactic that in the end backfires. It's very hard to know.

0: exactly where we're at right now because of the mixed messages coming out of the White House.
1: All right, Kate, we appreciate you finishing that report for us. Regardless, also thank you for that update.
2: Well, U.S. stocks rose as oil prices fell in hopes that diplomacy will prevent a return to a full-blown U.S.-Iran war. And a surge in chip stocks helps offset those concerns. Investors banking on strong earnings growth for fresh legs to carry the tech-led rally.
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10: Slow down. Breathe in. You've just entered a timeless part of the island state.
11: Nature and heritage still exist in Seletar. You can't get it anywhere else.
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0: 每个人都讲我的鸡饭是最好吃的。
1: My IFPD is special. The customer feedback is very good.
2: I want to bring it down to the next generation so that this hawker trade will not die off.
3: I've wasted 20 years inside.
4: For hawker, people don't judge. You come and buy food, you also would ask me whether I'm an ex-convict or not.
5: I'm very grateful. Madam Haja teach me this sambal. Then I feel like, alamak, someone trusted me.
6: 没有人这样炒东西的，再怎么炒，怎么炒，你都没有动到底的。
0: 来，拿下来，来，不是这样的，不是这样的。
5: Today haven't finished frying around 150 kg lot. Not okay, Haja. I came here to train, Haja. I not come here to work.
7: Today we are here to judge this new hawker's skill.

0: Oil prices eased overnight as mediators worked to bring the U.S. and Iran back to the negotiating table and prevent the latest round of escalated fighting from escalating further. Well, futures fell around 2% each. We've got Brent at $75.90 now. U.S. crude earlier registered its biggest daily gain since the 1st of June on Wednesday, now $71.80. U.S. stocks rose as oil fell. Tech stocks provided an added boost to the benchmarks. Investors will be keeping watch on SK Hynix's U.S. listing, which is said to be more than seven times oversubscribed. And that underscores strong demand for chip stocks. Micron also gained significant ground overnight after the memory chip maker announced plans to invest up to $250 billion U.S. dollars through 2030 to strengthen its domestic supply chain. Its stock climbed more than 7% before closing at just under $1,000 a piece. Let's bring in Rick Bensignor. He's president of InTheKnowTrader.com. He's also the founder of Bensignor Investment Strategies. Rick, appreciate your time today. So we heard there Micron boosting investment. We're looking forward to SK Hynix's U.S. listing. And do you think this builds a case for a stronger gains in the chip sector, or is this close to an end?
1: Well, it's kind of late in a rally so far. That's been a huge rally that we've seen the last several months in semis. Micron itself this week fell almost 30% from last week's high to this week's low. It's got a bounce. It actually found some support down about 26, 25% or so. Some buyers have stepped back in.

0: Certainly, it's good news in the general scheme of things, Sarah. We're going to continue to see spending go this way. I think the big question is, at what point, and have we started to see it already, that investors are growing somewhat wary of all the investment into the AI space without companies getting any return on the bottom line for it? You know, it's the, this is a years, multi-year long process. And given the run that these names have already had, you are seeing some people take profits, and I can't say it's an unwise thing to do. Would I reduce my entire exposure? No. Would I take some chips off the table? Yeah, probably.
1: I see. And the focus now really for Mark is the earnings season that's coming up. In the past few quarters, it was all about increased AI investment, and that was enough to move markets higher. But this time around, do you think increased spending would still help move this rally along, or is the focus now elsewhere, perhaps on returns on these investments?
0: I think it's more the latter. And I don't think at this point investors are going to get what they really want to hear, because we're going to continue to see investment in that area. But as I just mentioned, you're also seeing some investors, hedge funds, a little bit of the public, but more so on the hedge fund side, getting a little wary of the degree of investment that we're seeing in the space, again, for no returns, and hoping that 5 years down the road, this pays off. You know, almost every day, Sarah, we're seeing a rotation within the tech area of hyperscalers versus users versus semiconductor chip makers. And every day it's kind of all over the place, which sector is going to be up a few percent, which sector is going to be down a few percent. And it happens multiple times a week, because you've got this big difference now between the hyperscalers who have spent just boatloads of money, and investors saying, hey, you know, where's my return? I'm getting somewhat wary of this. Look at how much off of the highs you are in Microsoft, in Meta, Google not so much, Amazon not so much, but you are seeing some rejection of the endless spending in this area.
1: Yeah, so that's a situation in tech, Rick, and I know that there is some evidence that market gains have been broadening slowly. But I'm wondering, how vulnerable is the broader market to the tech earnings that we're about to see? How will that impact the broader sentiment?
0: So I think you are seeing a definitive increase in willingness to have exposure in what was the most beaten down sector, which was healthcare. That has vastly improved the last 2 months. Financials have greatly improved. Industrials are on the cusp of improving. And what you're seeing is what I have told clients a few weeks ago, the likely peak in outperformance and, let's say, positive momentum of the move that technology has done. So it is the one and only sector on a year-over-year basis that has actually created alpha, or in other words, has done better than the S&P itself. There are 11 macro sectors. Only one of them actually gave you a better return than the whole market itself. It is simply technology. But I believe the peak is in the degree of outperformance and the degree of positive momentum it's had to get that outperformance. So it doesn't mean it's a bad place to be in, but the degree of gains we've seen and the degree of outperformance we have seen has most likely peaked, which suggests that you will see lesser gains. Nonetheless, they still may be gains, but lesser gains in the tech space in favor of this broadening out to some of the other previously beaten down sectors.
1: Yeah, and I want to turn to yields now. Long-term yields still elevated. Are bond markets sending kind of a warning to equity investors here?
0: Well, look, the U.S. 10-year hit 4.6%, I think it was yesterday, pulled back to about 4.54 on today's close. And it's still within, there is a very large, for those who are technically oriented, there's still a very large triangle where the top, the downtrend line in the triangle a few weeks ago hit 4.6, is probably 4.48 or 4.49 now. So we're still up against some longer term resistance. If it can bust out, then you have a greater chance of seeing 4.75 and maybe even test that 5% high we saw a few years back. For now, you're still being contained on the upside in and around 4.6, and on the downside, probably about 4.2%.
1: Appreciate it, Rick. Rick Bensinger there, president of InTheNoteTrader.com and founder of Bensinger Investment Strategies. And I'll be back with more in the next hour. You can get business updates across all of our CNA platforms here in Asia First TV. 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Julie Liz.
2: All right, thank you very much, Sarah. Coming up on Asia First, Malaysia's Southern Johor State heads to the polls tomorrow and the first major test for the nation's ruling coalitions since the last general election. We'll speak with James Chen, professor of Asian Studies at the University of Tasmania, for more on the state polls and what it means for the wider Malaysian political scene. That conversation after the break.

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7: And here are the headlines we are following. One of China's deadliest fires in recent years, 28 people killed in a blaze at a shoe factory in the southeastern province of Fujian. President Xi Jinping calls for an all-out search and rescue effort, urging a swift investigation and vowing to hold those responsible accountable.
6: China and Taiwan brace for what weather officials warn could be the most destructive tropical storm in years. Typhoon Barbie.

0: is packing winds of more than 180 kilometers per hour. Scientists are linking increasingly severe weather events to climate change, with this year of particular concern due to El Nino.
1: And explosions rock southern Iran, including near a nuclear power plant and two railway bridges connecting Tehran to Mashhad, where former Supreme Leader Ali Khamenei is being buried. Iran blames the U.S. as it targets American assets across several Gulf states. But first, the southern Malaysian state of Johor goes to the polls tomorrow. 2.7 million voters are eligible to cast their ballots, and they will choose lawmakers to fill 56 assembly seats.
0: Now, campaigning ends at midnight, and the various coalitions and their component parties have been making their final appeal to voters.
1: The focus will be on who emerges victorious and what the results could signal for the country's political future. CNA senior correspondent Afifa Arifin has more.
2: Campaigning in Johor is drawing to an end as voters prepare to elect who will govern the state's 56-seat assembly. But the effects of Saturday's results will ripple far beyond Johor. This election is the first major test of the country's ruling coalitions since their alliance was formed after the 2022 general election. The incumbent in Johor, Barisan Nasional, has campaigned to hold on to this prized state. Their message is clear: continuity and stability. Caretaker Chief Minister On Hafiz Ghazi is the face of that promise, seen as a steady hand to guide Johor forward. The coalition believes that a decisive win here would reinforce its grip on the southern state and boost its confidence going into the next polls.
3: Di Johor tidak ada perbezaan, malah lebih baik jika BN diperkuatkan di negeri Johor, calon-calonnya dipilih daripada BN, BN lebih kuat di Johor, BN lebih stabil di Johor.
2: The political landscape in Malaysia is more complex than ever. At the federal level, Barisan Nasional shares power with Pakatan Harapan. Yet in Johor, they are electoral rivals, with both coalitions contesting all 56 seats. Prime Minister Anwar Ibrahim, who leads Pakatan Harapan, has downplayed the rivalry, but says that cooperation is easier when state and federal governments are aligned.
4: Kita mau semua negeri berjaya. Kalau sama state, sama federal, satu line, senang kerja. Ini tengok, saya cakap lain, dia mau gaduh lagi lain. Saya bukan datang Johor mau gaduh. Saya mau jaga negeri. Johor itu negeri saya. Malaysia negeri saya.
2: Meanwhile, Perikatan Nasional is realistic about its chances in Johor. Internal tensions between its two main parties, Bersatu and PAS, have cast a shadow over the campaign. The Johor election will test not only whether the parties can expand its presence in the state, but also where they stand ahead of upcoming elections.
5: Whatever the outcome of this, will give me a very strong indication where we are heading. It's not just in Johor, it's just in other states. Elections are coming, Negeri Sembilan, Melaka, Pahang, and later on, of course, the general election. So that will be a good indication. And then we then, what we call, prepare our strategy, right? Give more focus, strengthen our machinery.
2: Beyond the main coalitions, smaller parties hope to make an impact. And observers say their performance will reveal if there is space outside the main coalitions or if a crowded field simply helps the incumbent. While the result here will not change the government in Putrajaya, it will shave the road ahead for Malaysia's political blocs. Johor is being watched as a test of the unity government, if its partners can cooperate federally while working separately at the state level. And that reading will matter beyond Johor as Malaysia heads into the next phase of state contests, possible realignments and the next general election. Afifa Arifin, CNA, Johor Bahru.
1: For more on Johor and Negeri Sembilan state polls and the potential fallout on the wider political scene in Malaysia, let's speak now with James Chin, Professor of Asian Studies at the University of Tasmania. Thank you so much for joining us, Professor. So, as we just heard from Afifa's report, laying out why these polls are bigger than state elections, what will you be watching as key indicators that will tell you which way Malaysia's political winds are blowing?
6: Good morning. So I think the polls in Johor are quite unique. I do not think that the results of the Johor poll, you can use it to gauge what is the mood of the electorate in the whole country. I think you have to wait for several state elections to take place later this year. There are two more state elections coming up. One is in Negeri Sembilan, and the other one is Melaka. And once you have the result of all the three states, then you will have a better idea of what the voting trend is like for the entire country. The reason why Johor is unique is Johor is the state where UMNO was established, is regarded as an UMNO stronghold. So the voting outcome in Johor may not reflect the general trend throughout the country.
1: Right. Something else that stuck out is that Barisan Nasional and Pakatan Harapan, they are allies in Malaysia's federal government, but they're fighting in Johor. So why cooperate nationally but fight locally? How have they been trying to explain this, and what does it say about the state of Malaysian politics?
6: So this is not the first state where the state government is different from the federal government. Previously, in the 1980s, in the state of Sarawak, there was a party called Parti Bangsa Dayak Sarawak. Parti Bangsa Dayak Sarawak was actually a member of the federal government, but at the local level, it was in the opposition. So this is not a new thing in Sarawak, in Malaysia. So the reason why Johor has decided to go for the state election now is simply that Barisan Nasional thinks that it has a very good chance of recapturing the federal government at the federal level. So it's trying to run a series of state elections to show that Barisan is on the way back. So they're hoping for victories in Melaka, in Johor, and hopefully in Negeri Sembilan, so that they can build up a momentum so that the next federal government after GE16, the next general election, Barisan can come back to power. So this is basically a power play more than anything else.
1: Yeah, and so you're saying that BN thinks it has a good chance, and also we see it still leads to Johor State government going by this trend. So is BN in a way better without PH? And also, you know, if BN performs strongly while PH struggles, what then does it mean for the stability of Prime Minister Anwar Ibrahim's federal government? But if the opposite happens, then could it alter the balance of power within the unity government?
6: At the present moment, state elections doesn't alter the power balance in the federal government. So this is about formation of the state government. It's not about parliamentary seats. It's all about state seats. So what people are looking for is that they think that if Barisan does very well in Johor, does very well in Melaka, does very well in Negeri Sembilan, this means that at the next general election, which will likely to be held later this year, then Pakatan Harapan will be in big trouble. So what they're trying to do is basically UMNO and Barisan Nasional wants to be the party with the largest number of seats from the peninsula side so that they can form the next federal government with the parties from East Malaysia. In other words, they want to replace Pakatan Harapan, and they're hoping that UMNO can come back into the prime minister's seat.
1: And Professor, I just want to touch on Najib's angle here. It's made Johor even more politically charged. And in fact, Najib's son suggested that a strong BN win could signal in a public support for his father's pardon. To what extent is the former premier still an asset for UMNO versus a liability?
6: So among UMNO members, Najib is seen as an asset, but for the wider public, Najib is seen as a liability. If you were to do polling across all ethnic groups in Malaysia, most people believe that Najib was responsible for the 1MDB financial scandal, and most people believe that he should serve his full time in jail. The reason why UMNO is pushing very hard for Najib to make a big comeback is simply because they need to get rid of this 1MDB scandal. In other words, if Najib can make a comeback, this means that the people have forgiven UMNO for the 1MDB scandal. So they're sort of testing the waters.
1: Professor, also, what are the biggest issues for Johor voters this election? And also with the Johor-Singapore Special Economic Zone, this is clearly an election that could have ramifications beyond the causeway as well. So what kind of election outcome do you think could materially affect, you know, such cross-border cooperation and investment as well?

So in terms of the outcome, the good news is that this will not affect Singapore at all. Whoever is in power will go through with closer economic cooperations with Singapore. I think both sides understand that the stakes are very high, so it really doesn't

0: The party with a really high stakes here is actually DAP because the Chinese-based DAP lost all its state representative in the Sabah state election last December. So many people are worried that because of the anti-DAP swing in Sabah, this may affect the results in Johor. So if DAP managed to hang on to its seats in Johor Bahru, this signals that the Sabah election was a unique Sabah phenomenon. So many in the Pakatan Harapan are hoping that the Johor thing will be unique to Johor and that it will not spread to the rest of the peninsula.
1: Okay, Professor. And one of the biggest unknowns, I guess, is voter turnout, given the political fatigue that we've seen across Malaysia recently. What sort of specific benchmark are you looking for? And which alliance stands to lose the most if voters decide to stay home?
0: If the voter turnout is high, say from 65% onwards up to 75%, Pakatan Harapan will benefit. If it goes lower than that, then UMNO will benefit. It is my belief that voting turnout this time will be quite high. It will hover around 70% or more than 70%. So I suspect the results will be Barisan will hang on to power, but Pakatan may actually increase their number of seats.
1: Okay, we'll continue to watch the story. Professor Chin, thank you very much for your insight this morning. James Chin, Professor of Asian Studies at the University of Tasmania. Time for a break now. Still to come on Asia First, the striking a musical note in regional diplomacy.

0: Well, Thailand's prime minister on the saxophone and his Malaysian counterpart on vocals performing Frank Sinatra's My Way.
1: Their Coming Home is a deeply human story of men who set out to search for opportunity far away from home, only then to be held hostage.
2: It took us more than a year just to gain access into all those restricted nuclear power plant sites, and we filmed across 10 different countries within 4 months. We wanted to tell such an important global topic like nuclear energy in a more accessible and relatable manner. We wanted to show everyone how this technology could eventually impact everyday lives, especially amidst the urgent need for a cleaner and more sustainable future. That's essentially what inspires us to tell stories that matter.
1: This story is a great example of what we do at CNA Correspondent, shining a light on underreported stories beyond the headlines and breaking news by putting a deeply human perspective on it. What makes this award so meaningful is that it recognizes our commitment to impactful on-the-ground storytelling when everyone else has already moved on to the next story. This award recognizes the power of storytelling that is global in scope and human at heart.
3: These are stories that are recognized on a global stage. Thank you for being part of this proud moment.
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6: 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Cycle around Kumamoto, first to the impenetrable castle that was damaged in an earthquake.
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0: Now, Thailand and Malaysia are moving ahead with plans for a special border economic zone, deepening ties and trade while addressing long-standing issues along their border.
1: Now, the agreement came as Prime Minister Anwar Ibrahim hosted his Thai counterpart, Anutin Chanvinakun, in Putrajaya for talks.
2: We agreed also to proceed with the special border economic zones and to facilitate exchanges in immigration customs between the two countries, and we have resolved this issue of outstanding issues of fisheries with both ministers' commitment, and they wanted the memorandum to continue and be effected in 1.5 months, and we agreed it should be effected in 1 week.
0: The two also resolved a spat that started in May when Bangkok imposed restrictions on Malaysian court seafood, citing concerns over chemical residue. Kuala Lumpur imposed its own controls in response.
1: Now, the Prime Minister has also pledged stronger agricultural cooperation. Mr. Anutin is on his first visit to Malaysia since being reappointed in March.
3: First, on connectivity and border development, I inform Premier Anwar that ending violence and addressing the challenges in Thailand's southern border provinces remains a top priority for my government. Today, we reaffirm our shared conviction that peace and development must go hand in hand. Peace creates the conditions for development, while development helps build lasting peace.
0: Well, a recent spike in the decades-old separatist insurgency in Thailand's southern border provinces has renewed security concerns for both Bangkok and Kuala Lumpur. CNA correspondent Saksi Sayasamba explains.
4: This is in stark contrast to the situation that we are seeing at the deep southern border of Yalapatadi, Naratiwa, that they are seeing a insurgency conflict for over 20 plus years now that has cost thousands of people their lives. And even though it has become somewhat of a low intensity conflict between the insurgents and the Thai military, but there has been a slight uptick in incidents such as bomb attacks on gas stations and police checkpoints, and also two Malaysian tourists have been caught in such an improvised attack as well, injured but still alive. So this has definitely rattled the government of Prime Minister Anutin Chanvinakun, who is just the latest of a series of governments trying to tackle the problem in the south. But the problem is that with the multiple changes in government also meant that we had multiple changes in the chief negotiator of the Thai government that is going to talk with the Barisi Revolusi Nasional, one of the largest militant groups in the deep south. Their last talks have taken place in Kuala Lumpur in 2025. We understand they're supposed to take place again later this year in September, also by Kuala Lumpur. And that also shows how important Malaysia is here in helping to facilitate these talks, and something that Prime Minister Anutin is also very thankful about. Now, of course, here the hope is that the economic cooperation between the two countries is benefiting both sides of the border, and especially the deep south of Thailand, that has seen not a lot of investment over the past decades.
1: But Prime Minister Anwar also invited Mr. Anutin to make another visit to Malaysia, who wished him luck for the Johor polls. CNA senior correspondent Melissa Goh has more on the meeting between the Southeast Asian leaders.
5: The message here is very clear, and there's nothing that the two neighbors cannot resolve amicably. There is no ruffled feathers here. Despite the ongoing seafood trade spat hurting both sides' farmers, Malaysia in a tit-for-tat suspended imports of prawns from Thailand last month after Thailand restricted its sea bass exports, citing chemical residuals. Now, an MOU was quickly ironed out and signed by both countries' agricultural ministers, witnessed by both prime ministers, to pave the way for the resumption of trade in fishery and agricultural products. The agriculture being a sensitive topic for both countries because they're seen as competing with each other, from seafood to durians. Now, nevertheless, Prime Minister Anwar signaled the urgency to resolve the spat as soon as possible, to set up a framework, although it's still a work in progress, to sort out the common standards on biosecurity, on phytosanitary certification, and so on. Now, for starters, both countries have agreed to set up a joint working group to formulate a framework for import and export, as well as implement and supervise them in a fast and transparent manner. Now, the leaders also announced a fresh target to beef up bilateral trade to $30 billion next year and tighten cooperation in digital and green economy, in high-tech industries, and strengthen food and energy security, not just between both countries, but across the region of ASEAN as a whole. Well, the special borders economic zone spanning the East and the West corridors aim to improve the livelihood of the people ultimately living in the southern Thailand and also the northern states of Peninsula Malaysia. Now, it involves joint infrastructure development to improve flood mitigation and facilitate multimodal connectivity.
1: And while politics and policy usually dominate official visits, Prime Minister Anutin's trip to Malaysia took a musical turn. We'll take a look.
0: A rare, relaxed moment occurred at a luncheon with a Thai leader taking to the stage for an impromptu performance of Frank Sinatra's My Way. After a day of official engagements, Prime Minister Anwar decided to join in on the fun.

0: The lighthearted performance received cheers from the audience in the room. It also showcased a sense of comfort and friendship between the leaders, allowing them to let their guards down and belt it out. And you can catch the entire video on CNA's TikTok channel as well. But what a great moment of soft power diplomacy, so to speak. Anyone who follows Anutin would know that he's an avid saxophone player. He's a big karaoke fan back home. And in fact, the musical diplomacy is fast becoming his signature move. Just last month in Hanoi, he hopped on stage at a state dinner to play a traditional Vietnamese instrument, and he was quite good at it.
1: Wow. And you know, they're calling this saxophone diplomacy now, really showing how personal rapport, cultural moments like that can complement traditional diplomacy by, you know, projecting warmth and goodwill. And indeed, we are seeing more of this because earlier this year, if you recall, Japanese Prime Minister Sanae Takaichi and the South Korean President Lee Jae-myung, they had an impromptu drumming session at the end of their bilateral summit in Japan.
0: That's right. Hopefully we get to see more moments like that. Okay, we are headed for a break now in the next hour of Asia First, a bold idea that could help revive Singapore's hawker culture.
1: Yes, veteran hawkers search for successes. An unlikely group of people looking for second chances could hold the answer.
2: Got lots more ahead in business news as well. South Korean chip giant SK Hynix all set for what could be the second largest share sale on Wall Street as it tests investor appetite for AI-linked stocks.
1: And if you're watching us in Singapore, do stay on for highlights from the FIFA World Cup as this year's first semi-finalist is confirmed.

0: tour Spain differently.
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18: Over 3,800 workers retrenched in the first quarter of this year, the highest in four quarters.
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27: From life behind bars to life behind the stove.
29: I'm willing to pitch everything.
27: Former offenders step into the demanding world of veteran hawkers, taking on its challenges for a chance to prove that their past does not determine their future.
29: The deal breaker for me is if they go back into their old ways.
27: As the world's demand for clean energy continues to grow, is nuclear power the answer? Unpack the complexities of science, politics and innovation as we explore the role nuclear energy could play in building a cleaner, greener future.
30: What lies beneath the ground here is in high demand, and countries around the world want a piece of it.
27: This July on CNA.

0: is Asia First.
1: Good Friday morning. I'm Julie Yu. The headlines this hour. At one of China's deadliest fires in recent years, 28 people killed in a blaze at a shoe factory in the southeastern province of Fujian. President Xi Jinping calls for an all-out search and rescue effort, urging a swift investigation and vowing to hold those responsible accountable.
2: I'm Elizabeth Neo. China and Taiwan brace for what weather officials warn could be the most destructive tropical storm in years. Typhoon Bavi is packing winds of more than 180 kilometers per hour. Scientists are linking increasingly severe weather events to climate change, with this year of particular concern due to El Nino. Well, explosions rocked southern Iran, including near a power plant and two railway bridges connecting Tehran to Mashhad, where former Supreme Leader Ali Khamenei is being buried. Iran blames the U.S. as it targets American assets across several Gulf states.
3: I'm Sarah Holder. Oil prices fall as media.